0: from the 10. Plenty of time left, 2:37, and still, I think Harding has, well, saying no timeouts left. Mount Vernon, though, calls a timeout here. So we got 2 minutes, 32 seconds left to go in the half. We'll keep it right here and try and figure out what Harding's going to do. First and 10 from the 10 after a 12-yard McGarry run. McGarry's looked very good so far tonight. I probably missed a couple, but 17, 21, call that 33. And Harding, he's got Harding knocking at the door. 33 yards rushing on the night for Marcus McGarry. He's had a good night. Well, Mount Vernon has talked about what they wanted to talk about. They called the timeout. Now they've only got one timeout remaining. And yeah, Harding's got zero on the board up there. I didn't remember Harding calling three, but obviously they did. Greater minds than mine are actually keeping track of those sort of things at the scorer's table. So don't often see that many timeouts used in a half, but it's first game of the season. So Feliciano takes it down on the right side inside the 10-yard line. Real nice job by the right side of the offensive line down there, springing him, giving him some running room. Good blocking downfield. And I really hope they turn on some lights for the second half, although that may be too much glare off the windows. We'll see. Got me back in the second row here, not exactly sure why. Window seat available up front. Maybe that was intended for someone else that didn't show up, but I don't see any markers there, so I'll ask next time. Pass intercepted? It is. Pass intercepted. Feliciano's pass intercepted there. And let me see if I can pick up who that is. Called his number once before. That's, yeah, Monahan. Darren Monahan on the interception. He got it at the 1 yard line, able to fall down, I guess, right there. Fell forward out of, basically caught it at or near the one. And I thought he fell forward, but maybe it was more a sideways fall, or maybe the knee came down. But they're at the 1 yard line, and 1 minute, 36 seconds left to go. Got who in the backfield? Dawson, of course, quarterback, might do a keeper here. It's got Beck, got some switcheroo going around here, but they're gonna just run it up the middle. And fumble, Harding, do they have it? No official indication. Harding says we have the ball, but they don't. Apparently the knee was down before the ball came out. That would have been crucial on the 3 yard line. It's crucial that Mount Vernon came up with the turnover on the 1 yard line, stopping a Harding drive late in the first half that could have made a huge difference in this game had Harding been able to score right before the half here. As it is, it'll be second and we'll call it 8. Ball spotted about the 3.5, maybe the 4 yard line. And run up the middle, gets up near the 10-yard line, not quite enough for the first down. And Harding can't stop the clock, so this may be the last play of the first half. Let's see. Yeah, play clock's down under 30 seconds, so they do not have to run another play. And this deep in your own, near your own end zone, I can't imagine that they will run another play here. If they do, it'll be a surprise to me. All right, and so That is the end of the first half, and the clock ticks down. Triple zero showing, and 14-9 is the Harding Presidents' lead at the half. So Presidents, despite their youth, come out and made a couple of mistakes, but they also took advantage of a mistake, and that was one of their scores. So they were able to get a turnover and push the ball in from 33 yards out. So they lead it 14-0 at halftime. So we will take a break and start into our halftime show and halftime huddle. And thank you for listening to the High School Football Game of the Week on your Matthews Honda Game of the Week on AM 1490 WMRN.
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4: We are joined now in the halftime huddle by OHSAA Executive Director Doug Ute as we get into high school football. You know, Doug, there are some schools that struggle to put together football teams and some try to have eight-man football and that's not an official OHSAA sport, but it seems like in certain parts of the state, of course, more prevalently, that there are teams that are considering going to eight-man or dropping football. How big of a concern is that coming into the 2026 high school football season?
8: It's a big concern because, you know, here beginning of August hits and you never know. You know, some kids say, hey, in the springtime, I'm coming out, you know, those things. But you never really know till, you know, August 1st or end of July, who's coming out. And some of these, particularly some of these smaller schools. I know Lockland in the Cincinnati area just last week canceled their football programs and a program. And then Plymouth up in the, you know, North Central Ohio area is contemplating an eight-man team this year. And so we have a lot of discussions this time of year with schools. And although we don't have a tournament division for it, you know, I think Todd, we may be headed that way. And this is, you know, it is a part of the Ohio High School Football Coaches Association that eight-man football is, and they've been doing some test things and discussions and that kind of stuff. So yeah, I would be a bit surprised if we're not headed into an eight-man division at some point as these
9: teams as it grows, particularly in Northeast, Northwest Ohio, where it seems to be growing the most.
4: Yeah, and I think people think you just snap your fingers and all of a sudden it's an official OHSAA sport or sanctioned or whatever the term is that you would use. But take us through the process of how that might come to full fruition.
9: Well, you know, we'll continue to work with the Coaches Association and that's the representative of our coaches around and our principal association and as these teams grow, and I know in the Northwest Ohio, by you, it seems like it's the strongest. There's, you know, pretty good league up there already established. And so, you know, last week we've had some discussion about that. And, you know, it would be no more than to say we're going to do an 8-man division and here's how we're going to do it. And, it would need board approval through the football regulations, but, certainly wouldn't take it to the board unless we had the support of some schools that are doing it. So, you know, I mean, we don't have a clue right now on how many teams it would take to do that. It would only be a group of folks who have 8-man football and come our way and say, hey, we'd like to see this as an 8th division or something like that. Give the kids an opportunity for a postseason experience.
4: Gotcha. But again, just to reiterate, there's certainly nothing stopping people from playing 8-man football. And as you said, now the Coaches Association sponsors, I guess, a semblance of what you would call a league that's statewide or something, right?
9: Yeah, they're in support of that. And they recognize that it's becoming more and more prevalent in some of our schools. And of course, with the new state rule, if you don't offer a sport, you can go to another district if the superintendents agree that and play there and remain at that school. And that's a new state law actually coming this year. And so I think that's what's happening in the Laughlin area and that. So, you know, it's just different times. We're just going to keep our eye on it, keep our conversations going. And again, we want to give our kids that experience to play in postseason experiences. But we, you know, and the football, you know, we're at, somewhere in the neighborhood of 120 or 135, depending on what division, and the smaller divisions for sure that enter that are eligible for postseason play. And to my knowledge, I think I want to say somewhere in that 60 to 70 range of schools that may have the 8-man football now. And it does give the kids something to do after 3:00. And it's really hard. We have a lot of discussions right now, Todd, with people early on that may have 14 or 15 kids that are going to play, you know, 11-man football. But they could get to a week two that whether it be week 1, 2, 3, 4, or whatever. Of them calling the school and say, hey, I got a couple kids hurt and we're just not going to be able to play Friday night. That's what you go through when you think about what is that number that people should go to 8-man and that. And, of course, the promotion of the 8-man is really not to say we'd like to see you stay in 8-man for years. It's 8-man and build that program back up so you can play 11-man football.
4: No doubt. We're talking with OHSAA Executive Director Doug Ute. Now, you mentioned the new, it's not regulation, it was passed by the legislature, state law, that now athletes can play a sport in an adjacent district if the superintendents agree, if that sport isn't offered by their home school. You guys had put basically the same thing up for a vote as a bylaw of yours, and the member schools had voted it down twice, but the margin had narrowed pretty considerably. Why do you think the legislature stepped in, and what are people hesitant about with that new law here?
9: And I think, we've been in conversations with a few lawmakers. One kind of just probably east of you a little bit in Fremont area, Representative Glick, who was pretty passionate about, wasn't necessarily a football thing, I think it might even been a soccer, where he had a constituent or two that school had canceled a sport and they still wanted to play. And so, he's any representative in Ohio wants to You know, they just want to help a constituent out. And I always share the other side of that. You know, my 20 years experience as a school superintendent would tell you, Todd, I don't know that when I was superintendent in Newark, Ohio, if I'd have been too thrilled about allowing a student from Granville or Licking Valley or Heath or, you know, the surrounding districts to come play at our school, simply because you're going to displace one of our athletes whose families pay taxes in your school district. And so that's the hesitancy from a school superintendent is that, you know, and I try to explain this to lawmakers, you're helping a constituent out there, but you're also displacing another one because, you know, let's take football. That if that young man comes in and plays quarterback, he's probably going to replace someone whose family pays taxes in that district that plays quarterback there. So, you know, those are the other side of that coin, so to speak, about giving kids that opportunity. And so, you know, still young. I mean, it's new, so we'll see where it goes and how many, you know, school districts allow that. I know that it was done in hockey. A year ago, and there are a number of school districts that said, "Hey, we're not going to allow kids from other districts to come play on our team because of the displacement piece of it." And so, you know, that's just we were pretty adamant about with the lawmakers about making sure that the local schools had control over or not they would allow that or not. And we're thankful that they did because both superintendents have to agree.
4: That's OHSAA Executive Director Doug Ute. He's our guest here on the Halftime Huddle. We'll take a break, come back, and wrap it up. 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
4: 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We're out of time for the Halftime Huddle. 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My name's Todd Walker. 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
3: 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Kickoff is coming up. Let's look around the state and find tonight's key matchups. Here's Todd Walker.
4: We're back for more the first Friday night of 2026 here on iHeartRadio. My name is Todd Walker. Thanks for tuning in to the Friday Night Blitz. Time now to continue our look around the state. We head down to the Queen City and check in with our man in Cincinnati, Brady Labor.
13: We got things kicked off this season last night for the King of the Block matchup between Moeller and Princeton at Paycor Stadium. And now it's time for the Friday Night Lights here in the greater Cincinnati area, starting with an interstate matchup with the Anderson Raptors hosting the Shamrocks from Louisville Trinity. Anderson is the two-time defending ECC champs and have been the D2 state runners-up for the last 2 years, while Trinity, who is the 30-time overall and three-time defending 6A state champions in the Commonwealth of Kentucky, look to battle it out this week. The Raptors will have to start this season without head coach Evan Dreyer, who is serving a one-game OHSAA suspension for an improper off-season workout. The game is the first Skyline Chili Crosstown Showdown game of the season presented by Mercy Health Orthopedics and Sports Medicine, and it'll be played at Anderson's Brown Stadium beginning at 7 p.m. Another featured matchup is when the Middletown Middies travel to the west side, taking on the Elder Panthers at the Pit. Middletown is coming off of a generational season last year, appearing in the state Final Four after winning its first ever regional championship, and is wanting to prove that it was no fluke. While the Panthers enjoyed a bit of a renaissance of its own, winning its first 12 games of the year last season for the first time in its storied history.

0: head coach Rob Stahl. Stahl won a program record 122 games from 2002 through 2016 when he led the Spartans to a regional championship in his final season. The Rockets and head coach Mike Orlando looked to spoil Stahl's return in its home opener at Penn Station Stadium. And now let's head to Dayton, where we check in with our friends at WDTN-TV.
1: Week one of the high school football regular season is finally here. We've been waiting to say that. I'm WDTN Sports Director Joey DiBerardino, breaking down all the biggest games across the Miami Valley for you tonight. And it all starts with our Operation Football, Arby's Game of the Week, as another chapter in the storied backyard battle rivalry between Xenia and Beaver Creek is set to unfold. The Bucks won last year's meeting, but after going down 12-7 to the Beavers to start the game, as Xenia seeks its sixth straight win in the series, while Beaver Creek eyes its first win since 2020. In addition to our Game of the Week, Chaminade Juliet and Miamisburg face off in the opener once again. We'll also have another highly anticipated showdown between Tippecanoe and Bellbrook. Plus, after last year's 49-48 OT thriller, Valley View heads up to Coldwater. Be sure to join Kayler Smith and myself for all the scores and highlights from these games and more. Plus, our band and cheerleaders of the week tonight at 11:10 on Operation Football on WDTN. We'll see you out there on the gridiron and over on Channel 2 tonight.
2: Thanks to Joey and our friends at Channel 2 there in Dayton. Now let's go down to the Souda Valley and see what's happening tonight with Dewey Daly.
3: Thanks, Todd. This is Dewey Daly, and it's now time to take a look around the Souda Valley. And there's no better place to start than the state's first capital in Chillicothe, where the Cavaliers will host the Circleville Tigers. For Circleville, heading into their second season of the Jay Sherrod era, will look to build off of an 8-4 finish last season, a season in which the Tigers had a lot of firsts. It was their first winning season since 2015. They beat Philo in Week 11. That was their first playoff win since 2007. And they took down the Bulldogs of Bloom Carroll in Week 9. That was their first win over Bloom Carroll since 2014. As for Chillicothe, also heading in to the second season of a new head coaching era for the Cavs, it's TJ Carper. And for Carper, coming off of back-to-back losing seasons in 2023-4, where the Cavs posted a combined 3-17 record, Chillicothe doubled their win total from the previous two seasons with a 6-5 finish last fall. The Cavaliers are returning their leading rusher, leading receiver, and starting tight end in Carte Ligon, Carter Williams, and Trace McAllister, and also bringing back a quarterback who started 5 games for them last season in Tay Harris. The questions for Chillicothe are going to be on the defensive side. They graduated 3 of their 4 starting linebackers in Connor Boland, Truett McGlone, and Jet McAllister, and with Tay Harris set to be the full-time starting quarterback, they've truly lost all 4 of their starting linebackers from a season ago. Chillicothe and Circleville have played 48 times, with Chillicothe leading the all-time series 30-18. However, the last time these two teams met was 1987 at Hernstein Field in Chillicothe. The teams previously played for 13 consecutive seasons, with Circleville winning 7 of those meetings, but the Cavaliers taking the final 4. We'll now head to Kinnikinick, where the Zane Trace Pioneers will host the Logan Elm Braves. For Logan Elm, coming off of a 2-8 record last season, that broke a streak of 5 consecutive winning seasons under head coach Terry Hulbert, who retired over the offseason after 11 years at the helm of the Logan Elm football program. The Braves will look to rebound in 2026 under first-year head coach Corey Heater. As for Zane Trace, fourth-year head coach Dylan Ware saw his most productive season as the head coach of the Zane Trace Pioneers last fall, leading Zane Trace to a 9-3 record. Those 9 wins, the second highest in a single season for the program since 2016. Zane Trace took down Logan Elm last season by a 48-0 final. That was the largest margin of victory in the history of those two teams playing each other. Logan Elm and Zane Trace have annually met up on the gridiron every season since 2008. The two programs have split the last 4 meetings, 2 wins apiece. However, the Braves have heavily controlled the recent stretch of games by posting a 12-5 record against the Pioneers. Logan Elm leads the all-time series 15-6. That's what's happening around the Souda Valley. Let's go back to Todd Walker.
2: All right, Dewey, thank you. Good stuff from him and the rest of our correspondents. Let's take a look at what's happening around.

0: out of Lima Land tonight on my home station, 1150 WIMA. We will have Lima Senior taking on Piqua. Lima's won the last three meetings in this series since they resumed playing each other. Last year, a 12-7 defensive slugfest win down in Piqua. Both teams made the playoffs last year and had a winning record. The Spartans are breaking in a new quarterback this year after Janias Hall graduated following 4 years as the starting quarterback. Moving in to take over as the starting quarterback as a freshman, as Hall did previously.
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3: All right, Jim Stevenson back with you, and we are live at Harding Stadium where the Presidents hold a 14-9 advantage here. We've got just about a minute and a half left to go before the second half kickoff, and we will go ahead and update you on the statistics as we have them, and taking a look at the big play anyway, right before halftime, there was a 63-yard kickoff return. That was Grayson Deem that got credit for that. Deem had a couple other returns as well tonight, but that one helped set up a 10-yard touchdown run. It was first and 10 from the 20-yard line of the Presidents, and then a couple plays later, they ran the ball in from 10 yards out, first and goal, and that made the score 14-9 in the first quarter. Harding got things off to a good start. The Presidents scored first. It was Simmers on a 9-yard touchdown run with 5 minutes 31 seconds left to go in that first quarter. And then there was a safety scored against the Presidents as they were able to complete a pass, but it was still in the end zone. The ball popped out. Offensive lineman picked it up. He tried to run it out, but was unable. The ball got popped back about 10 yards deep into the end zone, and so Mount Vernon was on the board, making it 7-2. Harding pushed it out on a 19-yard run by quarterback Feliciano, Dez Feliciano, from 19 yards. He picked up a real nice block from Simmers and was able to cut back on the play. Originally started right, then went back left, and he was able to go all the way into the left corner of the end zone for the 19-yard touchdown run. That made it 14-2. Things were looking pretty good for Harding. Then Harding was drilled down on the next play and got all the way to about the 1-yard line, but then had an intercepted pass, and the half ended with that 14-9 margin. All the way back is the Presidents at the 1-yard line. He's up to the 22, the 30-yard line. His knee hit the ground where? They're going to say 33-yard line, so a 32-yard return. And that was for Juju Glover on that return. Take a look at, what else do we have here? Guess I don't have as many offensive statistics as I thought, more defensive and looking at some other things there. But. All right, McGarry has the ball in the backfield. He goes left side around the left end. He bounced off a couple of people. Now he goes forward. The pile gets pushed forward. Good job by the offensive lineman, and receivers coming back in to push things forward. So an 8-yard pickup after it looked like McGarry was wrapped up in about 3. McGarry, though, kept the feet moving, and the lineman helped push the pile forward. So it's a 2nd and 2 after that pickup. Had McGarry for 33 yards in the first half. A lot of nice runs. McGarry again, he gets very close to the first down. I think he has it. He does. They say move the chains forward, so a little bit over 2 yards. He needed 2. They spot him back at the 43-yard line, so pickup of exactly 2 and 43 yards now total for McGarry on the night. Presidents lead it 14-9, 11:02 to go. Third quarter action over Mount Vernon Yellow Jackets on your Matthews Honda Game of the Week on AM 1490 WMRN. And Feliciano in the backfield. And he goes to the right side and stopped after a very short pickup. They're going to say his knee went down actually at the line of scrimmage, so no gain. That'll bring up 2nd and 10 on the quarterback, who on his last carry scored a 19-yard touchdown run for the Presidents. Simmers goes in motion. That's a lateral, but there's procedure. Apparently, one or two men in motion before that snap occurred. A whistle blew. It's a dead ball foul. So that will march the Presidents back 5 yards. Really, Presidents have done a pretty decent job penalty-wise overall. They did get one personal foul on a kickoff where they were a little too exuberant and the runner was already down. The player might not have known it. Couldn't really tell exactly what happened. It was right in front of the President's bench. So, you know, it had to be something because the President's bench would have not been happy if it was a goofy call. Oh, my goodness, an interception. Holy cow. Basically picked off the hands of Des Feliciano and run in from, where was he? I would say about the 32-yard line. So a 32-yard touchdown interception, and that is Goodwin on that interception. He had 4 tackles in the first half and a couple of tackles for loss. He was in the backfield on that one, and Feliciano, not the tallest quarterback. The ball bounced off of the right arm of the interceptor and then hit his left arm. He was able to then pick it up out of the air and went 32 yards for the touchdown. And that now puts the Presidents down by a 14-15 count with the extra point pending here. They may try to go for 2. And I do not see the kicker. So they are going to go for 2 here. I didn't see that Mount Vernon had any 2-point conversions last year. They are going to call a timeout, so we will take a timeout here as well. 9:45 left to go. Mount Vernon's just jumped out on top, 15-14 with the extra point pending. 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
1: And welcome back to Harding Stadium. Jim Stevenson along with you. Apparently we got a procedure penalty. And so that will move the ball back 5 yards. And now are we going to kick it or are we going to still try to run it in? It looks like they still have the quarterback out there. They do. So 2-point conversion attempt, this time though from the 8-yard line. And shotgun formation. One back in motion. Procedure again. Now it'll be 1st and 13. Now I would kick it, but we'll see what they choose to do. I guess if the numbers make sense, the numbers make sense, but your odds keep going down the further you move from that end zone. Here comes the kicker and the holder. So that'll be that. Still got okay, well, I take that back. Apparently, okay. Is it procedure or is it not? No, it's back down on the 3 now, so that one penalty must have gone against the Presidents. I did not see that indication, so I apologize. So the ball's back on the 3, so they do have the quarterback back out there. Beck in shotgun formation. Man in motion. Wolf going around the right side. Nobody touches him. 2-point conversion, so it's now a 17-14 lead for the Mount Vernon Yellow Jackets. We'll keep it right here, right now. So already had a timeout after this score. So Mount Vernon able to score on an interception of a Dez Feliciano pass, and that one a very costly turnover there. The interception leads to a score from 32 yards out. So it's been a lot of different big plays. Fumble led to a president score, and then a big kickoff return led to a score for Mount Vernon. There we had the interception. Of course, the running back for the touchdown doesn't get any bigger than that, the pick six. And before I forget, I need to write down again who that player was, and I can't see a darn thing now. I am in the back row of the press box here. So somebody's probably not going to be too happy, but Malachi Goodwin on that interception. All right, Jordan has the ball. He gets it up to the 30, to the 35, 36, brought down by a couple of tacklers. Good return for Jordan from the 5 up to the 36, give him 31 yards. First and 10 from the 36 for the Presidents, and they will operate from their first deficit of the night. A 17-14 margin with 9:38 to go. So the first couple minutes of this third quarter took about 15 so far. Penalties and interception return for a touchdown, timeout. Timeout after the extra point conversion, 2-point conversion. Simmers takes it, but he can't go too far. Gets a couple of yards and then pushed back. Spun around, it'll end up all being about a 1 yard loss. Feliciano hands off to McGarry. McGarry has some running room, and then it closes quickly. I thought he was going to make it around that left side. He gets back to the line of scrimmage. That'll make it 3rd and 11. Cheerleaders trying to drum up some crowd support. Residents are now going to have to fight back in order to win. Down by 3. Feliciano in trouble, gets out of it. He's running on the left side. He's got some wheels and good tackle on that left side. Gets about 5-6 yards, maybe 7 before they knocked him out of bounds. We'll call it 7-yard pickup, but that'll still bring up 4th down and 5. Feliciano appears to be okay. He was upended and spun a 360 before he came back down to Mother Earth. He comes off the field a little bit gingerly, but I think he's doing okay. Don't notice any limp or anything like that. Timeout called for by Mount Vernon, and that timeout will be their first of the second half. So it's 17-14, 7 minutes, 41 seconds to go, and we'll take a timeout here as well. 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
1: And welcome back to Harding High School. Jim Stevenson along with you. 7 minutes, 31 seconds left to go. Presidents trail it by 3. Just had a pretty decent punt down to the 24-yard line where 1st and 10 will be the Mount Vernon Yellow Jackets. They had an interception return for a touchdown, and that's been the difference in this one here in the second half. Presidents went in with a 14-9 lead, but touchdown and a two-point conversion made it 17-14, Mount Vernon, and that's where we stand. 7 minutes, 31 seconds left to go in the third quarter. Shotgun formation, handoff Wolf. Wolf right up the middle, right side, and he goes for a first down and plenty more. Give him a gain of, I'll call it, very close to 20 yards. He'll spot him back one yard further, 19. So, real nice job. And I don't have that young man on my depth chart yet, so let me find him. First carry for, no, Jake Hubbard. Where is Jake Hubbard? Because now I know why I can't find him. I found him. So Hubbard, that's his best carry of the night. I've got Hubbard with 21 yards altogether. Had a couple for loss as well, but penalty flag again. No, it's a timeout this time. Either way, so Mount Vernon has now burned 2 timeouts here on this drive. So they're calling that their final timeout. I thought that was their second. So if it is their final timeout, very curious decision. The scoreboard says zero. So maybe they didn't mark down the timeout previously. But we're going to keep it right here. And try and take a look at some other scores in the area. I don't know if we have our scoreboard show like typical. I looked for it earlier and didn't see anything up there, so we'll do that in a little bit, my next break. Back to live action here. First and 10 for Mount Vernon after a big pickup. And first down yardage again on the left side, really just running up the gut. That's Nolan Hershberger on the carry. He only had one or two carries all of last season. I believe he is a junior now. So first and 10 inside Prexy territory all the way down to the 46-yard line. We'll give him credit for a 12-yard pickup. And first and 10 one more time. This is Dawson, and we've got penalty flags down. And it wasn't Dawson, but it's not going to matter regardless because this one's coming back. Holding.

come back. So it'll be first and 20 with 6:22 left to go. Mount Vernon using up all their timeouts on this drive, as if it's the most important drive of the game, which I suppose it could be if you end up scoring, but if not, you're going to wish you had some of those timeouts later. A little bit puzzling for Coach Mark 5 yards. Second and 18 is the call. President's defense, really, it was pretty decent all last year. They had a couple games that they were within, I think three games that they were within one touchdown and maybe a two-point conversion. I think there was one they lost by eight, but they could have had a winning record last season. Had some mistakes. Right side, right through the defense, but still not nearly enough for a first down. It'll bring up third and still long. He got back over the original line of scrimmage. They'll give him forward progress to the 43-yard line, and they need to get to the 41, so we'll call it third and seven also. Public address announcer and I agree. Can't call a timeout here. They look over to the sideline, changing the play. Play clock down to less than 10 seconds, so they'll have to get it off quick. They do. Left-hand quarterback throws it in and out of the hands of the intended receiver. Pretty good coverage over there on the left side by the Presidents. Mason Rich over there in the neighborhood. Fourth and seven. Don't see the punting team yet, and now they make the motion. They will bring the punting team out. Holding on to a three-point lead with 4 minutes, 20 seconds left to go in the third quarter. Mount Vernon appears that they will boot it away on a fourth and seven, but it's inside Prexy territory, and you do have a Division I recruit that is your punter, tight end. Linebacker, high snap, so he does boot it away. Tries to pooch it over towards the sideline. He gets it to the sideline, and now it's just up to the officials to figure out exactly where to mark it. The official will march up the sideline, and he is at the 7? Nope, he's at the 10-yard line, 9 maybe. So 43 down to the 9, give him credit, 41 and another 7. 48-yard boot. Oh, never mind. Wrong 41. So about a 32-yard boot. That's more in his wheelhouse. All righty. First and 10 for the Prexies, and 4 minutes, 13 seconds left to go in this third quarter, which has dragged on longer than the first half, I believe. All kinds of penalties, 3 timeouts by Mount Vernon, and Presidents have it first and 10 at their own 9. McGarry has it left side, springs it outside to about an 8-yard pickup. Marcus McGarry having a pretty productive night tonight. Got him up over 50 yards now. We'll tally him at 51 on my score sheet. I have no illusions that I have kept up fully with the score sheet. Pretty tough here. Game one, notwithstanding. We'll get better as the season goes on. Too many plates in the air, and Maddox Simmons is losing 2 yards on that play, so it'll make it third. We'll call it a long 4. Simmers scored the first touchdown of the ball game. 9-yard touchdown run. That was at the 5:31 mark. Gave Presidents the first lead of the season, 7-0. Presidents had it all the way out to 14-2, but now it's a 17-14

pass incomplete. So it's fourth and four, and Presidents are sending out the punting unit. Jaden Jordan did a fake punt in his own territory, but not quite this deep. He was back at the 28-yard line, got it up to the 32. That was good for a first down in a surprise play, but Coach C.J. Wessler in a surprise play, but Coach C.J. Wessler thought his team could do it, gave him the opportunity, and Jordan is quite an athlete. He starts to run to the right side, as he did on that fake play, but this one he does boot away. It's going to go out near the 50-yard line, maybe at the 48. We'll see where they spot it. 49-yard line, they'll officially call it. So 34 yards on the kick. Not too bad with the roll. No return. Going out of bounds, of course. Over midfield into Prexy territory at the Prexy 49. Wolf has the completed pass. He gets down to about the 43, 42-yard line before he steps out of bounds, and Presidents are clapping, but there is a penalty flag down on the sideline, maybe a little extracurricular over there. I didn't see it, but you don't do that on the opponent's bench. See what the official call is. Dead ball, personal foul. So, yeah, you're out of bounds. The whistle's blown. We're back to the huddle. Not what happened with Mr. Wolf that time. So he gets a 7-yard reception, but then not really much other way to say it, not his best play. All right, so we've got second and 18, they're calling it. Ball now on the 43 of the Yellow Jackets, 43. Dawson has it right side. He goes over Simmers, but not much more. Simmers hang on and tripped him up enough that he got back to near midfield. So a 7-yard pickup. And good news for the Prexies, Dawson won't be out there on this play. He takes off his helmet. He's going to go to the sideline. Looks like a trainer is going to take a peek at him. He got his bell rung on that one. He ran over Simmers, but not sure exactly what's happening. We'll keep try and keep an eye on it. It's hard with one guy here. In the backfield, Presidents, good pressure. Initial pressure by the Presidents. And then they are able to get the sack. So it's a 6-yard loss. We'll call it 5-yard loss. Fourth and four. Fourth and 15, I lied. Alrighty. I have to reset my light here. Zaire Gray responsible for turning that play in. His teammates were able to finish it off for the sack. And who do we have? Jordan maybe on the return here? It was. Jordan about a 10-yard return from the 10 down up to, yeah, they'll give credit to the 19. Went backwards actually first. They officially will give him credit for maybe a 6-yard return, but he picked up the ball and had to run backwards because he had to kind of catch up to it. It was a end-over-end kick that bounced really high, and he had to pick it up, and he was already running backwards at that point. So good return nonetheless. Tough to do when you're going back towards your old goal line and then turn it around and get positive yardage. He'll line up in the slot on this set, and it's Feliciano. Matic Simmers goes on the right side, and he will gain 6 yards.

0: maybe his knees down a little closer to five, so second and five.
1: 2-13. Liam Richards and Jared Monahan will stop for Mount Vernon.
0: Mount Vernon trying to hang on. This could be the last play. About a 1 second difference. They do get it off. And on the right side, and holding might be the call here, as all kinds of contact for the intended receiver, Jackson Payne. He was unable to come up with it, so they are going to call pass interference, and that will be a first down. So the Presidents can have one more play. Just 8 seconds remain here in this unforgivably long third quarter. 17-14, but the Presidents will take all the time that they can get right now, down by three. So see if they can advance it. So the penalty gives them the first down on the pass interference. And Feliciano in the backfield, two receivers split to either side. There is a tight end in this formation. Feliciano is going to keep it right up the middle, and looks like a penalty flag down again. 3 seconds left. So I'm going to guess this is holding. It is. So holding against the Presidents. Definitely you could tell this is a first game of the season, really, on both sides. Very young team for the Presidents, and a lot of these guys seeing their first live varsity action. So to be expected somewhat, but I was actually quite encouraged after the first half. Fairly clean half, but that's going to do it for the quarter. Not sure exactly how that happens, but somehow the clock started after, okay, because once the ball was set, the clock goes because it was a penalty, but the penalty's not going to stop the clock. So we're going to take a timeout here. We got one quarter left of action. The Presidents trail by three, 17-14, on your Matthews Honda Game of the Week.
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0: Feliciano hands off to Simmers. Simmers gets a couple of yards, nowhere near enough for the first down, as it was first and 20. He gets a couple, we'll call it second and 18. So the Presidents trying to come up with win number one, like they did last year against this Mount Vernon team. Of course, they had to do it on the road there. They've got the hometown crowd here, and Simmers again on the right side, and get a couple of yards or no gain at all once his knee hit, I suppose. So it'll be third and 18 for the Presidents. See if they elect to pass it here. Des Feliciano, your quarterback. He's got McGarry in the backfield. McGarry's had a big night. See if they can throw an outlet pass maybe to him. Short pass on the left side goes near the sideline, and maybe the knee hit. going to be fourth down and 7. Players slow to get up on the sideline. And he's going to have to come off. They're going to have to call a timeout here for it, and that's Mike Heckert. Mike Heckert Welburn. He's the one that made the tackle over there. I'm not sure if he's just got a leg cramp or what the story is. He's going to get helped off by the trainer, and now he seems to be running okay. I think he maybe started to cramp up again, so probably just needs to hit some fluids over there. Still was 76 degrees at my last check. Started off 79 and just no wind whatsoever. Started off a 3-mile-an-hour flag floater, and now the flag is dead at the mast. All right, just heard a couple of scores. Don't know if you could hear that too. Bloom Carroll leading River Valley 14-9. Highland was up 21-0 in their contest. Right-footed kick goes all the way down inside the 20 to the 15 and the 14. And some blocks going on way down the field. But Harding, no return on that one, so real nice punt out of James Jordan's foot. Jaden Jordan, you should check that. Rather disconcerting. Got the electronic firebombs in the crowd. So I can't see the pole or anything. I just see the flames shooting up out of the crowd every so often. Do it with certain band numbers and when there's scores and that sort of thing. For the home team, anyway. So we got 10 minutes, 23 seconds left to go. Mount Vernon with the ball. They are inside their 15-yard line. They're officially at the 14. And it's the Wildcat formation with Wolf. And he will pitch it up. And that's going to be Deem on the, we're trying the right side. He didn't get too far, and he's slow to get up. So Deem, no gain at all. And now he's back down. So I don't know if people are starting to cramp now or what the story is. But he is down and will be having to yeah, we'll take a brief break here for the trainers to come out. He's not popping right up. So you're listening to Boys High School Football. President's trail at 17-14, 10:06 to go. Fourth quarter action, mercifully. We're finally in the fourth quarter on WMRN.
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0: All right, Wolf rather on the keeper in the Wildcat formation once again. Presidents are definitely doing much better this half than they did in the first half against that. Just a couple of yard pickup. So that'll bring up 3rd and 9. Had his knee down after only a 1 yard gain. So now 7 carries 45 yards after the 1 yard pickup for Wolf. Did most of that damage, as I mentioned, had 43 out of those 45 yards in the first half. And that was just on four carries. So left side spins around, gets away from one tackler, but now here comes the rest of the crew. Good job by the Prexy defense. Mason Rich on the stop. Fourth and call it 10. Negative one on that play. Dawson back out to punt. Jordan and Payne back for the Prexies to receive. They're both standing at their 50. Muffed snap. Gets it away. It's a terrible kick. It's going to bounce at the 34. Head toward the sideline. Does recover slightly for a little better bounce, but ugly kick there. 14 up to the 42. 28-yard kick. Ended up being fairly okay for high school football, but he's just lucky he got that one off. He fumbled it, muffed it right at about the 2-yard line. And ball comes out to the 41, they'll officially call it, so give him 27 yards on that punt. Well, Prexies, if you're going to do it, now is the time. 8 minutes, 13 seconds left to go. Fourth quarter action. You trail by 3, 17 to 14 against the Mount Vernon Yellow Jackets. Mount Vernon able to turnover into points here in the third quarter, and that's been the difference. Presidents led it 14-9 at halftime. Feliciano's going to line up under center, late arrival to the party, and the Presidents are going to have to call a timeout. 8 minutes, 13 seconds left to go, and we'll go ahead and take a timeout here as well. 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
0: Not good news for the Prexies. McSimmers on that play. Got about an 8-yard pickup. But then he has fumbled the ball, and it's been recovered by Mount Vernon. Had about a 6-yard pickup before that ball came loose. And so the Presidents will now have to go back on defense after they just got the ball back. So huge turnaround there. Turnovers have been key in this ball game. Simmers on the fumble. It will be first and 10 from the 34. Left side, running room. That's Hirschberger, and Hirschberger gets it up over midfield before he is finally stopped. 17-yard pickup for Hirschberger. He didn't play at all in the first half, but he has had 17 yards there, and he's now up to 36 overall. all in the second half. Beck, left-handed quarterback, throws it on the left side and complete. Not Dawson, I can't see who the number is. Wolf on the reception. So Wolf's been a little bit of everywhere. He's run the Wildcat, he's caught passes, he's run the ball as a running back. So you name it, Wolf did it. 8 yard pickup there, second and two. Handoff, and that's Harshberger again, and he gets it down near the 30-yard line of the president, so they're picking it up in big chunks here. Apparently he stepped out of bounds at the 34, though, so not quite as good, but 7-yard pickup nonetheless, more than enough for the first down. Give Harshberger 43 second half yards, all on the ground. He'll try it again, this time the right side. No such luck there. Tackle for loss. Maddox Simmers. 2 yard loss, second and 12. Prexies, though, is starting to run out of time. 6 minutes left in this ball game. Gonna have to come up with a big stop here. Had your opportunities against these Yellow Jackets. Yellow Jackets haven't played the cleanest game. A lot of penalties both ways. Turnovers. Right now, though, the Presidents have had two big turnovers in this half, and that's been the difference. Simmers has the stop, pickup of 4, 3rd and 8. Beck has two receivers on the left side, including Wolf. Now Dawson goes in motion from the right halfback position to the left U-back. Snap came to the quarterback. Not sure that that was exactly supposed to happen. It looked like the way they had it set up, it was going to go to another one, and the quarterback was just going to block. That one dribbled on the ground. Quarterback quickly realized it, picked it up, and now it's fourth down. 4th and 7 for Mount Vernon. It's do or die time. Mount Vernon leads it by 3, so they'd rather try to go for the first down than try a long field goal. I honestly don't think they have a field goal kicker that can do that. I could be wrong. Contreras is their kicker. Shotgun formation. 2 receivers to the left, Dawson to the right. On the left side has a receiver, Wolf, no good, no penalty flags, President's hold, turnover on downs. 4 minutes, 25 seconds left to go, and the Presidents have got one more chance at least to get themselves a victory here tonight at home in front of the hometown crowd. Hometown fans still sticking out in the stadium, pretty good crowd on hand. Mount Vernon actually traveled pretty well, travel an hour away to come for a non-conference team that beat you last year and got the whole band here, and that fills up one little section of the far side, and they're at least 60% full over there. One section's full top to bottom, and every other section has at least half, if not more, so pretty decent crowd. On the left side, I couldn't see, is that... All right, 4-yard pickup. It's right in front of, I've got a post. I've got multiple posts in front of me. I can't see a darn thing. All right, so Theo Collins was your receiver on that play. Pickup of 4 yards. And And that may be Feliciano's first completion here in the second half. McGarry tries the left side, gets a couple of yards. Got hit really hard, went backwards, but he looks okay. Tough kid, gonna stay in there. McGarry, 53 yards on my stat sheet. Feliciano with 54 yards passing. He's been hounded all night by that defense. Hands off to McGarry, running the right side. Didn't look like much, but he gets up near the first down. Oh, and way late. A penalty flag. That one really hurts. Holy cow. I mean, he was down on the ground 10 yards down the field when that penalty flag came out. Might have been a lot earlier. Nonetheless, the Presidents get flagged for a hold. I'm not saying it didn't occur. Just the timing of the flag. Maybe he had trouble getting it out. Sometimes that happens. But holy cow, that one really hurts because that would have been very close, if not a first down. Unless it's a defensive hold, but I don't think so. I think they pointed Harding's way. They did. So where are they marking it off from? Okay. Marking it off from the line of scrimmage. And so now it'll be third and long. Third and 12, maybe? That's what the announcer agrees with, so we will call it third and 12. Feliciano, left-hand quarterback, pump fake. Now runs, flushed out to the right. Looks right, can't find anybody. Now throws it out of bounds. Oh, Collins did catch it. Picked up 6 yards, and that's not enough.

He has had a nice game tonight. McGarry takes it up the left side. Both teams have to be tired now. It is toasty out there. Still in the upper 70s and humid. Just see the fog in the air. Air's thick with moisture. Feliciano throws it left side. Is it complete? It is. Another completion for Feliciano. All of a sudden, he's found the range. Theo Collins has been the target. Another first down play for the Presidents. They're all the way down to the 23-yard line. 8-yard pickup there. 6, 8, 8. Theo Collins coming to life here on what could be the drive to put the Presidents on top. They trail by 3. McGarry, left side, has some running room, closes the gap. No, now he squirts out to the right side, to the 5, to the 10. Oh, down to the touchdown. He came back from the 5, hit the 10-yard line, and then cut again, made it into the end zone. How did that happen? I thought he was wrapped up on the 18-yard line. Number 13 had him. I don't see, there is a flag way back here. Now what is it? Just when I was going to say no flags on the play. Nonetheless, that was a first down play. Still no indication. What, come on, guys, give us a play. What is the penalty for? Excessive celebration? Yeah, excessive celebration. Okay, guys. Guess what? High school football, 20-17. Presidents are in the lead. They will try the extra point attempt as a kick. The PAT, if you will, point after attempt. So the Presidents lead it by 3. 2 minutes, 50 seconds left to go. McGarry, what a play. What a play. 24-yard touchdown run. Had to have a flag. I mean, all the officials haven't thrown their 5 flags tonight. And I know it's the first week, guys, but, man, give them a rest. Excessive celebration in a high school game when you go up by 3 with a couple minutes left to go. Kick is good. Needed to clear a 10-foot bar. It went 10 feet, 2.5 inches. Maybe 12 feet, but just barely over the bar. 21-17. Presidents lead it by 4. Field goal will not help Mount Vernon. Not sure they have the kicker to do it with regardless. So the Presidents need to come up with a defensive stop. And guess what? No timeouts left for Mount Vernon. They burned them all in the third quarter. And unbelievably, had to punt that ball away. I'm not sure what was going on that far sideline or in the huddle that the coaches weren't liking, but they didn't like much at all on the second drive, I think, of the third quarter, and used up all their timeouts. And now they have no timeouts left with 2 minutes, 50 seconds left to go in this ball game. So that is going to be key. Thanks to Nick Reed back in the studio for keeping me honest all night, doing a great job producing this ball game. Could not have done it without you. Thank you so much, sir, for being at my beck and call, which isn't true at all, but makes me feel good. All right, so we've got 2 minutes, 50 seconds left. President scoring on a McGarry 24-yard touchdown run that I'm not sure how he escaped out of there. Switched directions at least 3 different times. Was all the way down to the 5, came back out to the 10, and then back down. He was able to score from the 5 or from the 10, squirt into the end zone. Deem has the return. He's got some yardage. Oh.

0: what a hit. Just a smashing hit for Harding at about the 45-yard line. Wish they could have done it a little bit sooner. That was sophomore Lathan Holsinger. Real nice play on that one to stop what was a very nice return. Give him credit for 30 yards on the return. First and 10 from the 45, not over yet. See what Mark Weber has up his sleeve for this last 2 minutes and 42 seconds. Just about have to look for your All-Ohio receiver, and that's where they go right away, going long, nearly intercepted by guess who? Jordan. Back there again, Jaden Jordan. Had good coverage. And I honestly don't think that All-State or not, this tight end is faster than Jordan. Crowd imploring their team on. President's defense, ball juggled, picked up, down the middle, intercepted. This one is Jordan. Jordan on the interception, down at the 34-yard line. Interception with 2 minutes, 30 seconds left to go. Turnovers just about killed the Presidents. The Presidents kill the team right back. And looking out for excessive celebration here on the Presidents. Need to get their team off the field. Got a WWF-type belt for Jordan out on the field. Oh, they're allowed to celebrate all they want because the Presidents have used another timeout as soon as that interception was made. One timeout remaining, 2 minutes and 30 seconds. So basically, we should have taken a timeout there. But short story is no timeouts left on the opponent's side. You snap the ball three times. If you can get a first down, great. They can't quite run it out without a first down. So they will have to try to advance the ball at least once, but you don't necessarily have to do it on the first play. You don't have to take any crazy chances. They're going to just hand the ball off. I believe that's McGarry in the backfield. It is, and McGarry gets back to the original line of scrimmage. He held onto the ball. That's the only thing that really matters at this point. So the Presidents, let's see, this will click it down to 1 minute and 50 seconds if they use all the clock, which I'm sure they will. And a couple more 40 seconds. So, yeah, you're still going to have to get a first down in order to run this clock out. Or you can just play it conservative, kick the ball away, try and angle it for the sideline. Quarterback has it. He gets near a first down. He's got an 8-yard pickup. They'll spot his knee down 2 yards shy of the first down. But Feliciano for the Presidents has moved the ball out within striking distance of a first down. Now it's third and two. What do you call here, Coach? I'm going to wait till the clock gets down. I'm going to call a timeout. That's what I'm going to call. See if C.J. Wessler agrees. 21-17, the Presidents lead it. Clock ticking down under a minute five. Presidents back in the huddle. Wessler's discussed what he wanted to with Feliciano. And he will be the quarterback. McGarry, the lone setback. And now the timeout called by C.J. Wessler. See, I knew he was a great coach. They will have 40 seconds. If they would have run the play, it would have been a 40 seconds. So they'll have 25 seconds once this is over. We're going to go take our last timeout here. You're listening to High School Football. Presidents lead it by four, less than a minute to go.
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0: Yeah, we'll keep it right here for right now. They've got one big play to try and get 2 yards here for the Presidents. They get that. This game is over. You can put another one in the books. And 21-14 was their margin of victory last year. A little bit dicey here. They were down 17-14 with under 4 minutes left to go. But McGarry saves the day on a huge run, 24 yards. They're going to do a bootleg with the quarterback. He's got the first down. That's your ball game. Dez Feliciano downs the ball just at the 50-yard line, and they do not need to snap the ball again if the officials are wise. They can snap it one more time. They will have to snap it one more time. 30 seconds left on the clock, and they'll wind it. So, yeah, one more snap. Victory formation, barring something odd happening on Oak Street. The Presidents on Presidential Drive will have their first victory of 2026. Takes the knee in the backfield, and that's it. 20 seconds left, a little bit of chippiness out there, but everybody's calmed down. Presidents jumping up and down, they're happy. And Mount Vernon not happy, as you might expect. So clock ticking down, 3 seconds, 2 seconds, 1 second. That makes it official. 21-17 is our final, and there go the fireworks. Scott Kroski and company and the Presidents and company doing the deed tonight. It wasn't pretty. It wasn't quick. But it was a victory. The Presidents come out on top, beating Mount Vernon for the second consecutive year, and this was a playoff team last season. So that's got to give second-year mentor C.J. Wessler hope. Wessler, of course, was an assistant for 10 years from 2011 to 2020 with the Prexies. Took a couple of turns, went to Capitol and was at Pleasant, and now back here at Harding the last couple of years. So year number two, see if the Presidents can right the ship. They were 3-7 last year. They are 1-0 on the season this year. Mount Vernon falls to 0-1. They will play Newark next week. We will be at Elgin next week, and we will go ahead and take a two-minute timeout here and then come back and wrap things up. You've been listening to Harding High School Victory on your Matthews Honda Game of the Week. Presidents win it 21-17. Tough game over Mount Vernon Yellow Jackets. 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
14: All right, Jim Stevenson back live with you at Harding Stadium. And Harding just finishing up their huddle down in the end zone, coming back towards the fans. They'll get ready to listen to the alma mater, and we will let the band play that as well. 21-17, the final here. Harding victorious. They had to come from behind to do it. They led most of the way. Here's the alma mater. We'll let that play.

0: That's the Harding High School alma mater, so at least part of it. Sorry about that. Technical difficulty on operator error's part. Jim Stevenson with you, 21-17, not afraid to admit my mistakes. 21-17, the Presidents come back to win after being down 17-14 for much of the third quarter and into the fourth. And with less than 3 minutes to go, a 24-yard touchdown run by McGarry, Marcus McGarry. He gave the Presidents the lead, and they would not relinquish it. McGarry ended up probably near 100 yards. I had him down for 77, but I do not trust my statistics here by myself for the first time here this season. So normally with the color commentator or whatever, you get a chance to actually look down at your stat sheet and keep things a little bit more tidy than I have. But nonetheless, the Presidents didn't look pretty for much of the contest. They had a couple of turnovers. Des Feliciano had an interception, but Feliciano picking up that last big first down that sealed the victory for the Presidents. And he made some good plays as well along the way. So good job for Feliciano overall leading this group. And that's why he's out there. That's why C.J. Wessler went with him. And Jaden Jordan, nothing to take away from him. Jordan also making the big interception right before that last series and stopped what a would-be drive, scoring drive that could have given Mount Vernon. They would have had to go down and score a touchdown, but Jaden Jordan made sure that didn't happen. So good job overall by the Prexies. We'll recap things again for you. The Presidents led 7-0 at the 5:31 mark of the first quarter. It was Simmers on a 9-yard touchdown run. The Presidents then gave up a safety a couple minutes later. It was 7-2. It would stay that way until there was a 19-yard touchdown Des Feliciano run for the touchdown. That made it 14-2, and things were looking pretty good for the Presidents, especially when they were able to make a stop on the next series. And then the Presidents drove all the way down inside the 5-yard line, but unfortunately there was an interception, I believe the second interception of a Des Feliciano pass. Maybe the first. Yeah, that was the first. I lied. So Feliciano had it intercepted on the 1-yard line, or else they could have really gone up big at halftime. But 14-2 is where it was. And then a little bit later, they were able to score. Deem had a 63-yard kickoff return. And then there was a Dawson 10-yard touchdown run. And then they ended up getting a touchdown and two-point conversion in the third quarter. Goodwin had a 32-yard interception. That was the second Des Feliciano's interception of the game. And things looked pretty grim then, 17-14, because the Presidents really had not been able to move the ball much at all in the third quarter. They just dragged on and on and on with multiple penalties, and neither team was doing a whole lot, but that interception for a touchdown gave Mount Vernon a 17-14 lead before the Presidents' McGarry was able to score with about 2 minutes and 50 seconds left to go. Extra point was good. That put the Presidents up by 4, so that was an all-important extra point. Good job there for the Presidents' kicker, and the Presidents lead it and won it 21-17. They were able to get a Jaden Jordan interception, and after that interception, that killed the last drive possibility for Mount Vernon, and the Presidents were able to get one first down and run out the clock. So they beat Mount Vernon last year under C.J. Wessler. C.J. Wessler starts off perfect in 2026 once again with a victory at home over the Mount Vernon Yellow Jackets. So the Presidents will move on next week, and they will have more football action on Friday night. I believe they are going on the road next week, and then we will be back Ridgedale at Elgin And then September 4th, we'll have Whitehall Yearling at Pleasant. September 11th, River Valley at Pleasant. September 18th, the same Harding Presidents back at River Valley. So that gives you the next several weeks up until halfway through the season. But game one of the 2026 season is official from Marion Harding High School, 21-17, a victory. Thanks again to Nick Reed back in the studio for spinning the dials for me and keeping us all where we need to be. So thank you very much, kind sir, and we will close it out here. Once again, the Presidents win it 21-17 over the Mount Vernon Yellow Jackets. I'm Jim Stevenson. Thanks to Nick Reed, and thank you for listening. 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
15: Happened with the water. There's been a debate over the issue of what's known as subsidence. And that is that when you take water from under the ground, that the ground begins to sink. We may get your quicksand yet, Ramon. So there was the creation of these subsidence districts. And then you started pushing communities and water authorities to use surface water, which brings with it its own challenges. But the demand for resources and the burden of having neighboring manufacturing, whatever that looks like, these are good problems for us to have. These are good challenges for us to have. This is what we voted for. This is what we wanted. Glenn Beck has said repeatedly, I'm told, I've not seen it, I don't get to watch other shows, but that's not a criticism of Glenn. It's just to say I haven't. But a number of people have pointed out, and in fact, some have sent me clips of Glenn making the point, somewhat conspiratorial, but I think he may be onto something, that the Chinese are behind the anti-TerraFab, anti-data center, anti-manufacturing mindset. Well, make no mistake, the Chinese have funded the green energy initiative in this country. That became a big source of fun. The Democrats are basically a whore looking for a patron. They are looking, they are, if you've seen the Hitamundi, the new Netflix Indian film or series, they are basically a courtesan, which is just a, in that sense, a whore, in search of a patron. This was the case, you know, throughout even European history of writers, opera singers, producers, directors, theater, production companies. Shakespeare was no different. They needed a patron. The Democrats went in search of a patron. They needed someone to write checks to them. And they gave their services to the Chinese. And the Chinese have, for decades now, used them as an outlet to destabilize America, to reduce America's economic output. There is no doubt of this. And all of a sudden, they've moved to social issues, they've moved to socialism, they've continued with the anti-manufacturing, and now it is an attack on data centers and things that threaten the Chinese economy. And it's amazing that the Democrats are so willing to dance to their tune, and it is amazing how many people they are able to manipulate through that process, whether it's all of it. There was nobody in this country that believed that children ought to have sex changes. There was nobody in this country. Now you've got a major U.S. Senate candidate of the major party, the Democrat Party, who has staked his career on the fact that children ought to be able to get sex changes before they can smoke a cigarette or get a tattoo. That is Chinese money and Chinese influence. There's no doubt of that. I'll tell you something. 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
20: Hoping for a last-minute boost, I'm Lisa Lacera, Fox News. President Trump in Myrtle Beach, South Carolina, campaigning for Senator Darlene Graham, his choice to replace her brother, Lindsey Graham.
21: We're going to tell them that we will never abolish ICE, we will never surrender our Constitution, and we will never allow our country to even think about being a communist or even a socialist country. We're not going to let it happen.
20: Darlene Graham was appointed to serve the remainder of her brother's term, but faces a runoff election against Congressman Ralph Norman for the nomination for the November ballot on Tuesday. Also at the rally, the president thanked Supreme Court Justice John Roberts for allowing work on the White House ballroom to proceed.
21: It's going to be the greatest of its kind anywhere that's ever been built, and it's something that presidents have wanted to be built for over 150 years.
20: The temporary order lets work continue as the Supreme Court considers an emergency appeal of a lower court ruling calling for construction to be halted because congressional approval was not granted. Day two of a hearing for Carmelo Anthony as his lawyers fight to get the Texas teen convicted of stabbing another teen to death at a track meet last year, a new trial.
22: Prosecutors laid out a lengthy history of violence and behavior issues going back to elementary school that Anthony had, so much so that when he was 9 or 10, he was placed on a behavior plan. Prosecutors also shared dozens of text messages they found on Anthony's phone about his violent behavior. In one text thread, his then-girlfriend told him to stop punching and that it wasn't good. He responded, "I have to. It's like a priority for me."
20: Fox's Garrett Tenney in McKinney, Texas. Yesterday, the prosecution and defense revealed they agreed to not present evidence that could inflame an already racially charged trial. 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
20: A local elected official is facing assault charges in Virginia after an altercation following a public hearing on data centers.
0: Warren County, Virginia Supervisor Hugh Henry is charged with misdemeanor assault and battery after a debate over data centers turned heated during a county board meeting. The problem began inside the meeting room when Henry used his allotted time to address Jay Newell, a resident who has also been critical of Henry about the county's data center issue. Henry said he wasn't sure what he'd done to Newell and read a social media post he claimed called him a liar and contained profanity. Henry then challenged Newell to meet him outside, with witnesses saying that's when the situation deteriorated. Bystanders say they saw Henry push Newell to the ground before sheriff's deputies intervened. Henry is due in court again in October. Tanya J. Powers, Fox News.
20: A survey suggests Americans continue to drink less alcohol than ever before.
1: A July Gallup poll of U.S. adults 18 years old and older finding the share of Americans drinking alcohol remains at a record low, 54% for the second year in a row. The analytics firm calling this the lowest reading for the trend dating back to 1939. The survey suggests self-reported drinking fell over the previous 3 years from 62% in 2023 to 58% in 2024 and 54% in 2025. Before holding steady this year. 13% of those polled admit they sometimes drink too much, which is also a record low. 17% noting they've opted for a non-alcoholic beverage over the last year, with more than half, 51%, saying they feel consuming one or two alcoholic drinks per day is bad for their health. Kristen Goodwin, Fox News.
20: Tesla and some Chinese car makers recalling more than 4 million vehicles over safety concerns, including risks tied to their door handles. Tesla is the biggest part of the recall, with about 3 million vehicles, including models 3, Y, X, and S. I'm Lee Silasera. This is Fox News.
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27: It's Charlie from Blackberry Smoke. 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

it's kind of getting common is when a fella can't put in a hard day's work, put in 11, 12 hours a day, and then get in your truck and at least drink one or two beers.

0: much of talk radio and Fox News, conservative media per se, is focused on our team versus their team. And that's important because our team tends to splinter and our team tends to get lackadaisical and fail to show up. And turnout is everything. But interestingly, we do not always do as good a job discussing tough issues in a mature manner. We're not all going to agree. When President Trump, particularly this last round, but going back 10 years, talked about bringing back American manufacturing, everybody says, yes, American manufacturing. We need American manufacturing. We don't make anything anymore. And he campaigned on the basis that we're going to bring American manufacturing back. And Obama was out campaigning against him, and he said, oh, no, you can't do that anymore. But he has done it with a carrot and a stick. Tariffs to make it painful to import, and incentives to make it palatable or profitable to manufacture here. So Elon Musk created Giga Texas, which is a project outside of Austin in Bastrop. And that has been a major, major project in our region, in the state of Texas. The economic value has been astronomical. SpaceX, located in South Texas, has had a relatively profound impact. But none of that compares to this project called TerraFab. It's 15 miles east of College Station, which is where Texas A&M is. And it's about an hour and a half or so northeast of Houston, in a sleepy little county called Grimes County. And it's a sleepy little county because they like being a sleepy little county. They like that it's quiet and safe. And you don't see graffiti on things. You don't have gang activity. You've got churches and residents. There's very little economic activity to speak of. It's a place people live, not work. There's some family farms. There's a lot of people with a weekend farm or that are weekend farmers. There are people that will raise cattle or hogs and chickens because they enjoy that, not because they make a living doing it. There's people that homeschool. There's people that send their kids to their schools, and I can tell you that the schools there are not the kind of schools we're seeing in Chicago or New York. There's not a teacher's union. The law enforcement officers live in the community. They're part of the community. They worship with the community. There's not five-star restaurants with white tablecloth. It tends to be very, very casual. There's a Circle K gas station in Roan's Corner that is said to have the best catfish that you'll eat for miles and miles around, and they fry it and put it under the warmer. And a buddy of mine says the best catfish you've ever eaten, understanding that catfish is kind of my thing. So how do we bring manufacturing back to America when realistically we all love the concept of manufacturing? We just, it's NIMBY, not in my backyard. We don't want it around us. And particularly, now the TerraFab is not a data center. I will occasionally slip and say it is, but it's not. It's a manufacturing facility for semiconductor chips. We watched America's economic engine of manufacturing go abroad decades ago. And we watched that continue again and again and again. And with each successive generation, it just got worse. And we all wanted to bring wholesale, broad-based manufacturing back, especially manufacturing with a future. So data centers made sense, right? But they suck up a lot of power and a lot of water. And communities that welcomed them in or didn't notice they were coming in, noticed that they were using an outsized portion of power and water. and communities were left, individual homeowners were left, feeling powerless as this was happening. And that created an online community for all the criticism of social media. It does give people an opportunity to build coalitions against things. I don't have an answer for this. And I think each answer for each project is going to be different. But we had a conversation a couple days ago with the county judge of Grimes County, where all of this is happening. The large, to put it into perspective, 5.6 million square feet at the Mall of America, 6.6 million square feet at the Pentagon, 10 million square feet at Giga Texas, which was my, this project will be 100 million square feet. Smack dab in the county, in Grimes County, that has very little economic activity. And so there's no doubt a lot of wealth is going to be created and communities are going to change. The county judge called in while we were discussing this, and you're going to hear our conversation with him, because not because you care about Grimes County, wherever you are in America, because this is going to go on across the country, and we're all going to need to deal with this. 60 minutes. Remember when the IRS was going to hire 87,000 new agents? Trump came in and said, no, we're going to move that budget to ICE deportations and defending our border. So everyone thought that nobody would be getting letters from the IRS anymore. 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
0: I have been following with quite a bit of interest the inflection point at which we are in this country with regard to our economy. Do we want to return American manufacturing to our shores? And everyone says yes. And you go, okay, but we need to put this out. Just not in my county. Put it in Alabama or Idaho or go somewhere else with it. The places where it makes sense are, by and large, at least the residential communities, not wanting it. Even if it turns out that they sell their property at a great profit to them, there is the natural antipathy to change. And so how do we get these things built without destroying the quality of life for people who live there? That's not an easy answer. This one isn't easy. Like, you know, should we cut off the willies of little kids in element? That's easy, right? So we spoke to the county judge of Grimes County, where the big TerraFab project is going on, and this is an issue he's having to confront right now. Spoke to him a couple of mornings ago, but I've been wanting to play this all week, and today was the perfect place for it.
11: Joe Fouth III, Grimes County Judge, Grimes County, Texas. Welcome to the program, Judge.
12: Thank you. So, glad to be here.
0: So first of all, when this project came to you, your immediate thought and how the project where it is now is different from that.
12: When the project first came to me, it was early March. I say early March, the 17th or 18th of March was the first I'd ever heard of it. One of my commissioners said, hey, Judge, I got some people that want to talk to us. It sounds like a pretty interesting project. You got time? And I said, sure. So we set it up. So when I first was approached, it was going to be a data center. And I did not have a good feel for data centers, what I knew about. Anyway, that meeting was interesting. We had some conversation. They were going to be community oriented. I didn't know the company's name. I didn't know who was involved. The person I was talking to said, and the human who's moving this project forward, I never heard a name. It was always the human. But then 2 weeks later, we had another meeting, and that first individual was not with the company anymore. But now it's not a data center. It is a semiconductor chip manufacturing facility. And that did indeed pique my interest. And they were asking for it to be at the Gibbons Creek facility. And what was nice about that, Michael, is the Gibbons Creek is a brownfield site. It used to be Texas Mining Power Authority. And that was a lignite coal producing. They dug the coal there. They burned the coal there. They generated power there. And when this facility was decommissioned, I believe back in 2018, and then they did the property reclamation. It ended up in 2021. TCEQ said, well, you guys did a good job on the private company did a good job on the reclamation. However, this will not be useful for residential property, but only commercial property. So based on all of that, I continued with the commissioner and some other folks within the county talking to these people. And that's when we found out it was SpaceX, and they were talking about the TerraFab project. Well, I didn't know anything about TerraFab, so I looked it up, and they go, oh, well, that's interesting. This could be a big deal. It could be an economic boon for Grimes County. Thus, the conversations continued, sir.
11: And have they locked up all the land they intend to use for this immediate project?
12: I cannot answer that question. I will say that we as the county, we approved a reinvestment zone of up to just under 23,000 acres. How much property SpaceX TerraFab has purchased to date, I do not know. The original TMPA was the properties were 5,000 acres of land and 3,000 acres of surface water, which was 8,000. I knew that they were going to be bigger than that, but I didn't know how much bigger. And today, I still don't know how much additional property they have purchased for the project.
11: So when you say I cannot answer that,

0: Job?
1: I'm the county judge for Grimes County, and that's all I do.
2: Okay. What did you do before you were county judge?
1: I had a consulting company where I did training and development for organizations and ran that for 20 years. Taught management skills, how to communicate, how to strategic plan, how to hire, how to fire, time management, etc. And, you know, I worked for the majors around the Houston area, the Weatherfords, the Camerons, the Hughes mm-hmm. Tool Companies, Baker Hughes, and all of those folks.
2: What because has I been worked, what
1: I
2: has
1: worked
2: been
1: at
2: the
1: Baker
2: most
1: Hughes.
2: Go ahead.
1: I was going to say I worked at Baker Hughes for 28 years prior to starting my own company, and then I became county judge in 2017.
2: What has been the most unfair accusation or criticism leveled at you during this? I'm just talking tariff app.
1: Well, I haven't received a check from SpaceX, and although they've told me I have and I'm ready for my retirement, you know, I filed in November for a third and final term as county judge. Didn't have any opponents on either side of the table. But now I do have a write-in opponent that came in after the write-in period opened. It's now closed. But so now I have to put a campaign together and run for re-election in November. And I'm glad to do that. I can run on my record, and I feel good about my record. But it's just disappointing. You know, I've given almost 9 years of my life to trying to make Grimes County a better place, and I feel like we've done that. And all of a sudden, all of that work's gone downriver.
2: Do you at least get a free Cybertruck?
1: I told my wife, I said, I want to go rent a Cybertruck and then put a personalized plate on the back that says freebie.
2: Yeah.
1: And I said, but I'd probably be assassinated before the day is over. But
2: where do you live?
1: Sometimes my warped sense of humor.
2: What part of town do you live? Part of the county do you live in?
1: I'm on the southeast side of the county. I have a Plantersville address.
2: And what is your greatest concern with this project? Obviously, you're taking a sleepy county, which is why a lot of people wanted to be largely sleepy, rural, residential, and you know, the free market is choosing, and largely because of that, right? Cheap dirt, plenty of expanse. You got Aggieland close by. You got a lot of engineers. You got a lot of Houstonians that can come out there. I mean, this is a pretty obvious play that anybody can see why they would do this. It's just you don't see the scale and scope of something like this every day. We haven't seen anywhere in the world.
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0: spent all week thinking hard on this issue, and I've been thinking about this for a couple of years now. The issue of American manufacturing, which is what Elon Musk is intending to be, the largest American manufacturing project in terms of expenditures ever undertaken. The ambition of this project is beyond anything you can imagine. 100 million square feet. Billions and billions and billions and billions in construction costs alone, not to mention operations, jobs created. It's on a scale you can't imagine. It's a SpaceX-Tesla collaboration. But it kind of falls, it gets jumbled in or tossed in with data centers and how we deal with data centers. Anyway, we spoke to the county judge of Grimes County, a sleepy, wonderful bedroom county, hour and a half northeast of Houston, about this project that now he's having to shepherd as the county administrator. And I wanted to share that with you. But let me say this about Judge Foth. I don't know him personally. I've never met him. I don't think so. I've never had a conversation with him. I will say this, the fact that he found out we were talking about this and emailed me and said, I'll be your guest, it to me is a very good thing. Sunlight's the best disinfectant. And I will give him some advice that he didn't ask for, and it's worth what you pay for it. But that is that the more times you can speak to these issues, as frustrating as it may be, as unfair as the criticisms you may perceive them to be, it is a positive thing because there are a lot of people listening who aren't screaming and howling, and some of them will keep an open mind. And that's not to say I'm taking his side. I'm not. I don't have a side here. Judge, I will say I'm going to ask you a couple questions, and I'm not intending, it's not a gotcha. I'm not critical of this. If I were to say, I'd put my thumb on the side of, I think this is very exciting for our region. I think our economy is going to boom out of it. But I am sensitive to the fact that there are some people whose lives are going to change in their minds for the worst, because Grimes County is going to change necessarily. And that's happened in Houston over a number of years. And having been the mayor pro tem of Houston, I watched Kingwood get subsumed against their wishes. The livable forest, and I do think the quality of life went down as a result of it, and they were right to do so. But, Judge, let me start with a couple of questions, and again, I'm not playing gotcha. The abatement. Obviously, there's criticism on the abatement. They're not having to pay. You had to make a decision, and tell me what the abatement is and why you voted for it or why you supported it.
1: I will do. The abatement is, it's a 10-year tax abatement. We gave them 100% tax abatement. But in lieu of the tax abatement, we've negotiated what's called a pilot payment program. And pilot just simply stands for payment in lieu of taxes. So what SpaceX is going to do, what the TerraFab project is going to do, is first of all, we got a $10 million upfront payment from them. We received the check. The check's in the bank and the money's good. And that was a check that, whether the deal went through or not, we were getting $10 million for our pain and suffering for the discussions. With that, we negotiated $20 million per year in a payment in lieu of taxes for 35 years. So if you do the math real quick, this project is worth $710 million to Grimes County in tax payments. So it's kind of hard for people to get the idea that, why did you give them 100% tax abatement? Well, that's what we did, but by giving them a tax abatement on a 381, it allows us to be at the table and to negotiate back and forth. You can do this, you can't do that. You can do this, you can't do that. You know, everybody's really concerned, and rightfully so, about TerraFab coming in here, punching holes in the ground and sucking all of the groundwater out, and now their wells are going to go dry. They have no permit and no intent of drilling groundwater. They have surface water. That's the 3,000 acres of surface water of the Gibbons Creek Reservoir. And there was a professor from Texas A&M that came in, did what's called a WAM study, W-A-M, and he said that reservoir is worth 3.2 billion gallons of water annually just on your natural feed. There's also a pipeline that TMPA had that goes over to the Navasota River that allowed them on particular occasions to pump water into the reservoir to keep the water at, a certain level, and two, a certain temperature for as they did their cooling. So SpaceX, TerraFab, has said they are not going to be drilling wells. They're going to be using their surface water, and then they have the access to the Navasota River water if indeed it were needed. So to say we gave 100% tax abatement, that's correct. But in lieu of the 100% tax abatement, because of our 312, our 381 agreement, we get $20 million a year. And it doesn't have to go before the appraisal district, and we're not going to end up in court over is it worth that or not. We're going to get that. And the reason I'm satisfied with the $20 million per year, or at least having a pilot program, Michael, is because a couple of years ago we had a solar farm come in. We negotiated. They want the standard 100% the first year, 90 the second, 70 the third, and on down to zero. And we negotiated and gave them 100% the first year, 75 the second, 50 the third, and then that was it. And then we put in our agreement that they could not depreciate less than 29% because they wanted to ultimately go down to zero. Well, that was a good agreement, except now that solar company has taken us to court saying, no, you appraised the property at too much, so now I've got $250,000 of our taxpayer monies stuck in a reserve account. If we lose the case, then they get the money. If we don't lose the case, then we can put that $250,000 or $234,000 back in operation. Was that a long-winded question, answer to your question?
0: I actually appreciate you giving that answer. I think people need to hear these things. And again, I'm not trying to advocate one way or another. I just want to get these questions out there, and especially directly from
1: Michael. Michael, as I got more information and more information and more information and found out this was Elon Musk, it was SpaceX, and TerraFab was one of his projects, I became more encouraged because this Elon Musk is not a fly-by-night organization or individual. You know, he's got a lot of vision for what the future. Yeah, he's got a lot of vision in that respect. And part of the vision that I think I know our commissioner's court, we need to look out the window and see what's going on today. But we also need to look out the window and what's going to be going on in 20 years from now. The tagline for Grimes County, we are known as the land of milk and honey. Well, that's curious because at one time we had 93 producing dairies in Grimes County. Our last one closed in 2021. So I guess we're now just the land of honey. We need to have infrastructure that will keep our kids in Grimes County. Generations of kids have grown up and they've left the county because there's no place to make a living. They're not going to run the dairy. They're going to do something else.
0: Hold on just a moment. Grimes County Judge Joe Fouth is our guest. Coming up.
2: Snowflakes. Did I trigger you?
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0: I have watched people who were riding high, who ran businesses, owned businesses, were doing well financially, get hit by the IRS, and it devastated them. 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

0: Last segment on the issue of the TerraFab project that is coming to Grimes County, an hour and a half northeast of Houston. It's not a data center, but it has some of the same sort of opposition by the community, or by the residents who live there. It is a manufacturing facility for semiconductor chips, and we do want to make those in America. Just none of us want it in our neighborhood, especially if you live in Grimes County, because the people who live there, by and large, some of them live there because they're multiple generations and they like living there and they don't want to move. Others of them live there because they moved there from Houston because of the crime, because of the congestion, because of the noise, because of the crime. Did I mention the crime? Because the schools are bad. So they don't want their way of life disrupted, which is understandable. But we do want these projects on American soil, and they got to go somewhere, right? These are the challenges we have to work through. And I find finding solutions, a process for solutions for things like, I find that to be the most exciting part of public policy and the discussion. Forget politics. I find this to be fascinating and exciting. Anyway, the county judge of that county is our guest. Judge Croft, let me ask you, what is your greatest fear here? Because you know this thing could blow up. This thing could be ugly. This thing could go south. It could peter out. There's a lot of things that could happen. What is your greatest fear and something your eyes are on?
1: Well, my eyes are on traffic control. I was in Austin talking with someone who has very good influence with the governor, getting TxDOT dollars to expedite some of our road projects that are on the list. But before TerraFab came in, we were probably 2, 3, 4, 5 years down the funding list. And in the conversations I've had, things are happening that probably we will get pulled up on the funding list. Matter of fact, we had a notice recently of a bridge expansion and road expansion for Highway 30, which is going to be a major access to this location out of Bryan College Station. And I don't know if the project's pulled up, but they at least put the funding together. It's somewhere around $35, $40 million to do the bridge expansion to help alleviate some of the traffic. So, you know, we're not going into this blind, although I will say there are going to be some unknown things that, wow, we didn't think about that, because this is such a big deal for Grimes County. But what I'm very conscious of and very aware of, at the end of the day, I think this is going to be a very good move for the upcoming generations in Grimes County, because now they have a reason to stay home and work close to the homesteads.
0: That one has been
1: my facilities director, his family in 2031 will be on their property for 200 years, and they're very close to the TerraFab project. You know, and I look at some of the disruption that it will bring these folks, and I get it. But at the end of the day, this facility can aid to our national defense. This facility is going to upgrade our school teaching capabilities and technical capabilities for our students coming up. And this is a good way for our kids to stay home in Grimes County instead of going elsewhere to try to make a living.
0: There has been some economic development in Orange, not just Orange County, but Orange, where I'm from. And I'm grateful for it because I see people able to graduate and stay there who want to stay there. I chose to leave. There are a lot of people who'd like to stay there and could not. And I am grateful for that. So I completely agree with that. Parents don't want their kids to go off to Aggieland or SFA and then and leave and never come back. And at least there would be an opportunity if they chose to do that for the lifestyle. Are you presently preparing to expand law enforcement facilities, roads? What does that look like in the short term?
1: Yep. Well, we're in the middle of our budget talks, and this past Friday we set a budget rate of 39.5 cents per hundred. And that, I don't have it confirmed, but one of the reporters from the Navasota Examiner stated that that's the lowest tax rate that we've had in Grimes County in over 30 years. since that, when I came into office, our tax rate was 0.53 something. And we're now at, in this current year, we're at 423,077, and now we're taking to 39.5. So that's going to benefit each and every taxpayer in Grimes County with a reduced tax rate. Now, as a county judge and commissioner's court, we have absolutely no control over the valuations. So even though we lower the tax rate, there's a possibility that people could end up paying more taxes on their valuation, but that just says their investment is growing.
0: It's not a gotcha question. You may not know off the top of your head, but do you have an idea on what the gross revenue collection is for Grimes County annually from property taxes?
1: Yeah, we're around $24, $25 million.
0: Okay, so we're talking about doubling your budget.
1: Yes, sir. Okay. And you asked about law enforcement. On our law enforcement, we added one dispatcher. We added a couple of jail sergeants. We've added four for our deputy patrol. And we've upgraded our fleet. We had vehicles that were 250,000 miles. We started this 2 years ago, trying to recruit potential deputies and law enforcement officers to come to Grimes County because we didn't have the money to pay the high numbers that Montgomery County, that Waller County, that Washington County, all of Brazos County, our neighbors, you know, we train the folks, get them out of the academy, and then 12 months later, they're going to these other agencies for more money. I get it. But we've added toward this budget, we've added four patrol. We've put in a fire marshal because of codes and things of that sort. So we're building the foundation for growth. And I think it'll be better for all at the end of the day.
0: I can't stand when a politician or an office holder prevaricates. So I'm going to ask you a question. I want you to give me the first answer that comes to your head and not a bunch of bull. If I come out to have dinner with you in Grimes County, we can go to one place and one place only. Where are we going?
1: If you want Mexican food, Juan and Linda's. If you want good in Navasota, Rel and Rye.
0: Where is that?
1: Oh, it's on Main Street. Navasota, yes, sir.
0: Are you seeing
1: a
0: huge explosion? We went out and looked at a couple properties in the downtown. Now that's a delightful, charming little downtown.
1: It is.
0: Are you seeing a lot of people coming in and getting ahead of this and buying up those properties?
1: I don't know if they're buying up, but I've seen a lot of people coming here just because they like it even before SpaceX was mentioned.
2: Ladies and gentlemen, Elvis has left the building. Thank you and good night.
0: Do you remember the story that nobody wanted to cover about the man who assassinated a Minnesota lawmaker? I don't know if she was a Speaker of the House. She was a high-ranking person. She and her husband were assassinated in their own home, and they found a notebook inside, a handwritten list of 11 websites, not weapons sites, data brokers. 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

0: De La Sera, Fox News. President Trump thanking Supreme Court Chief Justice John Roberts for ordering work on the White House ballroom to continue for now.
1: The military is being taken care of because of the military component for drones and for missiles and for bulletproof glass and for all of the things that you've needed. The military's wanted this done for 100 years.
0: The temporary order allows the work to go on while the high court considers an emergency appeal of a lower court ruling, which ordered it to stop because Congress did not approve the construction. The president made those comments in Myrtle Beach, South Carolina, where he lent his support to Senator Darlene Graham.
1: If we lose, you're going to lose your border. You're going to lose your tax cuts. You're going to lose everything that we've done. We've gotten the biggest tax cuts in history.
0: Darlene Graham was appointed to fill the rest of her late brother's term, but faces a runoff election on Tuesday against Congressman Ralph Norman. Meanwhile, Vice President J.D. Vance took his midterms message to his hometown of Middletown, Ohio, where he touted the economic accomplishments of the administration.
2: Imports for capital goods are reaching historic peaks because when we build these facilities, we've also got to put the beautiful equipment that go into them. Demand for metal cutting and similar machine tools is hitting its highest levels in a century in the United States of America.
0: Vance urged the workers at the Cleveland Cliffs Middletown Steelworkers facility to vote for Republicans in the fall. An 18-year-old in custody after he launched an attack at a school in Sweden using a sword, killing one person and injuring two others. Police say the attack happened while school was in session with about 400 to 500 students in the building. And police say they're working to determine the motive for the attack and say that their thoughts are with the victims. 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
3: 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Just click listen, then swipe right and hear the latest news updates on your time. 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Download it now.
0: An appeals court says the Justice Department cannot enforce subpoenas in their investigation against New York's attorney general.
4: The Justice Department says John Sarcone was properly appointed as acting U.S. attorney in northern New York. And so when he subpoenaed Letitia James's office for information about investigations she'd conducted against the NRA and President Trump, those subpoenas were lawful. A lower court said he was not lawfully in a position to acquire those subpoenas, and in a 2-1 ruling, a U.S. appeals court agreed with the lower court, finding Sarcone was not properly serving as acting U.S. attorney when he obtained the subpoenas because of limitations within the Federal Vacancies Reform Act. The investigations were into the value of President Trump's real estate holdings and allegations of financial corruption by the NRA. Jessica Rosenthal, Fox News.
0: Federal investigators say they pulled the data cards from a state police helicopter and a Cessna that crashed at a small airport in Carlisle, Pennsylvania on Wednesday, killing the plane's pilot. The data cards will be reviewed over the weekend to determine why the plane approached the helicopter, which was hovering low to the ground from behind as it was trying to land. The two state police officers in the chopper were injured but are expected to recover. A report from the Department of War shows a decline of unwanted sexual contact and harassment in the military.
7: The Pentagon revealing the estimated rate of unwanted sexual contact for active duty women decreased from 6.8% to 4.3% in 2025 and from 1.3% to 1% for active duty men. Officials estimate that nearly 20,500 service members experienced some form of unwanted sexual contact last year, but say this is 8,500 fewer personnel compared to 2023. The report goes on to suggest between 2023 and 2025, the estimated rate of sexual harassment for active duty women decreased from nearly 25% to 17.5%. and from nearly 6% to more than 4% for their male counterparts.
0: Fox's Kristen Goodwin. I'm Lisa Lacera. This is Fox News.
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0: This is Lee Habib, and this is Our American Stories, the show where America is the star and the American people. 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Up next, we bring you Jim O'Brien, a Pittsburgh native, a sports journalist, and the author of the Pittsburgh Proud series of books. Today, Jim brings us a story about Steelers legend, the Chief, the founding owner of the franchise, Art Rooney Sr.
1: I'd like to tell you a story about my favorite person in all of pro sports. He's like the grandfather that I never had. My grandparents were all gone by the time I was a little boy, so I guess I needed a grandpap. And Art Rooney filled the bill. He was the nicest guy that I ever met in the sports world. I met him when I was a teenager, and I went out to see the Steelers practice one day at the fairgrounds in the South Park area of Pittsburgh. Boy, was that a dump. They had horses out there during the week, and sometimes the players had to watch where they stepped on the grass. But somehow the Steelers back in the 50s managed to practice there, and Art Rooney was normally on the sideline. I met him one day on the sideline and talked to him, and he told me who some of his favorite players were, some of his favorite sports writers, and just to show you what kind of a man he was. The next day, he sends me a postcard, and he apologizes for having the temerity to tell me who his favorite sports writers were. Now, I was a freshman at the University of Pittsburgh. I was 19 years old. And Art Rooney's apologizing to me. You know, I was the sports editor of the student newspaper. And he's apologizing to me. But that's what a humble man he was. And Art Rooney is responsible for the reason that I go to so many funerals today. He says you can't miss a funeral of a friend or an acquaintance. You got to show up. And if you never hear another story about Art Rooney, this one should suffice to tell you exactly what a wonderful man he was. I went to the funeral when his wife Kathleen died. I was covering the Pittsburgh Steelers at the time for the Pittsburgh Press, and she had died while we were in Seattle. And a couple days later, they had a funeral at what they called the Rooney Church, which was St. Peter's on the north side of Pittsburgh. The reason they called it the Rooney Church was for twofold. One is Mr. Rooney was always seated in one of the first pews in that church on a daily basis. And secondly, no one in the community gave more money to St. Peter's than did Art Rooney. So his wife Kathleen dies, and the funeral was held at Devlin's Funeral Home, also on the north side of Pittsburgh. And just about everybody in Pittsburgh showed up for the funeral. And just about every priest, when they had the mass at St. Peter's, just about every priest showed up for the funeral. George Young, a good friend of the Rooneys and at the time the general manager of the New York Giants, said that nobody in Pittsburgh, no Catholic, should be dying at that particular time because there wouldn't be any priest to offer the last rites. So a friend of mine, Dan Lackner, who owned a paper company in Pittsburgh and of course had the Steelers account, he was a good Catholic and he had worked for the Steelers when he was a teenager at Central Catholic High School in Pittsburgh, a school well known for later producing the likes of Danny Marino, who went on to become an All-America quarterback at the University of Pittsburgh, and then an All-Pro quarterback for the Miami Dolphins. So Art Rooney's at the door, greeting all of his friends and acquaintances as they come through the front door of Devlin's funeral home and offer their condolences for the death of Kathleen. And Art Rooney was almost dismissing most of their comments because they were usually the same. And my friend Dan Lackner showed up. And Dan was getting in line, getting ready to talk to Mr. Rooney, when all of a sudden somebody to his left went, "Psst, psst, hey, Dan, Dan." And Dan looked over, and it was a fellow named Joe McNamara, been a classmate of his at Central Catholic. And Dan said, what are you doing here? And he said, "I'm here because my father died, and we have him in the back room here." He said, "I didn't know what to do." He said, "We don't have many people left that still knew my dad. My mom's been gone, but I thought I'd have him here for at least a day. I didn't know that Art Rooney's wife was going to be at the same funeral home, but we're doing the best we can." And since Dan Lackner had to wait a while before he could get to see Art Rooney, he said, "Come on, I'll go in the back with you to offer my condolences."
0: And you're listening to author Jim O'Brien, a sports journalist, a Pittsburgh native, and the author of Pittsburgh Proud, a series of books about his hometown, telling the stories of the legendary Art Rooney Sr. "You can't miss a funeral," he said. "A friend, anyone you know or care about, you've got to show up." When we come back, more of the story of Art Rooney Sr. as told by the man he considered Art Rooney Sr. his grandfather, the grandfather he never had, here on Our American Story. Lee Habib here, the host of Our American Stories. 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
0: And we're back with Our American Stories and Jim O'Brien's story about the Pittsburgh Steelers founding owner, Art Rooney Sr. We just left off with Jim's friend Dan Lackner at the funeral of Rooney's wife, Kathleen. While in line to give Rooney his condolences, Dan ran into a friend and former classmate whose father was also being remembered at the funeral home, Joe McNamara. Let's pick up where we last left off.
1: So he goes in the back room with his former classmate, Joe McNamara, and he walks into the room, and there's a little dais there, so to speak, a table where you could sign your name, that you had paid your respects. And he signs his name, and he said there were only about 3 or 4 other signatures on the pad. And he said there weren't many flowers in that room at the funeral home. He went back out, and as he entered the lobby of the funeral home, Art Rooney spied him. And Art Rooney walks over to him, and he didn't miss a trick. And he said, "Hey, Dan, what are you doing in the back room? Kathleen's over here." And Dan Lackner said, "Oh, an old friend of mine from Central Catholic High School. His father died, a guy named Joe McNamara, same name as his son." And Mr. Rooney says, "Well, come on, let's go back, show me where he is, and I'll pay my respects to your friend." You got to remember that Art Rooney was known for going to more funerals in Pittsburgh than anybody. He just always showed up, said a prayer, and he had a very comforting effect on people. I remember when my brother Danny died, I was editing a newspaper that had a circulation of about 5,000 at best, and Mr. Rooney and all the club officials from the Steelers showed up at that funeral home to pay their respects, and everybody he touched in the room felt like a cardinal or a bishop had just blessed them. So Art Rooney's in the back room with his friend Dan Lackner. He signs in, he tells the son that he's sorry that his father had died, and he learns that his father had lived on Dawson Street in Oakland, not far from Forbes Field or Pitt Stadium. And he had died at the VA hospital in Oakland. It was very familiar to Art Rooney because in addition to going to so many funerals, he also paid many visits to friends that were in hospitals in the community. So he's back there talking to Joe McNamara. You'd have thought he was the mayor of Pittsburgh. And Mr. Rooney remembered that his dad had been a city fireman. He always had a soft spot in his heart for them. So now he goes back out in the lobby, and lo and behold, the mayor of Pittsburgh is in the doorway. And that was Pete Flaherty, good Irishman from the North Side, and another North Sider, Tom Forster, the Allegheny County Commissioner, one of the top politicians in the city. He was in the doorway with his friend Pete Flaherty, and they were ready to offer their condolences to Art Rooney, said how sorry they were that Kathleen had died. And Art Rooney kind of shrugs it off, and he says to him, he says, hey, listen, he said, you fellas, don't forget to go to the back room and pay your respects to our friend McNamara. And Forster shoots a look at Flaherty to see if he knows the McNamara that Art Rooney's referring to. He gets a blank look. And Forster says, I don't know any firemen named McNamara. And Rooney, rather testily, he was a little upset with him, says, yes, you do. The one from Dawson Street, out in Oakland. So Forster and Flaherty look at each other, and they sort of gave a look like they knew what Mr. Rooney was talking about. And Forster says, oh, that one. And he and Pete Flaherty go back to the other room. So the rest of the day, that weekend, Art Rooney had everyone pay their respects to our friend McNamara, and he had them sign the visitor's book. It went like that the rest of the day, and when I came back the next day, my friend Lackner was still there, and so was McNamara. He said, we decided to stay another day. So Dan Lackner said that he went into the back room to see Joe McNamara's father once again. And he said you could hardly see Joe McNamara in the casket. He said the room was full of flowers. It looked like Phipps Conservatory. And young McNamara showed the visitor's book to Dan Lackner, and there were so many famous Steelers who had signed the book, such as Joe Green and Mel Blunt and Terry Bradshaw, Andy Russell, so many Hall of Famers. Get this, it was signed by Pete Rozelle, the NFL commissioner, and Al Davis, the owner of the Oakland Raiders. They'd been there too. Everybody who was anybody in the National Football League had signed the book. That's just showing you the way that Art Rooney was and how respected he was in the league and how he got all these people who had come to see him and offer him their condolences, that he got them while they were there to sign the book for his friend, McNamara. And I'll tell you, you know, at the church itself, funny things happened. Al Davis was seated in a pew on the aisle in front of Pete Rozelle. Now, they had been at odds with each other because they were fighting.

business, an owner's owner, literally one of the men who started the NFL, started it from scratch when there was nothing there and built it up. And anyone who's known Art Rooney or his family will say one thing. He was a Catholic. He was a Catholic before he was anything. And this is what the Catholic Church aspires to be. It's what any church or synagogue or mosque aspires to be. And that is a servant to the city and a servant to the people around them. And there is no better story to tell about Art Rooney than that story. It shows his heart. It shows his compassion for others, even at the greatest moment of his grieving, the loss of his wife, who was everywhere with him in Pittsburgh and always at that church, the daily mass. The story of Art Rooney Sr., a Catholic story, a story of faith, and so much more here on Our American Stories.

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3: And we continue with Our American Stories. And up next, we continue with our recurring series about the curious origins of everyday sayings. Here to join us once again is Andrew Thompson, as he continues to share another slice from his ultimate guide to understanding these many mysteries of the English language.
4: A goody two-shoes is someone who is virtuous in a smug manner, and it derives from the 1765 children's book, The History of Little Goody Two-Shoes, written by Oliver Goldsmith. It tells the story of Marjorie Meanwell, an orphan who can only afford one shoe. She is given a pair of shoes by a rich man, and in her excitement, yells, "Two shoes, two shoes." She repeats this to everyone she meets, earning the nickname Goody Two Shoes. A great white hope is someone or something expected to achieve great success, and it has its origins in the sporting arena, in particular boxing. It also has racial connotations. Jack Johnson became the first African-American world heavyweight boxing champion when he beat the Canadian Tommy Burns in a bout that took place in Sydney, Australia in 1908. Racial animosity among white boxing fans was so intense that they called for another white boxer to take back the title. To answer the call, James Jeffries, a white American boxer, came out of retirement to fight Johnson. Jeffries was billed as the Great White Hope, but he too was beaten by Johnson in 1910, triggering violent racial riots across the country. If you say someone that is green with envy, you're saying that they're very jealous or envious. And that expression began in ancient Greece. The Greeks believed that various illnesses and restless emotions, such as jealousy, were accompanied by an overproduction of bile, which lent a pallid green colour to a person's complexion. In the 7th century, the Greek poet Sappho described a stricken lover as being green, but it was Shakespeare who popularised the expression in his 1603 play Othello, when he wrote, "Beware, my lord, of jealousy. It is the green-eyed monster which doth mock the meat it feeds on." To be grinning like a Cheshire cat is to be very pleased with oneself and smile broadly without any inhibition. That expression has mixed origins. There is no such breed of cat as the Cheshire cat, but the expression began because all cheeses produced in Cheshire in England since the 12th century had the face of a grinning cat stamped on them. This is also thought to be the origin of the expression cheesy grin. The expression was first used by Peter Pinder in a work he did in 1795, but it wasn't until 1865 that the saying reached worldwide popularity. That was in Lewis Carroll's Alice's Adventures in Wonderland, where the mysterious Cheshire Cat appears and disappears, gradually fading away until only its enormous grin remains. To be gung-ho means to be eager and zealous, and it originated during World War II. It's an adaptation of the Chinese words kung, meaning work, and ho, meaning together. The term was anglicised by General Evans Carlson, who had spent time in China before the war. He adopted gung-ho as a slogan for his US Marines unit, known as the Carlson Raiders, who served in the Pacific region. The 1943 war film Gung-Ho told the story of Carlson's raiders and brought the expression into the mainstream. A hair of the dog is an expression which means an alcoholic drink intended to cure a hangover. And the expression is actually a contraction of the full expression, the hair of the dog that bit you. And it's got strange origins. It lies in medieval English medicine, where it was believed that if someone was bitten by a rabid dog, any ill effects would be cured by rubbing the same dog's hair into the infected wound, which would then heal. Despite the obvious risks of being bitten again while acquiring the hair, this practice actually did persist for many years. Eventually, it came to be used in relation to people having a couple of extra drinks to cure a hangover, a remedy that also has often temporary success. Hand over fist means quickly or at a fast rate, and is often used in relation to money, saying someone was making money hand over fist or losing money hand over fist. It's an expression that has nautical origins. It was originally hand over hand when it began in the early 1700s and was used to describe the fast progression of a sailor climbing up or hauling in a rope, one hand quickly going over the other. It was later modified to hand over fist, describing the flat hand passing over the fist that clenched the rope, and went on to mean anything happening quickly. To hang fire means to wait before beginning something, and it's an expression that originated in the 16th century when muzzle-loaded weaponry was used. When the trigger of a musket is pulled, a small quantity of gunpowder is ignited in an area called the priming pan. The flame from there burns through towards the barrel and sets off the main charge. Possibly because of the poor or inconsistent quality of the gunpowder, there was often a delay between the ignition in the priming pan and the detonation of the main charge that expelled the bullet. This period of delay was called the hang fire. If you say something is hanging by a thread, you mean it is ready to fall apart or could change at any instant. And that expression originated from a banquet held in 400 BC by Dionysius the Elder, the tyrant king of ancient Syracuse, for Damocles, one of his courtiers. The king had become annoyed with Damocles' constant flattery and invited him to the banquet. There was a sword hung by the ceiling, suspended by a single hair. Damocles was required to sit beneath it to remind him of his tenuous position in the court. Both the sword and Damocles' life were hanging by a thread. Hard and fast means inflexible or rigidly adhered to, and it's yet another nautical phrase. When a ship has run aground and is firmly beached on land, it is considered hard and fast and is unable to move until the tide comes in. The term was defined in William Henry Smythe's 1867 Nautical Dictionary, The Sailor's Word Book, as said of a ship on shore. The term dates from the 1800s and was used in a figurative sense since that time as well. To haul someone over the coals means to severely reprimand them for something, and it originated from the treatment of heretics in the Middle Ages. Heresy is the challenge of the doctrines of an established church or the practice of unorthodox religions. At the time, heresy was considered a crime against the church and was punishable by death. However, very few people would admit to it, and the crime was difficult to prove. To combat these evidentiary difficulties, anyone suspected of heresy would be bound and then pulled over a bed of red-hot coals. It was decreed that if the person died, he was obviously an heretic and deserved his fate. But if he survived the torture, God had protected him and he would be set free. To have a frog in your throat means a feeling of hoarseness or a lump in one's throat, especially through fear. And that expression began in ancient times. Many years ago, clean drinking water was not readily available, and people drank water gathered from ponds or streams. A superstition, and in some cases a genuine fear, arose that accidentally swallowing the eggs of a frog would lead to tadpoles hatching in the stomach. A tadpole would then form into a frog, which would try to escape through the person's mouth, producing a choking feeling as it did. The expression was then used figuratively in America by about the mid-1800s. To have a hunch means to have an intuitive or instinctive feeling, and that expression takes its origins from gambling in the early 20th century in America. There's a century-old superstition that hunchbacks are possessed by the devil who gave them the power to foretell the future. Gamblers, a notoriously superstitious bunch, believed that rubbing the hump on a hunchback before placing a bet or playing a hand of cards would bring them good fortune. It is unknown whether this superstition was ever put to the test, and if so, whether it was successful. But as a result, to have a hunch came to mean what it does today.
3: A special thanks to Greg for finding that piece and to Andrew Thompson for sharing the stories of these phrases and everyday sayings. And the book is Hair of the Dog to Paint the Town Red. And we love drilling down on, well, just storytelling about all kinds of things and, well, why not our language? Andrew Thompson's storytelling here on Our American Stories.
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3: We return to Our American Stories. Up next, a story on how our nation's capital, Washington, D.C., came to be, or rather, how it came to look as it does now with its grand monuments, boulevards, and centrally located Capitol building. The man behind it all, a French immigrant with a particular mind towards the symbolic. Here to tell the story is Wyatt Hensley, an award-winning student with Constituting America. Let's get into the story.
14: Our story begins not in the United States, but in Paris, France. On August 2nd, 1754, Pierre Charles Lafont was born. His father was a famous painter who even worked in the court of French King Louis XV. And when Pierre grew up, he went and studied at the Royal Academy of Painting and Sculpture, one of the most renowned art schools at the time. There, he learned all about art, architecture, urban design, geometry, engineering, and so much more. These new skills would serve him well, but probably not in the place that he was expecting. In 1777, he left his home country of France and headed off to the American colonies, where he volunteered for the Continental Army. He admired the ideals that the colonies were fighting for, such as liberty and self-governance. He also believed that this would provide a great opportunity to build a name for himself, which paid off in the end. His service in the Continental Army was filled with acts of bravery, strength, and determination. He was wounded at the Siege of Savannah, but he returned to the army, continuing the fight while leaning on a crutch. He went on to spend 6 months as a prisoner of war after being captured by the British during the Battle for Charleston in 1780, and he used his design skills to help with military positions and fortifications. His impressive talents caught the eye of the one and only General George Washington. In 1783, he was promoted to the honorary rank of brevet major. He also became a naturalized citizen when the war concluded that year. Now, following the war, he worked on a few small civil engineering projects, but his biggest job was yet to come. The United States Constitution, more specifically Article 1, Section 8, called for a new district to be created to become the government seat. However, it did not choose a specific spot. That would be the job for Congress to decide at a later date. Well, that later date came in 1790, when the Secretary of the Treasury, Alexander Hamilton, Secretary of State, Thomas Jefferson, and a representative from Virginia, James Madison, agreed to a famous compromise. The deal was that they would support Hamilton's financial plan of having the federal government assume the state's debts, while the nation's capital would be in the south along the Potomac River. The subsequent Residence Act also gave President George Washington authority to choose the exact location of the future capital. He did so in 1771.
15: I do hereby declare and make known that the location of one part of the said territory of 10 miles square shall be found by running 4 lines of experiment in the following manner. That is to say, running from the courthouse of Alexandria, Virginia, and so continuing for the remaining lines until the whole 10-mile square shall be included within the said lines. The extensiveness of the grounds, the salubrity of the air, and the command of the river promise advantages which few other places could afford. George Washington.
14: The founders knew the importance that this capital would hold, not only serving as where the government would function, but as a city that embodies the American spirit and its ideals.
15: I hope, however, that simplicity of execution and the avoidance of useless ornament will not be lost sight of. We wish not to imitate European splendor, but rather to set an example of economy and republican simplicity. Yet, let the character be noble and the objects worthy of a nation. Thomas Jefferson. The plan for the city, when completed, will, I trust, be worthy of a seat of government designed for the accommodation of a great and rising empire. The avenues and public squares will be open and grand prospects and give the city an air of magnificence, an order suitable to its object and to the expectations of the citizens of the United States. George Washington.
14: So, who would design this important city? Pierre Charles Lafon. His overall goal was to design a beautiful and grand metropolis, drawing inspiration from numerous European cities, such as Paris, and even the Palace of Versailles. He also wanted to incorporate a grid layout with plenty of walkways, public spaces, room for monuments, and more. One of his most important elements of the design was rather than having a grand palace or even the president's house at the center, he intentionally had the Capitol building to symbolize that the people are at the center of the American Republic and that all power derives from the people.
15: In my plan, the Congress House shall not be a mere building, but a central figure, the heart of the nation beating visibly and audibly. It must be visible from every quarter. All other public buildings, all squares and gardens, shall serve to enhance its domination, so that the spirit of Republican government is never out of sight, even in daily life. From this point, every citizen may look outward to the broad lands of the Republic, and inward to the ideals for which it stands. Pierre Charles Lafont.
14: Now, during this process, he often came into conflict with the federal commissioners that were tasked by Congress to manage the project. He was incredibly proud and even more stubborn about his vision for the Capitol.
15: I have projected lines of grand avenues and streets, which will be open and spacious, crossing at such angles as to produce a pleasing variety and command prospects of the most interesting points. The avenues diverge from two principal points. The Congress House, of course, and the President's House, thus uniting legislative and executive branches visually and symbolically. And I consider it my duty to remove obstructions to the execution of the plan, and that no individual encroachment might be suffered to alter the design laid out for the benefit of the nation.
14: In fact, he even had a partially built home demolished because it interfered with his planned street grid.
15: I have made considerable expenditures under the belief that I was free to improve my own land as I saw fit. The abrupt demolition of my building without notice or compensation has occasioned me serious injury and distress. I appeal to the commissioners and the president for justice and restitution. Daniel Carroll of Duddington. The president has thought it advisable that your services be dispensed with in the further prosecution of the plan of the federal city, in hopes that, in some other line, your talents might be employed to better mutual satisfaction. Secretary of State Thomas Jefferson.
14: Though he was relieved of his duties and subsequent designers were hired, they largely continued to use his original design. When he passed away on June 14, 1825, he was in poverty and largely forgotten. Given his great contributions to the design of Washington, D.C., he began to request fair compensation for his work. He initially requested around $95,500, about $3.2 million today. But he was only offered at most a few thousand dollars many years after his initial request. He was buried on a friend's farm in Prince George's County, Maryland, despite his important work. However, in 1909, his remains were exhumed and transported to the U.S. Capitol to lie in state, making him the first foreign-born individual to receive such honors. He was then given a military funeral, which included a military escort to his final resting place in Arlington National Cemetery in Arlington, Virginia.
15: No other city of the world owes so much to a single man. As we look upon the noble avenues, the vistas, and the monumental center of our national life, we recall that it was his genius which first saw these things not as they were, but as they might be and ought to be. 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
3: 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Pierre Charles Lafont's story here on Our American Stories. 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
18: While the administration appeals to the high court, a lower court ruling calling for it to be stopped because the president didn't secure congressional approval before starting the work. The president made the comments during a rally for Senator Darlene Graham in Myrtle Beach, South Carolina.
19: She's more about affordability. She's about what we have, how much a loaf of bread is going to cost, how much beef is going to cost.
18: The president said after the sudden death of Senator Lindsey Graham, he urged his sister to run for the seat. She was appointed to fill the remainder of her brother's term, but faces a runoff election Tuesday against Congressman Ralph Norman. Meanwhile, Vice President J.D. Vance took his midterm message to a steel facility in his hometown of Middletown, Ohio.
20: Vice President Vance asked workers at the Cleveland Cliffs Middletown Steelworks facility to vote for Republicans this fall, including John Houston for Senate and Vivek Ramaswamy for governor.
21: Now, we got to ask ourselves, imagine if they get back in power, what are they going to vote for? If these radicals take control of Congress, they're going to pass the craziest agenda America has ever seen.
20: He said under President Trump, there's been an explosion in building up American manufacturing with trillions invested in new facilities and plants. He also announced a $1 billion investment by the Department of Energy and Cleveland Cliffs Steel in their Middletown Works flagship plant.
18: Fox's Jessica Rosenthal. The NTSB says a plane that crashed yesterday at a remote military site in Alaska, killing all eight people on board, was making its second runway approach in heavy fog, and the two pilots couldn't see the airstrip when they crashed. 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
18: The second day of a hearing for Carmelo Anthony, the Texas teen convicted of murdering another teen at a track meet last year, as his lawyers seek a retrial.
25: This morning in court, one of Anthony's original defense attorneys, Toby Shook, testified that towards the end of the trial, we very much so wanted Carmelo to testify because we thought that was the only way the jury could see that is why he used deadly force. Shook said that self-defense argument was important because they felt like they could convince the jury to go with a manslaughter conviction instead of murder. But after there was a breakdown over that unwritten agreement for both sides not to introduce any character evidence, Shook said Anthony didn't trust that prosecutors would keep their word if he took the stand and ultimately chose not to do it.
18: Fox's Garrett Tenney. A Texas court has cut the $50 million judgment against InfoWars founder Alex Jones to about $6 million after he falsely claimed the 2012 Sandy Hook Elementary School shooting was a hoax. The ruling does not affect a $1.25 billion judgment against Jones in Connecticut. Jones has yet to make any payments as he appeals the amounts and the attempt to liquidate his company. Law enforcement in one Florida city expressed support for flock surveillance cameras.
26: The Jacksonville Sheriff's Office in Florida posting, why do we support the use of license plate readers and the stats? Its 150 flock cameras help solve 15 murders, 17 kidnappings, 6 forcible sex assaults, nearly 100 shootings, and 172 missing persons cases since 2024, debunking the belief that readers identify people's faces. But information from readers helped them rescue a teenage girl kidnapped from her Georgia home and track a corrections cop killer at a truck stop, concluding, when someone you love is in danger, you want us to have every responsible tool to help find them and solve the crime.
18: Fox's Therese Crowley. I'm Lisa LaSera. This is Fox News.
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1: Yeah, I heard Rod Stewart had a coronary stent put in, and he's doing okay, and he's a great guy. I ran into him a couple months ago. Super guy. 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
1: And welcome back. George Norrie with Umba Gale as we talk about listening. Her book is called The Heart of Sacred Listening, Transform Your Relationships, Your Work, and Your Life. 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
5: Totally.
1: Hands down. Hands down, right?
5: Hands down, absolutely. Absolutely. Because that's the that's kind of the heart space of sacred listening. And real listening is getting into another's world in such a way that you're right with them. You know, you can touch them. Your heart touches their heart.
1: I would assume that good doctors are good listeners.
5: Good doctors are great listeners. Great listeners. And they listen to their patients in a way that goes way beyond just the, you know, the mechanistic professional competence that they learn in normal medical school. One of my clients is Pulse Heart Institute in the Northwest up here. And so I've been working with cardiologists and folks in that whole cardiac area for a number of years now. And they have been very empowered by the work because they can see, not just see, but go into action and in practice with being able to be with their patients in a way that really makes a difference. I had a brain surgery once, George. I don't know if you want to hear the story, but it was a Can I take a few moments to tell the story?
1: Absolutely. This was surgery that you had underdone?
5: Yeah, I had a brain surgery in, it was in 2006. I had a large meningioma, which is a kind of a frontal lobe brain tumor. And when I first heard about it from the very first surgeon who showed me the MRI, there had been some speech difficulties, and so I caught it. And he kept saying, the first surgeon I saw, the consultant, I consulted him, and he said, this is not going to be a walk in the park. This is not going to be a walk in the park. He said that like five times about the surgery. And I left that consult knowing that I needed to find another surgeon, and not that one. So I saw two other surgeons, and they just didn't have the time of day, actually, for me. And neither one of them was right. And then I went to my acupuncturist on the end of the week, and she listened to the whole story, and she said, you know, bodies have an intuitive wisdom, Amba, and for your journey right now, this must be exactly what you need. And that stopped me cold. And because I'm aware that sometimes obstacles at first, which we want to resist them, or, you know, walk around them, avoid them, but ultimately they can be the source of great breakthroughs in our life. And so I just shifted gears, and she said, and you will find the right surgeon. So I started looking, and I started reaching out with my network, and one name kept coming back, Dr. Keith Black, who is the, he started the Maxine Dunitz Neurological Institute with Cedars-Sinai in Los Angeles. And he was incredible. Don and I went down to have a consult with him. He spent like 2 hours with us and with the MRI. It was incredible. And I asked him, what would you do if you were me? And he said, I'd look for a surgeon who had a lot of experience with many brain surgeries. And I asked him how many he had, and the number was kind of astronomical. And I didn't tell you, this is an important part. Every single one of the other brain surgeons said to me, I would lose my taste and smell. And that was incredibly disturbing to me.
1: Sure.
5: And Dr. Black did not mention this. So I said to him, what about my taste and smell? And he said, what about your taste and smell? I said, well, three other surgeons said I was going to lose my taste and smell. And he said, let's look at that MRI again. We walked into the next room. We looked at the MRI. He said, oh, I can see that. But you only need, it's attached to your two olfactory nerves, but I can save one of them. And all you need is one. And then he looked at me in the eyes and he said, after all, you wouldn't want to stop having fine dining experiences with your husband, would you? And that was it.
1: That sold you right there, didn't it?
5: Totally. And it was a 6-hour surgery. And when I came out of it, I saw him right in front of me, and he, with a cup of coffee, which he always had. And he said, we got it all. And so that was like, you know, total incredible. Four words, you know, meant life to me. And then he said, now close your eyes. And then I smelled the coffee, which he put right under my nostrils.
1: I love that.
5: I know. I love that. Yeah. And it was like there was a spiritual connection between us. That's what I felt.
1: I lost a sister. She had brain tumor.
5: Oh, really?
1: It was malignant, and she didn't make it.
5: Yeah. Yeah. I was very fortunate that this was benign.
1: Thank God. You ready for some calls?
5: Absolutely.
1: They're rolling in here. Let's go let's see who called in first. Let's go to Steve in Scottsdale, Arizona. Hi, Steven.
6: Hey, George. First time, long time.
1: Good to have you with us. Go ahead.
6: All right. Your guest said that she couldn't see you face to face earlier. Why not set up something where you have a little video conference going on?
1: And that would be for just about any of your clients. What do you think, Amber?
5: What was the question? I thought
6: video
5: he was talking.
6: Video feed what? That you can see who you're talking to.
5: Yeah, George is not on the Zoom with a video. Does that answer your question?
1: That's right. Would you prefer that I would be? That would be kind of distracting to do the rest of the show for me.
5: Okay, well, it's totally up to you. It's your show, George.
1: If we were one-on-one, that would be different.
5: Okay.
1: Do you do a lot of Zoom meetings with people?
5: I do, yeah, as a matter of fact. I like Zoom. I like Zoom a lot.
1: Technology's amazing, isn't it?
5: Totally. Unbelievable. It's just totally unbelievable. Yeah.
1: What can you tell by a listener by looking at their eyes?
5: Well, you can tell if they're being with you or not. I mean, if you're really looking at their eyes, you can tell if they're present. You know, they kind of, if you're present, it makes a difference. And you can tell if somebody's present or not, or if they're in their head thinking about something else.
1: And that happens a lot.
5: Happens a lot.
1: First time caller Darren's with us in Victoria, British Columbia. Hello, Darren.
5: Hey, Darren.
7: Hey, Mr. Norrie. This is not my first time calling. Did I call in the first time caller?
1: You did, but that's okay.
7: I'm sorry. I meant to call the other one. How are you this evening?
1: Great.
7: Great. And I can't remember how to pronounce her name.
5: It's Amba. A-M-B-A.
7: Amba.
5: Yeah.
7: Amazing.
5: Yeah.
7: Yeah. So my name is Darren. I've had profound experience in the last 2 or 3 years where I had gone to see a therapist and went through EMDR, and it said something about going through a field or a forest, and you looked up, and if you could enlighten me, I forget exactly how you put it. You had gone through a forest, and you had had an experience in your mind, maybe? I'm not sure.
5: I'm not quite sure what you're talking about the forest. Well,
7: okay.
1: I think you're talking about wanting to be in the Colorado Rockies when you said that.
7: Oh, right. Yeah, so I had this experience when I was a child, when I was running through a field, and I wasn't actually, I don't think, there. And I looked up at the sky, and I said, wow, how small we are in the vastness of the universe. And I was like 2 years old. And
5: wow.
7: That I understood so much. And my whole life has been profoundly difficult because of mental health issues and trauma. And I have an amazing son who has helped me more like he is sometimes my father in how he speaks to me. And I listen to him because he's a very profound, profoundly religious man. And so I am a poet. I'm also a musician. I've called in quite a few times and talked to a couple of people, Rich Barra, and I think is his name.
1: Mm-hmm.
7: And everybody just needs to hold on in these times. And I'm sorry, I just kind of get a little bit that way when I'm thinking about the world today and my experience. I'm sorry, I carry on.
1: Would you say you're a good listener, Darren?
7: I do, in fact, think I am in the specific circumstances in which you're talking about when you look somebody directly in the eye and you know that they're listening.
5: Yeah.
7: Right? And you know they are listening to you and you speak profoundly to them.
5: Yeah.
7: Yes, I understand that greatly.
5: Yeah. I appreciate that very much.
1: Amber, when you deal with people who are not good listeners and you're trying to teach them, what are some of the first stages you bring to them?
5: Well, again, the first stage is for them to become aware that they're not listening. You know, and they start by realizing that their relationships aren't working, or that they're stuck in the past in some way, or they don't have joy in their life. Or their children aren't listening to them. That's how come they wind up in my work, is they see that they have constraints and limitations. And when they come into the work, they become aware of what they haven't been aware of previously. Like they come into knowing what they don't know. And what they don't know that they don't know. So that stuff starts getting revealed that they have insights around, like, aha, oh, I didn't know this, or I didn't know this. So, or that they're living in a story about someone rather than listening appreciatively to someone. We live in our stories very often. And like I did about my dad. And when people see that they're living in their stories about someone and they can, in fact, shift their stories, that's a big opening for them. I don't know if I answered your question, George. Would you tell me if I did?
1: You did well.
5: All right.
1: You did well. John in Wisconsin. Take it away, John.
8: Hello, George. Hello, Amba. A brief comment and a question, please. Although I've never been diagnosed with it, I'm absolutely convinced and I finally figured out that I have attention deficit disorder. I struggled in school. I would read a chapter out of a book and not remember most of what I read. In my adult life, whether it was in a business or social setting, when someone was talking to me, my mind would go in a different direction and I wouldn't remember half of what they said. My question is this, Amba. What would you recommend for somebody with attention deficit disorder that could make them a better listener? And George, thank you for taking my call.
1: Thank you, John. Great question, Amba.
5: It is a great question. It is a great question. And I would say to become present, that the work is to become present to whatever's going on right now. And when you see that your mind is flipping, then you come back to being present. So that's one thing. Another thing I'd say is to find someone who has space for you to be just the way you are and the way you're not. You know, there's a lot of stuff about attention deficit disorder out there. You know, and it can't, in fact, people start getting labeled as lazy or something like that. And so there's not a lot of room for people to be just the way they are and where they're not. You know, I would say one thing is to grace yourself with however that experience occurs for you, to let it be the way it is, and the way it's not

0: and being totally inspired, Amba.
1: Cool.
0: We might be sisters from another mother because my story is so similar. I'm a high-powered lawyer, although now disabled for 20 years from cancer. And I'm also, after I became a lawyer, I purposefully sought out a course that was a year-long course in how to be a certified mediator, because that's my personality. I don't like arguing. I don't go to court. I hate courtrooms. I bring people together, one person to one person or one person to 500 people. And I've successfully handled many mediations of people who have a dispute. And it gets resolved by them saying what it is they're feeling, they need, they want to be made to feel whole. And they hear things and find out things, especially like in a divorce mediation, that they didn't even know about the person they've been married to for 20 years. My dad was also an engineer. He was a Holocaust survivor, came to this country at age 15, and he was an A-plus student. And when I came home with the report card with all A's, he would say to me, "How come there's no A-pluses?" I didn't care about A-plus. An A-plus and an A were still a 4.0. Why should I kill myself for an A-plus? Didn't make sense. Now, my mom died in front of my eyes when I was 1.5. She was 27, killed by a drunk driver. And then I almost died from cancer many years later, and I almost died from COVID. In those three instances, it says in writing by doctors that I'm only here because of a miracle. And by the way, my former husband is a neurosurgeon, and any time a patient had a successful brain surgery, it's because he was God, okay? Not because of the God who gave me many miracles. So many people have said to me, "Nancy, you have to write a book. You have to write a book." And I say, "Well, yeah, I want to, but I really just, I can't find the time. I have to do all these other things for myself. When am I going to ever find the time?" And your story is so inspiring to me. I have to write my book. I just have to. Thank you.
1: That's wonderful. I'm so thrilled to hear that. It's wonderful.
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1: Next hour, psychic Erica Busahaney joins us to talk about intuition, and we'll do readings in our last hour of the program with her. We'll be back in a moment with Ember Gale and take final calls with her as well on Coast to Coast. 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
2: 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I'm a Coast Insider because I can't always stay up to Coast Live. 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
1: And welcome back to Coast. George Norrie with you. We're back with our final segment with Umba Gale as we talk about learning. And if somebody is listening for the first time, Umba, and they want to change the way they learn and listen, what do you recommend?
10: Let's see here. Well, for sure they could get the book, you know, The Heart of Sacred Listening. And the other thing is that I have also created an evergreen online course. What that means is a self-paced online course called The Art and Practice of Sacred Listening. And I have that actually first on my website, particularly for Coast to Coast listeners. I'm offering a 50% off at this time for the tuition.
1: Oh, great.
10: And it's recorded, but it's a way for people to be able to have access to the conversation auditorially and visually, as well as through reading. And I see the two, you know, both the book and the online course supporting each other and forwarding people practicing the art of sacred listening really deeply. And because there's different learning styles, and for some people, the online course will be just perfect, and for some, the book, and for some, they complement each other because they're like companion pieces. So that's one way. And there's another way, George. I have a free offering on the website as well. It's a PDF, and it allows people to get into the whole conversation very easily. All they have to do is sign up for it, and they get it for free.
1: Do you find that people who are in the social media are better listeners or not?
10: Well, a lot of people are in social media, so I don't know how to answer that question. I would say I don't know the answer to that question. To tell you the truth, I've only recently gotten myself on social media, and so we'll have to see.
1: Does it distract you?
10: No, not very much. That's why I'm not on it that much.
1: Let's go to Tom in La Jolla, California. Go ahead, Thomas. Welcome.
11: Hi, George. George, I thank you and Donna Walker for accepting my call. And Mescale, I look forward to obtaining your book. I hope it's available in audio, too.
10: It is. It's not in audio yet. But it's going to be on audio.
11: Fantastic. That's great.
10: Yeah. And the online course, of course, is audio. It's audio and visual.
11: Fantastic. That's wonderful. And you brought some very good information to the conversation. And I want to compliment you on that.
10: I appreciate that.
11: I want to bring up a subject, and I want to make clear to the audience and to George, I'm not making a political statement or a political judgment, but you talked about your father, Mescale.
10: And yes.
11: And in a sense, the President of the United States is like the father to the country. And I'm having a big, big personal problem in listening to the President, because of his profanity and raunchy stories and descriptions, that type of thing. Some radio stations will bleep out the profanity. Some will not. But I feel that again, this is not a political statement, that the president is not being presidential, if you know what I mean. If he was interviewed by George Norrie, George Norrie would rebuke him for the use of that language, profanity, raunchiness, etc. And so how do I see the compassion, the good intentions between, you know, in the president, you know, sidestepping the profanity, the raunchiness, etc., which is quite frequent, even in the last week. And there's been quite a debate on that by radio host. One radio host said, no, we shouldn't censor him. You know, what's wrong with a little profanity? Well, there's a lot wrong with profanity, with expletives, etc. So could you help me out here? And how can I see the good intentions in the president when all I hear with my ears is profane language, raunchiness, etc.?
1: Interesting take. What do you think, Gumbo?
10: I wanted you to answer that question, George.
1: Put it on me, would you?
10: Yeah, I'd like to.
1: Well, I'm old. I'm old school, and I do radio with minimal profanity. I don't use it at all. Some of our guests will use some things that are able to get leaked in through the airwaves, but not much.
10: Yeah.
1: And then, you know, and then our engineering staff is excellent, and our operations manager knows when to hit that button.
10: Yeah.
1: When we have to. But I'm old school, and I just think that you need to be dignified. And I keep thinking of the days when I was a kid, I would listen to John F. Kennedy on television, and he was just a polished person.
10: Yeah.
1: And at that young age of 10, 11, 12, 13, I realized that in him, that he was a very sophisticated, classy guy.
10: Yeah.
1: And that's what we need for everything, I think.
10: Yeah.
1: That's my statement. What do you think?
10: Yeah, I appreciate what you just said very much. And I really appreciate what the caller said very much as well.
1: Next up, let's go to Lucy in Vancouver, Washington. Welcome. Hi, Lucy.
12: Hello there. How are you doing?
1: Great. Good to have you with us.
12: Good. It's good to be here. I would like her response about how to respond. I see a trend going on where one person will tell another person, if you don't hate this person the way I hate them, then I don't want to even talk to you anymore. And that happened to me recently where the person hung up, and then within a day they were calling back telling me I could call them if I wanted to. And my reaction was, well, first of all, I'd rather work on love than hate. And second of all, I thought, who wants to? It became more like a personal thing between me and them, instead of whatever their issue was with whoever. And I see that going on a lot, more than I've ever seen.
1: Yeah. There's a lot of hate out there, Emba.
10: Yeah, I know. And there's a lot. And the world is very divided. And there's a lot of disconnection occurring. And it's like getting very stark for us. That's why I think this book is an idea whose time has come, George. Because I really love this caller saying I'd rather work on love than hate. And it's just a timely time for people to shift gears and get out of this win-lose paradigm that most people are in. You know, right-wrong, win-lose, and separation.
1: And a lot of finger pointing too.
10: And a lot of finger pointing.
1: Too much.
10: A lot of blame. Exactly.
1: West of the Rockies, Jeff's with us. Kingman, Arizona. Hi, Jeff.
13: Hi, George and Amber. How are y'all doing tonight?
1: Good, sir.
10: Good,
1: thank you.
10: Thank you.
13: My question, Amber, is a lot of people over my lifetime has not listened to me, and then when I bring it up later, they kind of get upset at me. Is that normal, and how can I not be offended when they get upset?
10: Yeah. Well, I would start really with you noticing the reaction of offense. I don't know if that makes sense to you. Does it make sense to you?
1: And what do you mean by offense?
10: Well, by getting offended, whatever he means by getting offended.
1: Wow, that kind of offense. Okay.
10: Yeah, where you?
1: I think of it like a football team where it's aggressive.
10: Oh, yeah. I see.
13: Yeah.
10: Yeah. Yeah. Well, you're talking about that you get offended. Is that right?
13: Yes.
10: Yeah. So it would start, sacred listening would start with you noticing that that is your reaction. That's the first thing. That simply is a reaction. And then you go back over, and what are they doing? What are they doing?
13: They are, I feel that they're not listening.
10: Yeah.
13: And would kind of turn it around and not realize what I'm saying, and then I have to explain it to them again.
10: Yeah, yeah. Yeah, well, if, you could go to work on their opening their listening by just telling them the truth. Like,
13: okay.
10: you don't realize what I'm saying, and I'd really like to communicate to you what I'm saying. And so that what I'm saying and what you're getting that what I'm saying are the same thing. You know, like you could try that way and see if that can open their ears some,
13: Okay. Go ahead.
10: Well, I was going to say to go there, you have to let go of being offended. That's all.
13: Okay.
10: So that you can actually get over to there to them and create an intention that they hear you.
13: Okay.
10: You can start there anyway. See if that works.
13: Okay, thank you very much.
10: You're welcome very much.
1: When should you start seeing a difference when you start to apply these things, Amba?
10: You can see a difference immediately, George. Just immediately. As long as you're listening. So, and there are huge breakthroughs people have between the third day of this Heart of Leadership course that I lead and the fourth day 3 weeks later. So, and in fact, a difference gets made after the first day where we start doing work on listening. And one of the participants in one of my courses came back on the second morning and said, I had a conversation with my wife last night, and she was so blown away by how my silence and my listening to her, sometimes listening shows up like silence, that she said, if that's what you're getting out of the course, you can stay there all week. So it can happen really immediately. It does not take long.
1: First time caller Marie is with us in Nebraska. Hello, Marie.
14: Well, George. Hello, Miss Gail.
10: Hello.
14: I'm calling to see. I love everything that you've talked about regarding commitment from
10: Wonderful.
14: Your father.
10: Yeah.
14: And how hard it was for you to see it at first. I was wondering, what are your thoughts on this trend? A lot of it's from social media, but something that we've experienced in our own family of the estrangement of children, adult children, from their families over nothing specific, but everything in general.
10: Yeah. Yeah.
14: Do you see a lot of that?
10: I do. I do. And again, listening is like, it's almost like a magic key. I don't know. So there was a woman in one of my courses whose son had ADHD. As a matter of fact, another caller was talking about this. And he really did not want to listen to his teachers. He didn't want to listen to her. He didn't want to accept any advice from her. And I asked her, what are the expectations you have about him? And so expectations are judgments. and they show up as shoulds. So she started saying things like, he should listen to me. He should get good grades. He should be able to graduate. He should be a good student. And she realized that she was really stuck in all her expectations. And I invited her to notice them, first of all, because when you notice something, you can let it go. If you don't notice it, it's got you gripped so that you become smaller than it and it runs your life. But if you can notice it, you can let it go. And instead, practice the art of appreciation, which is to intentionally, and I use that word advisedly, you know, intentionally cultivate appreciation, which in a financial world means to add value to. So what can you appreciate about whoever you're with? And that includes parents to children now and children to parents too. But it's generally, it starts with the older person.
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5: Construction continues. I'm Deborah Valentine, Fox News. Construction of the White House ballroom will continue at least for now due to a decision by the U.S. Supreme Court. Here's Fox's Shannon Bream.
6: That order from the Chief Justice came just hours before a lower court decision would have kicked in, forcing a halt to much of the construction on the ballroom complex. The president reacting to today's order, saying he is grateful for the decision and adding that construction is under budget and ahead of schedule. So for now, that 2-1 lower court decision against the administration is on hold. According to today's order from Roberts, that is the status quo until either he or the fuller court takes further action. That could include anything from upholding the lower court decision, meaning portions of the project would be halted, to granting a longer-term stay that would fully allow construction to continue.
5: The lawsuit challenge is because the president did not seek congressional approvals. President Trump traveling to South Carolina Friday night to rally for Republican Senate candidate Senator Darlene Graham. Here's Fox's Christina Coleman.
7: President Trump took the stage showing a strong support for Darlene Graham before she takes on Representative Ralph Norman in Tuesday's runoff election. He said that she was a perfect appointment to carry on her brother's term. And Trump said that he asked her to run for Senate. The president also made clear that he feels electing Darlene Graham will help ensure the Democrats don't succeed in pushing open border policies and massive tax hikes while destroying the progress he says his administration has made. The late Senator Lindsey Graham was very effective in carrying on the president's agenda, and his sister says she would be very proud to do the same, noting Trump's crackdown on illegal immigration and crime.
5: Senator Graham hitting back against critics who say she has no political background, saying neither did President Trump. 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
5: The defense has rested in the trial of a Massachusetts mother who allegedly strangled her three children, arguing she was experiencing postpartum psychosis, while prosecutors say her actions weren't deliberate. Fox's Brian Yannis is in Plymouth with the latest.
12: A leading expert in filicides, cases where parents kill their children, testified Lindsay Clancy heard a male voice commanding her to kill her three children and herself. Defense witness Dr. Philip Resnick says Clancy delusionally believed she was morally right and lacked the capacity to stop.
13: Ms. Clancy had the psychotic, distorted belief that her children would be better off in heaven rather than being motherless.
12: Resnick diagnosed Clancy with bipolar 2 with severe depression and concluded she was in the throes of postpartum psychosis on the day of the killings. But in a tense moment on cross-examination, prosecutors pointed out Clancy's medical records never showed homicidal thoughts.
5: Prosecutors brought in their own psychiatrist who said he found no indication of Clancy's psychosis. More progress in NASA's quest to return back to the moon. Fox's Jonathan Sarey has the details.
14: 2 months after NASA officially named him mission commander of Artemis 3, astronaut Randy Bresnik is actively training for launch next year. As with the previous mission in April, 4 astronauts will launch in an Orion spacecraft atop NASA's powerful Space Launch System rocket. But instead of a lunar flyby, they'll stay in low Earth orbit, docking with 2 lunar lander prototypes from SpaceX and Blue Origin, each launching on a separate rocket. After a catastrophic launch pad explosion in May, Blue Origin is modifying oxygen valves on the engines of New Glenn, the type of rocket that will carry its lunar lander into orbit for Artemis 3.
5: NASA officials say they're confident that the mission is on track for a potential 2027 launch date. I'm Deborah Valentine. This is Fox News.
15: Georgia women's soccer set a new NCAA soccer attendance record as 25,433 fans packed into the lower bowl of the school's football arena, Sanford Stadium, for the team's home opener against James Madison on Thursday. The number 25 Bulldogs shut out JMU 6-0. 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

0: from the Great Lakes. On the other side of Erie, I'm Ryan Recker, your host. Tonight's on Coast to Coast AM. Put the emails up if you want to send me a message during the show, ryanrecker@coasttocoastam.com. I do like getting those, and I try to reply to emails during the break. On the show tonight, first half, Chris Fleming is a paranormal investigator, a researcher, and a medium. We're going to talk some ghosts with him. And then the second half is Open Lines. It is a Friday night, and I love Open Lines. So I'm looking forward to spending that time with you and whatever may be on your mind. Just came back from a nice trip West Michigan with the family as we get ready to send the kids back to school. When I was a kid, we always started school after Labor Day. It was a law in Michigan, but it seems like that law is pretty much gone, and there's so many waivers. I don't know if there's too many kids that start after Labor Day anymore. But I kept telling my kids, and I don't think they understood. We did this little trip with the family, and we thought we'll sneak one in before they go back to school. Kids, you better appreciate this. It's your last week of summer. And then it's back to the books, kids. Didn't seem to intimidate them. When I was younger, the mere thought of going back to school was enough to scare me straight. Not for these kids. They have fun at school. Good for them, I guess. There's a lot of things that have changed. I also realized that finding a hotel room for under $100 a night is unheard of anymore. When did that happen? When I was younger, if you spent more than $100 a night on a hotel room, it was a good hotel room. Now, if you spend anything less than $100 a night on a hotel room, you're just going to expect roaches on the walls, right? Like, I don't know if I've seen a deal at a hotel room under $100 in the past 5 years. So I kept trying to tell them, kids, you don't understand how expensive this is to go even on a little trip across Michigan at this point. But nonetheless, when they're back at school, I think the true vacation starts for my wife to get the kids out. If you want to email me, ryanrecker@coasttocoastam.com. Many parents listening to me know exactly what I'm saying. Coming up after the great break, Chris Fleming will join us, paranormal investigator on Coast to Coast AM.
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0: 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I'm Ryan Recker. 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
4: Hey, Ryan. Thanks for having me on. I appreciate it.
0: Well, you've worked with a wide variety of people, and of course, you've had your own experiences. And at least for me as a parent, sometimes I wonder when the kids say they've seen something, how can I tell if they've actually seen something or it was a figment of their imagination? Because I know for you, you started experiencing this at a young age. Yeah. And sometimes, you know, when your kids say things, you don't necessarily believe them. At first, you might, you know, okay, you probably watch something on TV before bed a little bit too late. But how can you tell when they experience something genuine in your take?
4: Well, first off, you know, children, when they're going through the psychological process, they're beginning to learn their identity. They don't lie about stuff. Sure, they can have an imagination with the toys they're playing and create this reality because they don't fully understand reality. But when they're scared, when they're traumatized, and when they're assisting that they are having a conversation with someone else, that's when you begin to question, okay, what's really going on? Who is this other personality that is coming into the room and that they're talking to? Because that's not normal for them to make that up. Mm-hmm. And I say this with all sincerity, is my mom told me when I was a kid, I had an imaginary friend named Chip, okay? And I'm telling you right now, as a 59-year-old man, Chip was freaking real. I remember Chip coming into, you know, like the doorbell would ring. I'd go to the door. He'd be at the door. He'd come in. He asked to come in, and he would come in. We would sit there, and we'd play. We would talk. And I remember specifically he took me out into the parking lot. And my mom would always say, you can't go past the parking lot. He says, don't worry. You're with me. You know, I said, well, my mom doesn't. Just come with me. I want to introduce you to some people. So we go across the street. And this is when we lived in Salt Lake City. My dad was playing hockey for Salt Lake City. And we were in this apartment complex. There was a lot of other hockey players that lived in the apartment complex as well. So we go across the street, and this is the middle of the day, and they were construction was doing something to where they had all these boards. So we go over to the boards, and all of a sudden he tells me to pick the boards up. So I pick the boards up, and we jump down into these tunnels. And next thing you know, there's all these other kids. There had to be like 8 to 10 other kids that were anywhere from the ages of maybe, you know, 7 years old to maybe 10. And they all look at him, and he says, hey, this is Chris. This is my friend Chris. And they look at each other. They look at Chip. They look at me, and they're like, you can see us? I go, yeah, of course I can see you. You know, I didn't understand at that age because they looked, you know, real to me. And we played this game, like hide and seek, and they would disappear in these tunnels. You know, we'd be on our crawling, and they disappear. Next thing you know, I'm like, how are they doing that? And all of a sudden, I heard some man yelling, and I looked up. The man called me over, and I said, I'm playing with these kids. So he says, show me. We walk over there, and they're all gone. And I was upset. I thought they ditched me. I thought they left me there. So I walked back to the apartment. So there was mysterious things that would happen, but I remember him, and I remember the last day when he told me, I have to go now. You know, I'm going into the light. And I said, okay. And somehow I knew it was perfectly okay. And I said, all right, Chip, I hope to see you again. He says, yeah, one day. And then he turns around, and he disappears, and he's gone. And that was it. And my mom tells me that not only did I communicate with Chip in Park Lane when we first bought our house in Hoffman Estates, Illinois, which I really don't remember Chip there. My biggest memories are of him when we were in Salt Lake City. Now, remember, that's 1971, so I was like 4 years old, 5 years old.
0: Wow. Okay, going back to this, your mom knew all of this and was relaying it to
4: you. She still talks
0: about
4: it now. She's 84, yeah.
0: And you were telling your mom about this, and, you know, you're running across the parking lot, and you're going through tunnels at a construction site. So your mom probably wasn't too thrilled about this, I'm guessing, at the time. So when she goes back and she has the recollection of you telling these stories, is she angry about it? Is she weirded out about it? How does she feel about it?
4: Well, there's more history, though, is when we spent a lot of time in the house in Park Lane. We bought it at the end of 1970, and brand new construction. Okay, we're in a valley, and they had dug out and they built all these homes there. We start having things happen in the house. Shadows and figures would start coming through my bedroom walls, where the walls would disappear. I would see battlefields. I would see all these other things, soldiers with their arms cut off, bleeding. Everything was terrifying. Now, you're 3 years old, 4 or 5 years old, and you're seeing this stuff. It becomes very traumatizing. So my parents were like, all right, that's it. We're getting rid of the wallpaper. So they got rid of the wallpaper. They replaced it with these lions and tigers. And I'm still having these visions, not with the soldiers, but now I'm having visions of these dark figures. So I would scream at night. My dad would come in. He says, you know, it's just nightmares. You're having nightmares. I said, no, Dad, these shadows are coming out of the wall. They're going around the bed, these little figures, and then they're disappearing. He says, you're just imagining it. So he goes back in his room. So I'm sitting there. I'm like, okay, maybe I'm just imagining. The next night, these things come out again. And I say something. I say, you're just my imagination. You're not real. Well, the shadow figure comes up to the edge of my bed, pulls on the sheets. I pull and it pulls back. So now I scream. My dad comes back into the hallway, turns on the light, and then I start sleeping in my parents' room because I was terrified to sleep alone when these shadows would start moving around in the corners and they would start coming out of the walls. Then that's when I started seeing the ghosts, and I would see the ghosts in my parents' room. So there was an evolution of various stages of seeing these ghosts. And then when I would see these things, my mom was a flight attendant for TWA at the time, so she'd be gone on these trips. And when she'd come back, I would tell her. And then it got to a point where I told her, I said, there was three ghosts at the edge of the bed. There was two male and one female. And I could tell by their silhouettes. I mean, it's not hard, right? But this time they were whispering. I could hear them whispering. And as the female shadow figure ghost turns and starts to glide away, and these things would always glide. They would glide across the room. And which I learned later in life, if investigating this and having other encounters, is they would just use their thoughts to glide. They realized they didn't have to walk anymore because they no longer have a physical body, so they could just move by thought. So it would glide across the room, and as I'm watching this, I'm like, can this female ghost see me like I can see her? Now I'm thinking this in my head. All of a sudden, she turns around and she waves at me. And I'm like, what do you do, right? I mean, my dad's asleep to the left. I'm sitting up looking at this thing. It's waving at me. So I nervously waved back like, hi, right? And it turned around and kept going. And I realized, okay, it wasn't negative. It didn't lunge at me. It wasn't like these other shadow things that I was seeing. So I told my mom. My mom's like, oh, my God, that's ESP. I go, what's ESP, right? So my mom was a big book reader. She'd like read like a book a night, okay? So she'd go to the library all the time. Back then, of course, we didn't have internet and stuff, so we'd go to libraries. So we go to the library, and we go through all the books of paranormal and ghosts. So I walk out of there with a stack of books about ESPs and ghosts and stuff like that. And I didn't really read them. I was just into the pictures, you know, as a little kid. But this was thought transference. And the fact was that at a young age, we're talking like 5 years old, I'm realizing that my thoughts, they're knowing what I'm thinking because she reacted to it. And there was other scenarios and situations where this happened. I didn't have to say anything, and they reacted to what I was thinking. And that they really, the negative ones, try to figure out your fears.
0: Oh, boy. See, I don't like any of this, mostly because the way you're describing this, especially at a young age, this would be more than I could handle at that age, one. But the way you're describing it is, this is just passing anyone by at any given moment. We just don't have the ability to detect it like some people like yourself can. So it almost seems like for a person like you, it would be maddening for me. I wouldn't be able to handle seeing all this stuff all the time.
4: Well, it's interesting you say that because as these things would happen, my dad would get upset. You know, I'd be waking, all right, come back in the room, you know. But the thing was, is I would see him all in my dad's room, right? So he would always tell me, son, just go to bed. You know, he'd say, ignore them and they'll go away, right? Yeah. But then other times he would say, oh, it's just your imagination. Don't pay attention to it. Pay attention to what, right? So I always noticed he kind of contradicted himself in some of the things he was saying. And it wasn't until later in life when he had a stroke and a heart attack and we were talking about this stuff in the hospital. And he says, yeah, I saw him too. And I said, Dad, so you saw the ghosts growing up? He says, no, they're not ghosts. Like, what do you mean they're not ghosts? He goes, son, they're just people. And I'm like, Dad, why didn't you say it? He goes, why? Because I was worried about my next job if I was going to get picked up playing hockey. I had stuff to do. They didn't bother me. They bothered you. You're the one that had the problem with them. And I'm like, oh, my God, Dad, I needed you to understand. Well, son, what about the time I pushed you towards the ghost and I told you, tell it you're not afraid of it? You know, I tried to teach you to not be afraid of these things, but I didn't have time to deal with them. I had to sleep. So it was like, it was weird how my dad just, you know, I realized he had this ability, but he never really talked about it or utilized. He just ignored it because his mother, okay, never liked to talk about this because I would go to Canada and stay with her. But her mother, my great grandma, Babshi, okay, she was Polish. She had experiences in ghosts, but yet I couldn't talk to her because she didn't speak English. She only spoke French and Polish, you know. But my grandma would tell me, oh, yeah, she has stories. But my grandma did not like me talking about the ghosts in her place in Quebec, in Montreal. So there was parents that would talk about it. Like my dad didn't like to talk about it, my grandma. But my mom, and this is where it gets interesting, because as I told you, there was the two ghosts and the female ghost. My mom's like, all right, that's it. We got to figure out why they're here. So my mom gets a Ouija board, right? Mm-hmm. And at the time, you know, I didn't know the negativity attached to Ouija boards, which happened later. But at the time, it was fascinating because my mom was serious about this because she had, you know, used the Ouija board when she was younger and she talked to spirits. My mom always had dreams that came true, just like her mom. Now, my mom didn't see ghosts, but she would sense stuff in the house, and she heard some of the ghosts in the house, the voices and stuff we would hear, and the screams and yells and the bangs and stuff and objects move, but she never saw an actual ghost. She would feel stuff. So mm-hmm. here my mom and I, growing up, I'm 5 years old, 6, 7, 8, 9, you know, all the way into grade school, 8th grade, I'm doing the Ouija board. And as mm-hmm. I'm doing the Ouija board, whether it's with my mom or my grade school friends that would come over, my sister, some of the neighborhood kids, and I would learn so much from them because I would see something, have an experience that night. I'd go to the Ouija board and ask questions. But that's when I started to learn. And Henry was one of the ghosts I saw. And I said, what was your name? He said, Henry. And I would talk to him a lot. Sometimes he would come through. Sometimes he wouldn't. And then one time someone pretended he was him. And then he would tell me, you have to be careful because there's other negative spirits that will pretend to be me. And they will ask if they can come in. You cannot let them in. You cannot. And unfortunately, I did. And that's when the house got infested.
0: Oh, boy. All right. When you say infested, you know, when I think about what you're experiencing here and how you're describing it, the frequency of how you're seeing these things, is this a nightly occurrence or is this something that just happened once in a while?
4: Well, that's a good question. I can't answer that because, you know, when you're a child, everything's kind of compressed. So when I'm going through grade school, you know, and I have big memories, like first grade, you know, I had this wild experience with some of these ghosts. The next day I go to school, I'm telling kids in the corner of the room and kids are like, you know, you're lying. And a little girl's like, no, I see ghosts too. And I'm going to tell the teacher and I go ahead. So he tells the teacher, because I went to a Catholic school, you know, 8 years, St. Teresa in Palatine. Teacher pulls me out in the hallway, starts yelling at me. And, you know, back then, you know, they'd hit you with rulers and stuff and they could touch you. And yeah, they get you. All right. Let's just say that they get you. So she's shaking me in the hallway and I'm crying. She goes, stop lying. There's no such thing as ghosts. I go, I'm not lying. You know, my parents always taught me to be honest. And here I am trying to tell her and she's telling me I'm lying and I'm crying because why, you know, and I told my mom and my mom got really upset, had a teacher parent conference. They said, oh, you know, your son's really, he's really artistic, and which I am, but he's like, you know, he's got an imagination and he's talking about that. My mom's like, no, we have stuff going on in our house, but that's none of your business, you know? So my mom would stick up for me, right? But she would tell me, don't go telling people this. They think we're crazy, right? But as a kid, you know, your mom's flying, your dad's working, you got sitters. We went through so many sitters that quit because of the stuff going on. So one woman went back to Chicago, says, you got the devil in your house because of the things that would happen that they would experience. So for me, it's like, all right, there's some good ghosts, and now there's like bad ghosts starting to come through. And the bad ghosts.

0: different places that were not related to that particular location.
1: Right. Okay. So you have good spirits, you have bad spirits,
0: yeah.
1: ones
0: yeah.
1: that have ill intent. Can you tell by looking, or do you have to fish out their intentions and kind of get the feel that way?
0: Well, the key word you just said there is feel. It got to be a point where, of course, when I would see something, I'd be curious, you know, okay, is this going to be good or bad? And there were some that were just playful, and they knew, you know, they were passed away from the physical body and that I, you know, I could see them, like the one that was hovering, flying around the room. Now, this was different. It was not a black shadow person type silhouette person. This was like a glowing mist, but yet it wasn't really illuminated, but it stood out in the darkness where you could see it. Very similar, like the ectoplasm from Ghostbusters, mm-hmm. like a cigarette smoke. But it had a life to it, a consciousness to it. So it was flying around the room, going in and out of the walls. My dad gets up, goes down the hallway in the master bedroom to go to the bathroom. One comes out of the closet, turns into like almost like a fake figure person, like a scarecrow type figure. And is making fun of him behind his back, you know, like, haha, I'm behind you and you can't see me. And then shoots back into the closet. I start laughing because my dad didn't notice it. You know, I'm like, all right, it's messing with my dad. Until it comes out of the wall and starts hovering above me. Now I'm watching this vaporous mist, and all of a sudden it turns into a male face. And the male face, I could sense this, that it's looking at me going, hey, this kid can see me. So it smiles like an evil grin, shoots to the side of the bed, and fully manifests into an apparition. And it puts its arms like, look at me now. I've got a full body. So I'm terrified. So I jump out of the bed, go racing down the hallway, you know, into the bathroom, bump into my dad, and I'm holding him while he's trying to pee. And Dad's like, what are you doing? I said, Dad, there's a ghost right by my bed. He's like, oh, my God, son, you got to stop. I go, no, I'm serious, Dad. So he starts pushing me down the hallway towards this thing. This thing lays in the bed, and my dad tells me to tell it I'm not afraid of you. And I did. I said, my dad told me to tell you I'm not afraid of it. And the thing just, like, gave up. It flew away.
1: Wow. Okay. Well, you're creeping me out hearing some of these stories now. As an adult, I can't imagine what it was like as a child. By the way, people wanted to look you up online, ChristopherFleming.com. Is that the best website?
0: Yes, sir.
1: All right. I want to talk some more of these stories and maybe kind of get an idea of what you've learned over the years, some of your takeaways, some things that maybe we need to know about them. And I'll read some of your emails, too. If you want to email me some questions, feel free. Ryan Renker at coasttocoastam.com. But we will take some phone calls with Chris coming up in the next hour on Coast to Coast AM. Don't go anywhere.

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1: Got an email from Dave in Las Vegas who said, your guest reminds me of the movie Drop Dead Fred. We had a ghost in my childhood home. Thank goodness he didn't follow us when we moved after my grandmother died. My grandmother brought the ghost into the house after writing this lady who was a guest on a TV show. That's incredible. Kind regards, Dave in Las Vegas. Okay, Drop Dead Fred. It's been forever since I've seen that movie. I may have seen it once when it came out on VHS. I think the parents probably picked it up at the video store. We were never cool enough to go to Blockbuster. We always went to these third-party video store rental places. I don't know why, but we did. And we'd get things like Drop Dead Fred 2 years after it comes out on VHS, and it seemed like a new movie at the time. By the way, if you want to email me, just like Dave did, Ryan Recker at coasttocoastam.com. Our guest is Chris Fleming, and he's a paranormal investigator, a researcher, and a medium. I want to talk to him more about some of these things. And since we talked about these ghosts showing up in his childhood, I want to get some more of his takeaways on this. Maybe some of the things they communicate. Is there some wisdom there? Perhaps there's some bits of information that have been transferred from the afterlife that we should know about. So we'll talk to him about that. By the way, the Paranormal Podcast Network you can find online at coasttocoastam.com. 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All right, we're going to continue with Chris Fleming coming up after the break. 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
1: And welcome back to Coast AM. I'm Ryan Recker. Thank you for the emails, and I see some of the questions coming in. I'll try to get to them. Chris Fleming is our guest. Chris, you're kind of freaking me out a little bit. Some of the things you're describing here, I'm almost glad in a way that I've never experienced it, and I don't want to in a way. Some of the things you're describing, I don't know how I would handle it. Maybe we can fast forward because you were talking about what it was like as a kid.
6: Yeah.
1: As an adult, do you have any messages, do you think, people from the afterlife or these ghosts or whatever they may be, whatever you think they may be, are trying to relay onto us? What are the messages or any wisdom do you think we can take away from this that we might be able to learn from it?
6: Well, there's so many, because every one of them is just like us. I mean, they've got a whole history, a past, a trauma, an emotion, a loved one, or an attachment. But the one thing is that, you know, I know we're taught, I mean, I was raised Catholic and everything, and I believe in God, I believe in Jesus, I believe in all that. I've had experiences, that's a whole other story. But the fact of the matter is that there are these voids, there are these places in between. It's not just heaven, hell. There are these places that spirits go that we don't fully understand that the Creator is playing a part, because the Creator experiences everything through us. What happens to a lot of these spirits is there's attachments. Some type of attachment keeps them here. Okay, it could be a trauma, it could be an emotion, it could be a location. But then also there's certain spirits that they've lost someone or they've had something happen and they didn't fulfill it within that life, yet they're given this quick mission, like a voice tells them, and they go help somebody. Like Henry is in the late 1800s in Boston. And he was an importer-exporter. And his wife and kids got some type of plague. They died. He was really upset. He was mad at God for that. He got sick. He died. He said, always remembers, he goes into this void and he hears this voice. And this voice said to listen for another voice calling for you. And all of a sudden he said, he heard my voice. And then, so here he is, that dies in the late 1800s. And he shows up at what was it, 1972, 1973 in my living room? And he was called upon because he was in this void, but there's no distance and anything between time and the spirit world. So he showed up to communicate with me. And because of him being a friendly ghost, so to speak, is I learned a lot from him, which prepared me for what came when the infestation came. Now, there's other ghosts that'll just try to, they don't care. They're jerks. They'll just try to, it's just like people. People play jokes on one another. Some people don't want to be bothered. They want to be annoyed. I mean, I've been to so many houses around the world investigating, and there's some ghosts like, just leave us alone. You know, like, what are you doing here? This is my house. And they don't realize that they've passed because they're still holding on to that. Now, perception is the biggest thing. You look at near-death experiences. I've had near-death, out-of-body experiences. I've studied those as well. Is that souls, when they leave the body, is they go wherever their thoughts are. Sometimes it's curiosity, or sometimes it's like they're afraid. I don't want to go. I want to be here. So it's that free will that still plays its part within your soul when you're no longer in the physical body. Now, there's some, they're tormented by their murder or their death or whatever it is. And even those that have done that, they're ashamed of it. So they retreat to the darkness, to this void. And they stay there because they're afraid to go anywhere else. But what happens is other negative spirits that are ancient, that are very intelligent, try to track them down or imprison them. So there's a lot of stuff in scripture that talks about this, and a lot in other cultures. I've had the, you know, thank be to God that I've had the opportunity to go to places all over the world to investigate this. You have ancient spirits in Jamaica and in Mexico, the Aleutian, the Duppies that I've come in contact with when we went investigated for weeks there. And these spirits can turn into animals. So if a ghost is standing there, it could change its form into a rat or into a bat. I've seen this happen. And it's like, it's mind-blowing, but when you think of quantum physics and particles moving with the law of observation, when you are a spirit and you're 100% consciousness, you're not restricted to a physical vessel that's in the three-dimensional, that is solid and has to deal with time and gravity, your consciousness can manipulate its form. That's what a ghost is. A ghost is basically a representation of its former self. But when they've been around for a long period of time and they understand that this manifestation they're making is only on a past memory, and they start using other memories or other forms, they can turn into that. To see that in other ancient cultures that have been around for a long time is a very freaky thing, because it's not something that I grew up seeing them turn into animals. And here I am in other cultures, they're turning into animals. So it's just to understand that what we're really talking about is not ghosts. We're talking about consciousness. Consciousness existing outside of the body. We were at Waverly Hills, and I captured this amazing, through using the early spirit box, which was the Hack Shack box. Bill Chappell had, when I worked with him, he'd taken a box and radio. It's spinning around. I'm asking the ghost, I says, you know, do you know you're dead? And a woman says, I didn't die. And I've got it. It's clear as day. And it's amazing because, you know what? She's right. You don't die. Your consciousness, You know, even in scripture, it says there's the celestial body and the terrestrial body. You move into the celestial body, which is the spirit, the soul.
1: Let me bring up this one email that came up, and I think this is a good jumping off point. One person said, basically, what you're talking about are things that cannot be proven or disproven. So setting aside things like bits of audio that may have been captured, mm-hmm. maybe you have a recording, something that could be held in, you know, and listened to and debated, because some people will hear those and they'll debate, okay, maybe you heard that.
6: Why. It kind of sounds like, yeah.
1: Well, let me ask it in this way. How can, for someone who's never had an experience, how can you prove it to them in a way where it's evidence, where that you can say, okay, I can now accept this?
6: Well, that's different. That's based on someone's awareness and their perception as well as their own personal beliefs. Because I've gone through that. I've had someone that is completely skeptical. All of a sudden they have an experience like, oh my God, you're talking to them. No, you're really talking to them. And they're hearing the conversation. They become a believer. I had a father doing the psychic kids. He didn't believe in this stuff, right? And I'm trying to tell him, this is real. You know, I had to deal with this. My daddy tried to ignore it. You know, please just open yourself up to allow yourself to be perceptive to whatever's going on here. And he witnessed the one telephone book with the pages moving by itself and then a door open and close. And he said he was sitting there watching it, and he went over there and there's no draft, no wind. So he started having experiences as soon as he opened himself up to this, because it's all belief mm-hmm. system. It's the free will. But then you have some people, they've had experiences. No matter how many times they've had experiences, there's a fear factor that is into play. There's an identity crisis into it, because now their whole identity was based on a certain religion or a certain belief, and they're not able to accept that. So it's hard for them. So it's best for them to ignore it or just try to debunk it in their own mind. So you're going to have people like that. And there's nothing wrong with it. But the other thing, too, is that what people need to understand, we talk about pareidolia and all this other stuff, but it goes way deeper than that. And I know this because when you talk about the human brain, you know, when you look mm-hmm. at a QEEG, QEEG is what it does. It takes a scan of the whole brain, looks at all the different frequencies. Neuroscientists know that our brains have thousands of different frequencies. So you could have 100 people in a room and everybody's on a different frequency. Okay. Hmm. You can have 5 people in a room, 2 people hear that sound, but the other 3 don't. Why? Because those 2 people have similar brain frequencies. So they're able to receive and recognize those frequencies when the other 3 aren't. Same thing comes into play with EVPs. Okay. Certain people can hear certain tones and certain frequencies, why others can't. That's because their brain is functioning at a specific frequency in their body. Now, what we found is entities, especially negative entities, can learn to figure out what your brain frequency is. So what happens is, for example, at a Navy SEAL, he was in Afghanistan, he was in Somalia, he came back, he had PTSD, but he's hearing these voices, these demonic voices telling him to do stuff. So I go to his house. All of a sudden, you asked earlier, how do you feel? I can tell when there's a negative entity. They have a really dark, dark feeling, a heavy heaviness. As soon as you walk in the room, I was a lifeguard for years, it feels like I'm walking through water. Really thick water. I'm like, oh boy, there's something heavy here. And because emotions, negativity, hate, anger, contains heavy frequencies. So I know right now, okay, there is something negative. So I ask him, I said you hear these voices. Yeah, what do you hear? He says, well, it tells me to go back to war because our guys are getting killed. I got to go back there because one of my Navy SEALs died and stuff like that. And I feel guilty, so I want to go back. I said, okay. So I take out my Sony digital recorder, witnessed in front of 3 other people. I said, the entity that's here, I can hear you. I sense you. But do you want to tell all of us what you've been telling him? I play it back, and it says, go to war. Everybody in the room freaks out except him. He just shakes his head. Yep, that's the voice. And everybody's like, how did you know? I said, because I'm 59 years old now, okay? I've been dealing with this since I was 3 years old. That's a lot of experience, no matter where I've gone in the world. So I know. You go through it so much, you become just conditioned, right? So for me, it's like I've used the tools that we have in the paranormal community and other things that have never really been in the paranormal community to try to measure these things. So now if he's telling us he hears a voice, and he's hearing it right now, but we don't hear it, mm-hmm. and then we play the recorder, we play it back, and there it is, how do you refute that? That's telling us that the frequency that he's hearing, we're not, but the digital recorder is going to pick up the environmental frequency that's in that room. Digital recorders will tend to pick up more frequencies and white noise and background noise than we can hear. Mm-hmm. So when you play it back and you hear that direct response, And then you could even say, hey, what's my name? And it says your name. And, you know, how many fingers am I holding up? It says two. It says three. You get, we call that direct response method, which William Roll had termed years ago, is the direct response method. When you ask the entity or the spirit a specific question and it gives you a specific response, something I've been doing since I was a little kid in the 70s. Mm-hmm. So when I get that in front of someone that's hearing voices, then that shows they're actually hearing these voices. Now, we've been doing this for decades in the paranormal with EVPs. Sure, there's things, people, I don't hear it. Okay, you don't hear it because your brain's on there. Now, if we did a QEG with your brain, my brain, everybody else, and I've had two QEEGs done in the last 10 years, is we could take a look at the brain mapping and see where the difference is, why you're not hearing that. Then if we create a frequency that's in your brain frequency, you're going to hear it and we're not. So that's something the paranormal doesn't even know that I've studied in neuroscience because I've been fascinated about this stuff because my dad had CTE from playing hockey, had brain damage. I had a TBI, so I wanted to learn about this. And when learning this, you know, these doctors were telling me about frequencies and stuff. I'm like, wait a minute. So I went down that rabbit hole. Now this can explain it.
1: Okay, let's look at some practical applications for this. Sometimes when couples buy a house for the first time, if they're Catholic, they'll send a priest through it first to kind of bless the house. Does any of that work? Does that help maybe settle things down?
6: It helps with one factor is the priest has to be a believer, has to be experienced in this stuff, and has to have the proper intent because we've had some priests go in, they don't believe in this, and it doesn't do anything. We've had people that are not priests, such as myself, go in there, do these prayers, and then they're gone. I had a case in, it was in Naperville, it was probably about 7 years ago. I go there, I sense these entities, their daughter's seeing it, the husband doesn't believe. I got my recorder going, he's in the room with me, play it back, and there's the voices, he hears it and he's freaked out. He's now a believer. And his daughter's telling them stuff that I picked up because I'm asking her questions because I know what I'm feeling and seeing. Her daughter's saying, yeah, that's what I see. And she describes them. They're like, how did you know that? I said, because I went through this as a kid. I know they come out of the closet. I know what these things do. So in that investigation, one of the ghosts there says, you need a priest. That it was not going to leave because of me. And I said, okay. So I called Father Mike. Father Mike was in the demon house. He's a friend of mine. He's in Indiana. So he came with my friend Brad, and I think they brought Father Robert as well. They went to that house and blessed it. It was gone. Now, you might ask, why is this happening? Why is this happening? Well, next door is a funeral parlor.
1: Okay.
6: So there's spirits coming and going next door.
1: Sure. Well, what about, you know, I've talked to different people about this, and they say after death there's a spirit guy that kind of helps guide you in a way to try to ease you into the afterlife.
6: Absolutely.
1: The way you're describing it, it's more of a void where you're just basically lost until you figure out what's happening here. So what are these people that are walking around aimlessly that really don't know what's going on? Were they not grabbed by a guide, or how does that work, you think?
6: I'm writing a book called The Void, and it's about the white room and the dark room. Okay, the dark room's not negative. It's basically where you have to look at your future and which path you're going to go down. What happens is there's free will. Okay, like I had a near-death experience in 2010. I stopped breathing after a car accident. Next thing you know, I'm standing right in front of this guide. And I'm looking at the guide, and I know where I'm at. I mean, I read the book by Betty Eady, you know, Daniel Brinkley, spoke to him. You know, all these people, I studied near-death. I said, oh, my God, I'm ready to go in. I said, all right, I'm not going back. And the guide says, well, he goes, you know, we kind of want you. I says, no. The rule of the universe, I'm telling the guide this, is free will. So if I don't want to go back, I don't have to go back. And he says, you know what? You're absolutely right. So right there, and there's a whole other story too, but the fact right there is that we have free will. Sometimes our time is up, sometimes it's not. So what happens is when the light comes, when angels come, when guides come, or even loved ones, they can turn themselves away and say, I don't want to go, or I'm going to stay here. I'll give you a case in point. March 25th of this year, I had my 12th bone marrow biopsy because I had leukemia. And I've been through it before. Well, I ended up, my brain oxygen dropped to 50%. I almost died. And as this was happening, they had me in an emergency room. They're trying to revive me and everything. And I'm there and I'm listening to them and I can see them. I'm like, I just want to go to sleep because I'm feeling myself shift out of my body. They're like, no, no, no, no. All of a sudden a portal opens up. Now this is just this past March 25th, Northwestern Hospital, downtown Chicago. I see a portal open up. There's my dad and some of my relatives. And my dad's like, son, if you want to go now, you can go. I start crying. I'm like, no, dad, I don't want to go. He says, are you sure? I said, yes. I said, I'm doing music right now. I'm doing this. I just beat cancer 2 years ago. I'm dead. Why would I go after a bone marrow biopsy? And I'm crying. And the doctors and nurses like, who are you talking to? And I'm telling them, it's recorded. It's recorded in the doctor that I saw my dead. I saw the angels and I saw my loved ones. And I decided not to go. It's in two doctor's reports. Okay. My point of stating this is that they said, okay, they closed up and they left. I'm still here. Mm-hmm. So even in life, and you could look at other people that have had near-death experiences or out-of-body, they talk to their guides or angels, loved ones, and they decided to come back. But there are certain people sometimes, well, no, it's over. Your body's not in the type of condition where you can come back. So there's the free will that can play when there's intent and purpose involved to come back into this life. But then also these ghosts and spirits can get stuck here because they choose their free will not to go. Now, what I've learned from guides, from angels, and all these years that I've done demonic, we've done deliverance and stuff with demons, where demons will sometimes hold these people here in negative entities, or there might be another ghost, you know, lying to these other spirits so they don't cross over, is they have free will. Now, the angels won't come and just take them because they have the free will. They're like, the time is not over for where people are getting judged and they have to go over, where everything's wiped out, starting clean. Right now, it's like you have these choices. So if you follow a life where you believe in this and that, and then your death comes, you know where you're going. But even if you don't, and you call out, you look at atheists that have called out for Jesus or whatever else, and all of a sudden an angel appears, whatever, and takes them over, that's the free will. The free will is so important. So the answer to your question is what is the intent and purpose of the spirit, and what is the free will, the use of the free will when you are in between in the afterlife?
1: I think there's going to be a lot of people with questions like that in the next hour. Are you ready to take some phone calls?
6: Absolutely.
1: All right, Chris Fleming is our guest. You can find him online, ChristopherFleming.com. One way to do it. If you want to email me your questions, I try to get to as many email questions as I can, but it's always better for you to call in, and we'll start to line those calls up as we get to the next hour. Ryan Ranker at coasttocoastam.com is how you can send the email questions in. 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Michael, thank you for that one. I'll see if I can get the question and comment in. But keep the emails coming, and we'll continue with our guest and your questions to Chris Fleming next on Coast to Coast AM. Don't go anywhere.

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6: Construction continues. I'm Deborah Valentine, Fox News. Construction of the White House ballroom will continue at least for now due to a decision by the U.S. Supreme Court. Here's Fox's Shannon Bream.
7: That order from the Chief Justice came just hours before a lower court decision would have kicked in, forcing a halt to much of the construction on the ballroom complex. The president reacting to today's order, saying he is grateful for the decision and adding that construction is under budget and ahead of schedule. So for now, that 2-1 lower court decision against the administration is on hold. According to today's order from Roberts, that is the status quo until either he or the fuller court takes further action. That could include anything from upholding the lower court decision, meaning portions of the project would be halted, to granting a longer-term stay that would fully allow construction to continue.
6: The lawsuit challenge is because the president did not seek congressional approvals. President Trump traveling to South Carolina Friday night to rally for Republican Senate candidate Senator Darlene Graham. Here's Fox's Christina Coleman.
8: President Trump took the stage showing a strong support for Darlene Graham before she takes on Representative Ralph Norman in Tuesday's runoff election. He said that she was a perfect appointment to carry on her brother's term. And Trump said that he asked her to run for Senate. The president also made clear that he feels electing Darlene Graham will help ensure the Democrats don't succeed in pushing open border policies and massive tax hikes while destroying the progress he says his administration has made. The late Senator Lindsey Graham was very effective in carrying on the president's agenda, and his sister says she would be very proud to do the same, noting Trump's crackdown on illegal immigration and crime.
6: Senator Graham hitting back against critics who say she has no political background, saying neither did President Trump. 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
6: The defense has rested in the trial of a Massachusetts mother who allegedly strangled her three children, arguing she was experiencing postpartum psychosis, while prosecutors say her actions weren't deliberate. Fox's Brian Yannis is in Plymouth with the latest.
12: A leading expert in filicides, cases where parents kill their children, testified Lindsay Clancy heard a male voice commanding her to kill her three children and herself. Defense witness Dr. Philip Resnick says Clancy delusionally believed she was morally right and lacked the capacity to stop.
13: Ms. Clancy had the psychotic, distorted belief that her children would be better off in heaven rather than being motherless.
12: Resnick diagnosed Clancy with bipolar 2 with severe depression and concluded she was in the throes of postpartum psychosis on the day of the killings. But in a tense moment on cross-examination, prosecutors pointed out Clancy's medical records never showed homicidal thoughts.
6: Prosecutors brought in their own psychiatrist who said he found no indication of Clancy's psychosis. More progress in NASA's quest to return back to the moon. Fox's Jonathan Sary has the details.
14: 2 months after NASA officially named him mission commander of Artemis 3, astronaut Randy Bresnik is actively training for launch next year. As with the previous mission in April, four astronauts will launch in an Orion spacecraft atop NASA's powerful Space Launch System rocket. But instead of a lunar flyby, they'll stay in low Earth orbit, docking with two lunar lander prototypes from SpaceX and Blue Origin, each launching on a separate rocket. After a catastrophic launch pad explosion in May, Blue Origin is modifying oxygen valves on the engines of New Glenn, the type of rocket that will carry its lunar lander into orbit for Artemis 3.
6: NASA officials say they're confident that the mission is on track for a potential 2027 launch date. I'm Deborah Valentine. This is Fox News.
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1: And happy to be with you tonight. We have another hour with our guest, Chris Fleming, who will take your calls and your questions. He's a paranormal investigator, a researcher, a medium. We've been talking a lot about ghosts, and I'm getting a lot of email questions coming in, like one from Michael, who said he is preparing for an early morning show. He said he's an old blind disc jockey, and he says sometimes he'll be at the radio station by himself, and he'll hear voices, whispers, female voices, which is kind of interesting. I think anyone that's worked the late night shift and you're the only one in the building kind of has that exact same feeling like Michael here, right? I wonder if there's something else here with me. I just can't see it right now. I get a lot of that. Sometimes I'm at a radio station building late at night and I wonder, because of all the different people that have passed through there, could there be something to this? Chris Fleming is our guest, and we're going to take some of your calls in this hour. Ghost stories, if you have an experience for yourself, or maybe you're just curious. One person emailed in and wanted to know if he ever sees pets. I thought that's a good question. So why don't you call in your questions, and I'll try to get through some of the email ones as well. Ryan Recker at coasttocoastam.com. We'll take your calls with Chris Fleming coming up after the break on Coast to Coast AM.

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5: And welcome back to Coast AM. I'm your host, Ryan Recker. Email from Gary, who was just talking about how fast this year is going by, much like Tim talking about his kids and saying it's just amazing how fast they grew up. I can't believe it's almost September now. Our guest here is paranormal investigator, researcher, and medium, Chris Fleming. Are you ready to take some calls, Chris?
6: Yes, let's do it.
5: I got all kinds of great email questions, too, but I want to try to get to some phone calls first. How about we go to the first-time caller line right off the bat, and this is in Tennessee. Gail, you're on Coast to Coast AM with Chris Fleming. Go ahead.
7: Hey, y'all.
6: Hi, Gail.
5: I love the start already, Gail. What's your question?
7: I was wondering if he knows about, you know, they say when you die in your afterlife that if you're old, you become like a young adult, and if you're like a child or some of these poor aborted babies in America, do they become like middle adults too, or are we babies and old people? And if we're old people, how do I need to dress to die? Do I need to be able to defend myself? Thank you.
6: Great question. That's easily answered. People need to remember that our consciousness, our soul, which comes from the source, okay, we're already intelligent. We're already an adult, so to speak, okay? But what is an adult? I mean, you could be 100,000 years old, right? You could have been created and had many lives or been around for a long period of time. When people pass away, okay, and they go to the other side, I've had many lives. You read the book, Brian Weiss, Many Lives, Many Masters. I've had regressions. I've seen some of my other lives. My name isn't Chris in my other lives. I look slightly different in the other lives. So what does my form look like when we go to the other side? Well, that's your choice and how you want to look. Most people on the other side, they don't want to look old. They don't want to look really young, okay? They choose in between the 20 and 30-year range. Most souls take that range because they feel comfortable with it, all right? When a child passes away and goes to the other side, their consciousness comes out of the vessel. They go through a transformation. They have their physical body. They go into a celestial body. The celestial body becomes their true high consciousness, becomes their true self. And in recognizing that true self, they realize that within this past life, they may have only lived 8 years or 20 years. And if someone else lived 80 years, okay, I lived 80 years, but other lives I've lived for 5 years, or I was only a baby and passed away. So your true consciousness goes to your higher self, which is not a child. Which, and we know this too, is when you've had children that are born start talking about their past life. whether they were a fighter pilot or whether they were some other person, another life. And then you check that and they did have another life. Same thing with spirits. But the question is that we as paranormal investigators deal with is sometimes why are their children ghosts here? You know, why don't they just go over? Sometimes they're trapped, but a lot of times it's negative entities pretending to be children because there's investigators don't have that in discernment. Or they don't know, may not know what questions to ask so they can be manipulated by these tricksters.
5: Wow. Okay. Thank you for the call, Gail. Let's go to the wild card line. And Mary is in Ohio. You're on Coast to Coast AM. Go ahead.
8: Hello, you guys. Really great show tonight. I appreciate it very much. Two really quick stories and a question. I have a, my husband passed away, and I now have a beautiful granddaughter, and I'm feeding her a bottle, and I'm looking at her, and then I watch her eyes go up to the ceiling, and she looks like she's following something. So I, of course, assume that's my husband. So I start showing her pictures of my husband, and I tell her, that's your grandpa. So then she's gotten a little older, and we would be somewhere, and I'd say, is your grandpa here? And she would say, yes. And then I said, run over there and go say hi, grandpa. So she did, and then she paused for a minute like she was listening, and then she ran at me full steam and gave me a giant hug. And then when she just started walking, she was in my house, and I'm following her, and I have a bust of the Virgin Mary, and she walked right towards it, picked it up, and I'm watching her look at it, and then all of a sudden she says, Mama, and then she kissed it. And I said, beautiful. Oh, my gosh. I said, beautiful. Penny, do you remember? This is Mother Mary. I said, do you remember her? And she said, yes. And I said, is she nice? And she says, oh, yes. And so my question is, she sees things. I mean, I have no idea how she knew that was Mary, but since she's so young and she does see things, do you think that will stay with her or it's just because she's so young and she'll outgrow it?
6: That's a great question. Years ago, we had this conversation, me and a couple other counselors. And in discussing this, there are certain children that will grow into that and they will have more abilities and utilize it their whole life. While some children, it will fade and it goes away. The question then relates as why is it some children will continue this, some don't? Well, normally it has to do with whatever their path and destiny is. They may not need that. You have children, when we're born into this life, we still have some memories from the past life or from the other side, and we're able to see them. But as we start going through that 5 to 6 years, we start to realize more about this reality in this three-dimensional realm, and we start to gain our identity. We no longer pay attention to that stuff.
5: Okay. How about we go to Dylan on the wild card line? He's in Wisconsin. Dylan, you're on Coast to Coast AM. Go ahead.
9: Hey, this is Dylan. I've been listening for a long time. I really appreciate your guys' show and everything. And so my past life, I remember kind of being like a famous baseball player, but I can't really peg it because by the time I turned 5, it kind of died off.
6: Yeah.
9: Like when I was younger, I remember up until like when I turned 5, and then I just couldn't remember a whole lot of it after that.
6: Understood.
9: Does that kind of make sense to you guys?
6: Yeah, like, no, it totally makes sense. I mean, you look at what John Mack had done with children that have abductions and everything else. I've been a counselor 20 years, so I understand this. I've worked with children and kids that have had past lives or other ghosts, you know, telling them that they're dead and stuff like that. So what you're talking about is you start fading from that memory because you're distancing yourself and you're creating a brand new world, a brand new life for your soul. So a lot of that has to go away. But some people still have memories, dreams, fascinations, or interests from their previous life. What I would suggest you do, and it's really cool because I've had several done all the way going back to the 1990s, is seek out someone that does past life regression, okay? But make sure they're legit and they've been doing it for a period of time, okay? And then what happens is you go through that session, definitely record it, whether it's video or audio, make sure you got a recording, because even though you're going to tap into that, you're gonna remember a lot of it, it's always nice to go back to the tape because sometimes you'll forget some of those little things. And I find it fascinating, not only with myself, but other people that have done it, because then you realize some of those traits from that other life, whether it's strengths or weaknesses you've brought into this life that you need to work on, or you utilize those strengths in this life. So that's, I think that's fascinating, because I played baseball for years and love baseball, that you've had that. And I think you owe it to yourself to go seek and find out who you were in that life. And then what you focus on is you focus on the strengths. And then also, if there was any weaknesses with that individual, if you find out about that person, is you work on those within this life. Because sometimes if we don't figure it out in the past life, we may need to figure it out in this life or the next life. So it's good to try to get that accomplished within this life.
5: All right, let's go west of the Rockies. And Mary Jane is in Washington State. Mary Jane, you're on Coast to Coast AM. Go ahead.
10: Hi there. I'm having
5: we got you. Go ahead.
10: Okay. In 1972, in November, I was flighted from Las Vegas Hospital to Loma Linda University Hospital. And I arrived around 1 in the morning. And at 6 or so in the morning, I was taken into a major surgery that lasted 5 or 6 hours. During the surgery, I died. Now, I'm up above, you know, on the second level, watching these doctors saying, well, she's gone. She's gone. The one major doctor said, no, let's continue working on her. She has children back in Vegas. And a baby girl. So they kept working on me, and finally they said, nope, there's nothing, she's gone. So they moved me to a gurney. Meanwhile, I'm watching them from up above. And they moved me to a gurney, pulled my hand, covered me with a sheet, tuck it in all the way around this mattress, and roll me to across the room. I thought I was in recovery, but no, they rolled me to the elevator door for the morgue. And I am there for a whole hour begging these nurses, who I found out later were cleanup nurses, three of them, washing utensils and cleaning up this operating room. And I'm crying out to them, please, nurses, bring me some warm blankets. I'm freezing cold. But they wouldn't hear me. They couldn't. I could see them over there across the room. So, I mean, it was so weird. But for an hour, I kept begging them to bring me warm blankets. And no response. One by one, these three gals leave the operating room. And one says to the other, go home. I know you need to pick up your children from school. I hear this whole thing. Understood. And I see them. But at the same time, I thought I'm in the recovery room. Anyway, I was there for an hour and two nurses left. And I knew there was only one left. Now, at the time, I wasn't into the Lord at all. I was into transcendental meditation and all kinds. I had a psychic healer in Vegas for the show people, and I was working as a waitress for Howard Hughes at the time. Anyway, I keep calling, and now there's only one left. And I can hear her and see her finishing up across the room, cleaning up and such. And so I'm begging her, please, nurse, please bring me some warm blankets. I'm freezing. But nothing happened, and I just finally cried out, Jesus, help me. And all of a sudden, this nurse comes over to the gurney, untucks the seat, and goes, Lady, was that you? I heard something. Please, I got it. And she wanted me to move a finger. Okay, I got your left hand. Move a finger. I couldn't. She goes to the leg and hip that had been operated on. Okay, move a toe, any toe.
6: Wow.
10: Finally, she goes to the left toe. She said, move a toe. And I pray, please, Lord, let me jiggle a toe. And I jiggled a toe, and she ran out of the room and called for the doctor.
6: That's free will.
10: And they came and worked on me, and I came back.
5: I can't imagine.
6: That's amazing.
5: Oh, my goodness, Mary Jane.
6: You went through that. You used your free will to decide, I want to be back in my body. I want to be, help me be back in my body and move to prove to them I'm still here.
5: I can't imagine that. That seems, I think there was a Twilight Zone about that. Although the thought, I just don't know how often something like that happens. That's terrifying to think.
6: It happens a lot. There's a lot of cases like that. I can share one story real quick. Is I was sharing with you when I had my car accident, I would stop breathing at night. And then one night I open up my eyes and I'm in the void and I'm looking around and I'm like, where the heck am I? What am I doing? I'm in this black room floating in nothingness. And then I look down and I see this figure. I said, wait, there's a blurry figure there. What is that? And I go closer to it and I realize it's my body. And as I'm looking at my body, I'm like, oh my God, but how could that be me? I'm here, right? I'm like, this is me. No, that's my vessel. And I go, oh my God, I stopped breathing. So I'm yelling at my body, breathe, breathe, breathe. And all of a sudden my eyes open up on the body and its mouth opens up and I shoot back into the body. And as I shoot back in the body, I sit up gasping for air. That

0: light versus a demon. Do you ever hear about things like that?
1: All the time. Yeah, I had a couple of those as a kid, studied that with other investigators. And then we've also induced that using the Gateway program where we've gone out of the body and come back. So what happens is when you go to sleep at night, there's a lot of times you leave your body. You go travel. You go to spirit realm. You see loved ones. You see guides. But when you come back, a lot of that's filtered out. You don't remember it. Sometimes you do. Well, what happens during those soul travels as you come back, there's parasitic entities and other things that can follow you. So what can happen is when you're back in your body and you feel like you can't move, there's one of two things occurring. One is your soul's not fully in the body yet. You know, it's like trying to start your car, but you're not in there yet with the key, you know, and it's not moving and it's not doing anything, is you're not fully in the body yet. And that's based on the breath. It's like breathing in, breathing out. Once you start breathing again, then you can start moving the body. But fear skips in because you forget to do that and you're stuck and it's not moving. The second thing is that negative entities and parasites can sometimes follow you and they want to push you out of the body because they want to possess that vessel. They want to go into that vessel. What can happen during that time is angels and guides can show up to try to say, no, you don't have permission to be in this vessel because guides and angels can see from a higher dimension. They can see everything's going on that we don't always see.
0: Okay. Real quick, because I know we're going to break, another person emailed in and wanted to know if you ever see pets.
1: Yes, and to answer the question, absolutely. I've had 5 cats that have passed away, and I've had experiences with some of them after they passed away, not only seeing them, but also hearing their voice and capturing my mom's cat on recorder after it had passed away a week before.
0: Wow. Another person wanted to know, any siblings of yours ever have these experiences?
1: My sister has had some experiences. She almost died when I was a little kid. I had a dream about her dying 6 months before it happened. My mom rehearsed the dream with me, and then when it happened, I reacted correctly, saving her life.
0: Wow. Wow. Okay. We're going to take some more phone calls coming up after the break. If you have a question or a comment or an experience for Chris Fleming, give us a call now. We'll try to get through as many calls as we can. ChristopherFleming.com is the website, or if you want to email your questions, RyanRecker@coasttocoastam.com. 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
1: We have so many people on the phone lines right now. I don't even know if we have a line open. It looks like we have a lot of calls for our guest here. And if you wanted to ask a question to Chris Fleming, this would be the time to do it. Maybe you can email me, ryanrecker@coasttocoastam.com. But once we start getting through some of these phone call questions and comments, a line will open up and you may be able to pop on there. In the next hour, we'll do open lines so we can keep talking about this next hour, too. 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All right, we'll continue with Chris Fleming. 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
1: And welcome back to Coast AM. I'm Ryan Recker. If you want to email me, ryanrecker@coasttocoastam.com. I try to reply to emails during the break. Our guest here is Chris Fleming, and if you have a comment or question for him, We'll take some more of these calls in the next 20 minutes or so. Chris, are you ready to take a few more?
6: Yeah, I just want to say something real quick. Previously, you had a gentleman named Michael that was in the studio that was hearing voices. The one thing I want to share with people is if you sense ghosts around, whether it's in some place you work or some place in your home, and I know this from experience in the places that I live, the house I'm in now 20 years, and even the previous place, you have to set a rule, a precedent. So when I moved in here, I started having some ghost experiences. And I realized that these ghosts were from the land. They had been here for a period of time. So I said, listen, here's the rule. There can be no negative spirits, no evil spirits here. And I did cleansing and prayers. But any human spirits that are here, if you want to stay here, here's the rule. One, you have to protect the house. This is your house too. Two, you don't disturb me when I'm sleeping unless it's an emergency. Three, you protect my cats and anything else. Give me warnings to let me know. If we can agree to that, you can stay here comfortably. Over the years, I've had so many things happen with messages and strange things that have prevented me or protected me from situations. I've heard them, seen them. People that have been here have done the same thing. So that's what I tell people. Don't live in fear. Set a rule because it's now your home, but live comfortably, you know, respectfully. And if they can't, then you got to do a cleansing and get them out. But if you can do that, you'd be surprised how wonderful that works.
1: Yeah, and it's interesting, the one email from Michael, being that he is blind, you have the audible side of it that kind of takes over in that sense.
6: Correct.
1: And knowing that you're alone in a studio and you hear something, that's always a little bit of a fright. All right, let's take some more calls. In the wild card line, Josh is in Minnesota. Josh, you're on Coast to Coast AM with Chris Fleming. Go ahead.
7: Hey, Chris, it's Josh from Minnesota.
6: Hey, Josh.
7: I'm just wondering about this reoccurring dream I keep having. It's I get it every about 6 months to a year. It's always repeating, and it's me. I'm not an important person. I'm standing off on the sideline, and it's like it's kind of like Roman Empire times where somebody important is walking up these marble stairs, and me and all these other common people are standing on the sideline watching this Roman figure walk up these stairs. And at some points it's very vivid, and some points it's kind of dull. And I'm trying to figure out what this means. And I just, whenever I get this dream, I just get really like happy because it's always good to have it, but it only comes every 6 months to a year. And
6: understood. It's a quantum memory that's recorded in your life force, in your soul. And sometimes those will pop up, those memories, whether it's in the dream state, it could even be in the awakened state. Like I said regarding someone earlier, this is the best thing you can do, because I had a life as a Roman soldier with two other soldiers. We left, we got killed by Picts 2 months later in the forest. We got attacked by them. So what I would suggest to you, okay, because you keep having this, that means that there's something significant in that life that's carrying over into this life. So seek someone out to have a regression done, have it recorded, study it. Okay, and what happens during the regression, you go back to that time period and who you were, and you start revealing details about who you were, about your life from the beginning to the end, or you focus on what is essentially important. And if the therapist is really good, what they'll do is they'll say, okay, let's go there and find out why you keep having this dream. What is there any unfinished business? Or is there anything that from that life that is essential for you to know within this life? Okay?
1: All right. Let's go to east of the Rockies. William is in Nashville, Tennessee. You're on Coast to Coast AM with Chris Fleming. Go ahead.
8: I was just trying to find out, like, so there's, like, segments, a lot of segments. Like, I remember being born. I remember going to heaven. I didn't know kind of what that means. I remember everything, like, so well. Like, it's not even, like, it don't fade out.
6: That's really cool.
8: I'm just trying to, yeah. I mean,
6: so
8: I remember.
6: What's your question? What do you want to know, or what do you... What are you searching for?
8: Reincarnation, pretty much.
6: Yeah,
8: like,
6: okay.
8: I mean, is it possible in past lives? I remember like three different things. Like I said, I remember going to heaven. I remember getting born. Once the door opened up underneath me, I went down.
6: Yeah.
8: I remember kind of maybe being a soldier at one point, and like right. in Athens, Greece, where the temple.
6: There was a lot of wars like back then. Yep.
8: Right.
6: Yep.
8: Yeah, I don't remember that. I didn't see that until actually recently. Like, it was 2018 or 2019 when I saw it. It was like deja vu. Like, I've been there.
6: Yeah. So, no, it's really cool. You know that, and yeah, that does happen, and you know that accumulates within our life force in representing who we are today. You know, we go through many stages. Every time we come here, it's a lesson. It's like going to school. We're building our soul from the source. The source took its consciousness, put it in these spiritual vessels, but gave us independent free will to go learn. And our whole goal is, like people say, what's the purpose? Well, the purpose is for us to elevate. And if we so choose to do so, to go back to the Creator with all this knowledge, but yet maintain our individual personality. And some of us have many lives. Some of us only have a few. Depends how far we want to go and what's important for that spiritual development. So you already recognize you've had several different lives. That's pretty cool.
1: All right. Let's go back to the wild card line. And Jim is in New Jersey. Jim, you're on Coast to Coast AM. Go ahead.
9: I was wondering, if, say, in a museum, if there are any Cro-Magnon or Neanderthal spirits roaming
6: Good
9: around
6: question.
9: Because their bones and tools are there, and if you were to get, like, an EVP from them, would it be nothing but, like, grunts and stuff, you know?
6: I went to the Science and Industry in Chicago. This was probably about 8 years ago. I brought my digital recorder. I had called beforehand, and I tried to get a private investigation. They wouldn't let me. But I asked them, when was the one day where it's really like kind of vacant? There's not many people there, and it was on a Tuesday. So I went on a Tuesday, and I remember I was walking through the Asia where there was figures of animals and stuff like that. And as I was walking through, I was trying to get some EVPs, and I did. I got several different EVPs. But one of the most amazing thing was, as I was walking through, a revelation hit me, a spiritual revelation. Like, oh, my God, look at all these animals that are stuffed. And I hear a voice say they were killed, that they were purposely killed and brought into these museums over the world. So they were hunted down, killed, and brought. I said, oh, that's horrible. You know, they were taken out of their habitat. And I said, why? Why did they do this? And the voice on my recorder says, because man kills man. And as long as man kills man, they will always kill other animals without any consequences. And I was just like, oh, this is so disappointing, you know, depressing. When we consider that. So in his question to that is, I did go over to the Cro-Magnon era where they had it like that, but it was too noisy. There was a lot of kids that were there from the one group, but that's why I went to the Asia section. So I have not had that opportunity, but I would love to be able to go do that in that specific spot.
1: Very,
6: nobody else there. So no contamination is what we're looking at. No contamination.
1: Very interesting. Well, let's say someone here listening tonight, if you are someone that runs a museum or
6: would
1: have special access to this, how about ChristopherFleming.com? Have yourself reach out to Christopher here.
6: Please do.
1: ChristopherFleming.com. Yeah, maybe we can set something up. Let's go back to the wild card line. Brother Don is in Kent, Ohio. You're on Coast to Coast AM. Go ahead.
10: Oh, Brothers Ryan and Chris, happy Sabbath. You know,
6: thank you.
10: Chris, I have a question and a couple comments. Now,
6: please
10: you know, your mother was gifted, your grandmother, so there's kind of like this generational possession there. Have you ever questioned the accuracy of what you've acquired from the Ouija board? And I want to read a comment here.
6: Yeah.
10: This is I grew up Roman Catholic. And this is Ecclesiastes 9, verse 5 and 6. For the living know that they shall die, but the dead know not anything. Neither is there a reward for them. Their memory is forgotten. Also, their loves, their hatred, their envy is now perished. Neither is there any more portion forever in anything that is done
6: that.
10: Under the sun. So
6: right.
10: It seems like death is final. In the New Testament, Hebrews 9, it says...
6: But it also says in Corinthians that you shall leave your terrestrial body and you now have a celestial body.
10: You say that's in Corinthians?
6: Yes, it is.
10: Okay, I'll have to, check it. Well, I think that's dealing with angels.
6: No, not at all. Not at all. And it also says that the Holy Spirit can come to you and you will have these gifts and abilities. And that comes from Saul, became Paul, who was persecuting Christians. And Jesus turned him around and he went to go speak through Corinthians. It's amazing. Yeah, you need to read that. Not only that, Jesus also on the third day, He descended. Some people argue he went to hell. He didn't go to hell. He descended into the darkness. And in that darkness were all these souls that were in slumber, sleep, lost. And then for days they walked around the streets. And then they were ascended into heaven.
1: Okay. Let's take another call here. Wildcard line. Susan is in Arkansas. Susan, you're on Coast to Coast AM. Go ahead.
11: Hi. Thanks for taking my call. I had a question about... I went into a trance, and in this trance, I was this creature, if you will, tall and wispy, like white, but almost like a see-through white, like translucent, but definitely white. Anyways, when I came to where I guess I was supposed to go, there was four seats, and I took the fourth seat, and I heard a voice say, "It's about time. We've been waiting."
6: Wow. I'm going to share some of the... Were you in a white room? Was the room white at all or black?
11: I was staring at the TV.
6: Okay.
1: Okay.
6: Okay. And these beings were around you?
11: A white room.
6: Okay. Okay, no, that's good. There are these voids. I had this experience when we were doing Dead Famous. I went into an induced trance to try to contact Bing Crosby. All of a sudden, I'm in this white room, and there's chairs. And I see all these souls sitting down in the chairs, and I felt like I was not supposed to be there. And I was seeing souls come and go. And all of a sudden, the spirit next to me appears, and I say, "Who are you?" He says, "I was the soul that was known as Bing Crosby, but I've had many lives and many names." And all of a sudden, I saw this like card deck, like just, you know, like time machine type thing. We see all these different lives. You're like, look at all these people. This person, this soul was all these different people. And here I am asking him about just his incarnation as Bing Crosby. I felt so like I was lacking something. You know, I said, "Oh my God, I'm so embarrassed," you know? And I was seeing in this room with these tall, wispy white figures, okay, but it seems like they had these almost like not fishbowl heads, but they had these round, like ballish type heads, these beings, intelligent beings. They were responsible for these souls coming and going. So I'm wondering if she had that, she was in that space, that she witnessed that space where these souls come and go through many lives.
1: Okay. Thank you very much for the call. Let's try, how about back to the wild card line? And Karen is calling in from Paramount, California. Karen, you're on Coast to Coast AM. Go ahead.
12: Hi there. This is Karen calling from Paramount. I wrote down a question, and I'd just like to read it. I'd like to know how much control over digital devices and electronic transmission can these entities have, such as sending messages through different frequencies. So even if they are not heard, they might be read. And the second part, I wrote,
6: ITC,
12: if they are stuck here, how much impotence or force can they exert on this physical realm?
6: Very good question. Depends how much they learn to know and interact and at what stage they are consciously in between this realm or the next realm. But what you're discussing is instrumental transcommunication, ITC. Okay, and there's various forms of that. When you go EVP, reel-to-reel players, we got radios, we got electromagnetic detections, all those types of things. And it depends upon them, because remember, they're conscious energy. So they are energy. When you take a look at Tesla, you look at Einstein, they talk about, and Edison, they talk about waves. If you want to learn anything about the universe, talk about waves. We know with waves through the electromagnetic field that they can travel, right? The consciousness is also in the ether and can travel from one place to the next. You look at the global conscious experiment, you look at all these other experiments and things that we've done in the paranormal community regarding this type of stuff to make activations within lights, within frequencies, extra low frequencies, as well as static noise, light bulbs exploding, TVs, all these types of things. They're able to affect certain forms of electronics and communications. Why? Because energy flows through there, waves flow through there, and they are able to tap into that field within the ether, because that's all they are, is pure energy. So when they're energy, no longer a physical body, they recognize what's going on outside our visual spectrum in the electromagnetic spectrum. So they become very familiar with that. And once they're familiar with that, they're able to learn how to manipulate that.
1: Okay. Let's go to the first time caller line, and this is in Buffalo, New York. Old St. Brody, you're on Coast to Coast AM. Go ahead.
13: Peace, love, and blessings to everyone. Shabbat shalom to the elect and chosen. I've been meaning to call for the longest, and I have a near-death experience that I don't really like to tell people about, but I know we have the right crowd here.
6: Absolutely. We'd love to hear it, man. Share it with us.
1: Yep, but we only have about a minute, so go ahead.
13: All right. All right. A friend of mine and myself, we were taking a drive to a nearby city in spring of 1995, and we hit a patch of black ice and spun into the lane next to us where there was a truck coming doing about 55, 60 miles an hour. And the last thing I remember seeing, I was the passenger, and I looked out the passenger window, and here's the grill of the truck just screaming down on me. And all my brain said was, this is going to hurt. Then, boom, I wasn't in my body anymore. I was in a gray, cloudy world, and there was a black silhouette of a man in the cloud, and he said, I can take you now, but I choose not to. And, boom, I was back in the car.
6: Yep. That's
1: amazing.
6: Wild.
1: Thank you for sharing that. Okay,
6: thanks.
1: Traumatic experiences like that. That could happen sometimes, kind of knock you out and back in.
6: Oh, in and out, absolutely.
1: Wow. Okay, I want people to make sure they know how to reach you after the show, because, wow, these last 2 hours went by so fast. ChristopherFleming.com, is that the best way?
6: Yeah, ChristopherFleming.com.
1: And you're on social media, I know. We're connected on Twitter now. What's your handle?
6: Chris Fleming Official. Christopher Fleming Official, I think.
1: Yeah, I think you're right. I had a great time talking to you. Thank you for all the comments, questions, all the callers here. I think you did a great job. We'll have to do it again soon, Chris. You're listening to Coast AM. We're going to open up the phone lines. It is a Friday night.
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21: Trey talks tank. I'm Angelo Bavaro, Fox News. The U.S. is imposing 50% tariffs on $20 billion worth of Canadian products after trade talks with Canada fell apart late Friday. The import taxes will hit about 5% of what Canada ships to the U.S. every year, including items ranging from hockey sticks to tongue depressors. Canada immediately saying it would retaliate. The Supreme Court ruling Friday the White House can continue construction of that new ballroom.
0: That order from the Chief Justice came just hours before a lower court decision would have kicked in, forcing a halt to much of the construction on the ballroom complex. The president reacting to today's order, saying he is grateful for the decision and adding that construction is under budget and ahead of schedule. So for now, that 2-1 lower court decision against the administration is on hold. According to today's order from Roberts, that is the status quo until either he or the fuller court takes further action. That could include anything from upholding the lower court decision, meaning portions of the project would be halted, to granting a longer-term stay that would fully allow construction to continue.
21: Fox's Shannon Bream. President Trump spent his Friday campaigning in South Carolina for Senator Darlene Graham to have a full term. She's headed for a primary runoff election Tuesday against Congressman Ralph Norman.
19: I will always stand for the Second Amendment. To me, gun control is how steady you hold your weapon.
21: Graham was appointed by the governor of South Carolina to finish out her late brother, Senator Lindsey Graham's term. ICE is now considering shifting to a find and arrest posture of Haitian nationals. That's after giving them several weeks to turn themselves into ICE offices since TPS officially ended on July 27th. 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
21: The defense has rested in the trial of a Massachusetts mother accused of strangling her three children. Lawyers for Lindsay Clancy argue she was experiencing postpartum psychosis, while prosecutors say her actions were deliberate.
34: A leading expert in filicides, cases where parents kill their children, testified Lindsay Clancy heard a male voice commanding her to kill her three children and herself. Defense witness Dr. Philip Resnick says Clancy delusionally believed she was morally right and lacked the capacity to stop.
35: Ms. Clancy had the psychotic, distorted belief that her children would be better off in heaven rather than being motherless.
34: Resnick diagnosed Clancy with bipolar 2 with severe depression and concluded she was in the throes of postpartum psychosis on the day of the killings. But in a tense moment on cross-examination, prosecutors pointed out Clancy's medical records never showed homicidal thoughts.
21: Fox's Brian Yenis. Carmelo Anthony's lawyers rest their case as they tried to get him a new trial. He's currently serving 35 years for killing Austin Metcalf at a track meet last year.
36: There is a whole lot of evidence that both prosecutors and the defense never wanted to be made public, and that's in part because of how volatile and divisive this case had become and how, for many, it had become a proxy war over race. And this afternoon, the lead prosecutor in this case touched on that, Bill Wersky, when he said there were complaint calls, there were death threats, the most vile stuff from people on both sides. There were some very disturbing signs put around Collin County, more specifically Frisco, looking to exploit race and make it potentially more violent. If you're racist, you're going to find something in this case that confirms your beliefs. Both sides of this case felt like they could argue what their case was without introducing any of the character evidence that they had collected.
21: That is Fox's Garrett Tenney reporting. I'm Angelo Bavaro, and this is Fox News.
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1: Thought we had a great first couple of hours to the show, and we still have another 2 hours since it's a Friday night. It is open lines, so we want to talk about the things you want to talk about. What's on your mind? What happened this week? Anything stand out? You have any experiences you want to share? And it's a wide variety of things we can talk about on a night like this. And that's why I enjoy open lines. Sometimes you'll just open things up and then we'll take a completely different direction to the show. As soon as we hear something that sounds so outrageous that people would think no one has ever experienced this, well, you better believe there are people listening right now that have experienced the things you've experienced, and they'll also back you up and share some of those experiences. Feel free to give us a call. I think the phone lines may actually be full to start open lines, but as soon as we start to get through some of these phone calls, it'll open up a line for you. 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I do like seeing those. I try to respond to emails during the break, and I will try to get to as many of the email questions and comments as I can. Coming up on Coast to Coast AM.
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1: And welcome back to Coast AM. I'm Ryan Recker. If you want to email me, Ryan Recker at coasttocoastam.com. I try to reply to those during the break. It is a Friday night. We do have open lines, and I would like to hear from you. So how about we go straight to it? Let's start with, how about we go to Brent from Wisconsin? Brent, you're on Coast to Coast AM. Good to have you on. What's going on?
6: Hi, Ryan. Thanks for talking to me.
1: So what's up?
6: Hey, I really appreciate you saying that there was outrageous things happening. And if you have a story that you need to share, there's other people that have definitely had the same thing. And I hope that's true, because I think I'm being abused by a ghost in my house. It started really, really simply with like weird movements at night, but now I think it's getting more aggressive. And I think, to be honest with you, the ghost has started to sexually assault me.
1: When you say abuse, you believe physical touch is going on. I think when sometimes people hear that, they think the ghosts are harassing them. What makes you think that it's touching you? Like, what's the? Because I'm going to ask this in a serious way, and I got to be honest, Brent. I'm going to tread carefully here because sometimes I don't know. So, what makes you believe that's happening?
6: I feel sometimes when I'm sleeping, I feel pressure in kind of inappropriate places. And sometimes I wake up with clothes removed.
1: Do you live alone?
6: Yeah, I do.
1: Okay. And how long have you lived alone for?
6: Just about 2 months.
1: Okay, so it's fairly new. Is this a new location you're living in?
6: Yeah.
1: Okay. Is it like an apartment complex, a home? Kind of give me an idea of the setting.
6: Yep, I have a new apartment.
1: Okay. So if you're new to living on your own, is it possible that you might be sleepwalking or doing some of these things, or this might be a really deep dream? Have you tried to eliminate some of those ideas?
6: I mean, those are certainly ideas that I can take into account. I just thought it was unlikely that was happening because, like I said, things were like falling off shelves, like weird objects were moving around. So that's why I thought that it was a haunting.
1: Yeah. Okay. Well, Chris Fleming, we had on as a guest in the last couple of hours, and, you know, we talked about some of these things. Maybe you should try to lay down the ground rules of your place. Maybe just openly, if you believe there is something there that is doing this to you, just flat out say, this is off limits. Try it tonight. I mean, before you go to bed, say, this is off limits. We're not doing this. This is not welcome. And maybe that can help change the feelings that are going on. Brent, I tell you what, for the first caller on Open Lines, you did absolutely test that theory when it comes to, I bet someone else has experienced that. I guess we're going to find out tonight during Open Lines if anyone else has experienced something similar. Thank you very much for the call. I wasn't expecting to get such a unique call right off the bat, honestly. That is a first for me. Let's go back to the wild card line, and Mark is in Las Vegas. Mark, you're on Coast to Coast AM. Go ahead.
7: Oh, Ryan. Hey, thanks. It's been a while since I called in. I'm really happy to get to talk to you. Anyway, what I wanted to talk about was quite a few years back, my father bought this van, a GMC van, and he really loved the van. It was really nice. And anyway, the one day I was over his house, and he was really frustrated and upset, and he said he couldn't find the interior light switch, and that was located in the middle of the dashboard, in the upper part of the dashboard, and it was there, and then it wasn't. Now, at the time, he was in really bad health, and he was taking a lot of pain meds, and still being active, but he was, taking a lot of meds. So I thought, maybe he was confused. But I still helped him look for it, and I couldn't find it either. I mean, we were, like, feeling all over the dash, looking everywhere. It just wasn't there. And, but, it was just for turning the interior lights off if you had the doors open and you wanted the lights to be off. And then he died not long after that, and I wound up taking over the van. And the one day, it was quite a while after that, I was going into town, and I just happened to accidentally see the switch. It was right there in the middle of the dash, in the upper part of the dash. I was like,
1: "Where was that before?"
7: Pardon me.
1: Where was that before? It just showed up out of nowhere.
7: Yeah. It was like not there at all. Like when he first bought the van, it was there. And then, but I didn't know about it, you know. And but then I was over his place that one day, and he couldn't find it, and I couldn't find it. And, I mean, we really looked thoroughly. It just was not there, you know. Right. And so, and of course, he was really confused and frustrated and, you know, he just couldn't. You know, I guess that would be frustrating, you know.
1: Well, and do you think he was playing a trick on you? Do you think that, you know, after you inherit this van after the fact and it starts to show up, it's kind of one last little gag?
7: Oh, geez. I mean, like if he was, I mean, I saw it by accident and it was easy to see. I mean, like we would have seen, felt it or seen it easily. It was located in a really visible, easy spot, you know, when I finally saw it, and it worked and everything. And but as far as him playing a joke on me, I mean, he did like to tease and all that. Him and my uncles, they all did, you know. But I don't know how he would have been able to make it reappear.
1: Yeah, well, yeah, stranger things have happened, like, I guess.
7: I mean, that's a good question that you asked me, but I never thought of that. But I don't know.
1: All right.
7: I really don't know what caused all that. I just don't know.
1: Who knows? Well, thank you, Mark, for the call. I appreciate that. I feel like that happens quite frequently with me and my wife, where she'll say, can you go look for this downstairs in the pantry, or can you find this pan? It's right there. How can you not see it? This happens to me all the time. And then immediately when my wife shows up, it magically appears right in front of my face. This sounds exactly similar, except your friend probably would have laughed while my wife would yell at me. Let's go back to the phone lines. And how about the international line? And Don, it is in Alberta, Canada. Don, you're on Coast to Coast AM. Go ahead.
8: Hi, Ryan. I got two comments before I get to what I wanted to talk about. Is you have to, when you can't find something, you have to shift back and change your state of consciousness. Like, you can go, I've seen it 100 times where people go look for something and nobody can find it, right? And then you go back, like, a week or two later, because your consciousness has shifted, now all of a sudden you can find what you're looking for. The other thing,
1: isn't that something?
8: A long time ago, you talked about migraine headaches. You got to stay away from the processed seed oils. That's the one thing that messes me up every time. Is you can go onto YouTube. There's 100 videos on there about processed seed oils, and they're absolutely toxic. And if they're overheated, they're even more toxic, and they will give you a migraine headache, and they will make you sick, so sick that you think you're going to die. So I don't even do salad dressing anymore. I just stay away from all of it. Anyway, getting back on topic, the advice is for your listeners as well, is way back in the beginning time, I read a book by a gentleman called Lao Tsang Rampa. You can still get his books, and somebody's put up a website for him, but he was a Tibetan monk. And one of the things that, because he talked about astral projection, soul travel, all this other stuff, which I was, and there's Elvis Presley. He could do it since he was a kid, and his mom told him not to say anything about it. But anyway, people don't understand their potential. Like in the Tibetan monk guy, Lao Tsang Rampa, he talked about you can move objects. It's just an effortless effort, right? It takes more energy to snap your fingers down here on the physical plane. And so I worked on it, and I finally got it after 7 years. But I realized what the problem is. You can never have one stupid thought. When I first caught it, like, everything was flying around the room like there was a poltergeist in there. And then later, as I was going back to base, one car makes a stupid move, and all of a sudden it's flying off the road into the ditch. It was wintertime.
1: Yeah.
8: And then the next day, the same thing. So I decided at that point to let it go, because I realized I have to reprogram my mind to never have a stupid thought. But when you're dealing with energy, I would really like to hear talk to your past guests.
1: Real quick, maybe I misunderstood what you're saying. So are you saying that you trained yourself to move things with your mind?
8: Well, it's actually not your mind that you do it with. Your mind is just the firing mechanism. The energy, you can feel the energy leaving your heart center. Each soul has this potential. Like, you can shut down, like, there's aliens that can shut down your energy field. You can do this, and it's like, and I always think, well, why come they can do that and we can't? How come they can communicate telepathically with us and we can't do that? But each human is capable of doing that.
1: Okay. So, you'll have to explain this to me again. So what you're describing here, and listen, I get a lot of stupid thoughts that go through my mind. Constant stupid thoughts. I wouldn't be able to shut it down. It's just there's a lot of curiosity in me, and I'll start thinking about things that just randomly pop into my head. So I don't know if this is for me, but so you're saying if you shut everything down and get all the stupid thoughts out of your mind, you can actually affect physical things around you with just you said coming from your heart?
8: Yeah, your brain is the firing mechanism, and it comes from your heart. You'll feel the energy leaving your heart center, and then you can move anything. You can be a poltergeist.
1: Okay, what have you moved that way? Can you give me some examples of things you've moved?
8: Oh, well, when I finally got it, it was just like pictures flying off the wall, furniture moving. It was just unbelievable the first time I finally got it. But then as I was I kept it for 2 days and then I let it go. But I was throwing cars off the road. Like every time I'd say, oh, that guy's an idiot, blah, blah, blah. And all of a sudden, boof, he's off up in the ditch. The guy ended up in the snowbank as well. But the thing is the energy, you can feel it leaving. As fast as you have the thought, it comes down, goes through your heart center. That was the one thing that he didn't put in the book. It doesn't come from your brain. That's the thing that rattles around inside your head. It comes from your heart center, but that's your soul. That's the essence of your being. Just like you can you can shut down somebody's energy field. It's quite common. The guys that do karate, jiu-jitsu, and all that, they talk about shutting down the opponent's energy field, and that's what they try to do. But the energy comes from the heart center. But each one of us, each person as a soul, has the ability to do it. Before, when I would run into entities that were hanging around, I would go grab onto them and either take them up to a higher frequency or I take them, I just know it by frequency, but there's a river, you can just dump them in there and the stream of life takes care of them or whatever you want to call it.
1: Yeah.
8: Okay. I identify things by...
1: I got to go back to asking you more questions about this process. So when you were training yourself to do this, what were you doing to train yourself?
8: Trying to figure out basically I would, because when I was younger and we had friends, we could roll pencils around a desk or whatever, but it was unreliable, unpredictable, so you couldn't really it wasn't something you could turn off and on like the headlights on your car or start your car. Like, you expect it to work when you put the keys in the ignition, but basically we could roll pencils around. Sometimes it worked, sometimes it didn't, but we were trying to use our mind. And when I found out it actually comes from, if you want to do this, because they could lift stones, do all kinds of stuff, it comes from your heart center. But
1: he
8: needed a better instruction manual. So I don't know. I'm trying to figure out if you keep focusing on it. Like, I've been trying to open up my third eye. I can see everything but what's in front of me. And I haven't got it yet. And I've been working on the frequency and the vibration and everything. Because I really want to be able to open up. I don't know if you know, but... there's people that can naturally see all the energy fields of everything around. But I found out they have two cones in their eyes. Like, each eye has two cones, and your third eye has just as many neural receptors as your regular eye does. The people that have two cones in their eyes

0: when we were married, and the ghost would move stuff, turn on the hall light when we're laying in bed. There's no way that can happen. And he loved her. And it was, the person that passed was a man. He loved her. And she said, honey, did you say you were home last night? I'm like, no. No. And she goes, I swear to God, I heard you say, honey, I'm home. I'm like, no, that's the ghost. So finally, he kept messing, and she got mad. And she goes, now listen here. You can stay here, but you better stop it. And I mean it. You better knock it off, or you're done. I'll get somebody in here to get you out of here. Now knock it off. That was it.
1: That was it. You have to, you know what? I like the threatening tone. She meant business. I loved hearing that. And it was good hearing your voice again, Big Al. Wow, that is so cool to see a name that used to call into my late night talk show when I was in St. Louis. Very good guy there. All right, it is open lines, and we are taking your calls. And these open lines are filling as fast as they're opening up. So if you call in and you hear a busy signal, try calling back. But I think the international line may be open right now. We'll take some more of your calls coming up. If you want to email me, RyanRecker at coasttocoastam.com. I love Friday nights. I love open lines. And we've heard some interesting stories so far. Maybe you have one to share on Coast to Coast AM. Don't go anywhere.

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1: You know, a lot of great calls already, and we're just at the start of the open lines. If you have a story for us, there's been a couple of interesting ones that came through so far. And I like the stories about people who say they have scared ghosts away from their home by telling them to leave. And you know what? I like that. And maybe those are the type of stories we need too, how to get rid of these things. If you've had experience getting rid of them, maybe you can call and tell us about that. If you want to email me, Ryan Recker at coasttocoastam.com. I had someone email me about Labor Day being the end of the summer. They are so right. I remember when I was growing up, it was always Labor Day weekend, right before you had to go back to school. Monday was off because of the holiday, went back on the Tuesday. Parents would let you stay up late, watch the Jerry Lewis telethon, and you would stay up as long as you could. If you could catch Carrot Top, you got lucky. But normally the comedians weren't always the best at like 2 a.m. And then at the end of the telethon, Jerry Lewis would sing his famous song, You'll Never Walk Alone. He'd start crying. He was always looked like he was sweaty. And I remember crying with Jerry Lewis thinking, the summer's over. I've wasted it. I could have played more street hockey. I could have played more video games. I could have done this. I could have done that. And I'm crying with Jerry Lewis knowing that it's back to school in a day and the summer was over. So thank you for the email comments on that. Open lines are exactly that. If you want to call in now, I think we may have a couple of lines open. It's hard to tell because they've been filling up so fast. Call in now. We can start taking those and getting those ready to go. Become an insider, too. If you're an insider, you get all the shows right on your phone, your app. You can listen to them in the car. You can listen to them on your computer if you're by a desk. You have years' worth of downloadable podcasts, years' worth of audio streaming. You got the vault. You got the classic shows. You got the new shows. You got the original articles. You can search by topic and host. There's a lot you can do, and it's all if you become an insider. Coasttocoastam.com. You can find how to do that right on the homepage. There's a link to it, and the process is simple. All right. We'll take some more of your calls. The open lines continue on Coast to Coast AM. Don't go anywhere.

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3: And welcome back to Coast AM. I'm Ryan Recker. 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On Fridays, we have open lines, which means we open things up to what you want to talk about, maybe your experiences, your stories. Let's go to the first-time caller line, and Gary is in Galloway, New Jersey. Gary, you're on Coast to Coast AM. Go ahead.
4: Yeah, hi. There's one thing that puzzles me. Your guest, Christopher Fleming, he experienced life after death, and he says there's reincarnation, but now... the book written by Betty Eady, which most of it I read, she also experienced life after death, and she said there's no reincarnation. And also the Bible says there's no reincarnation, so I'm really puzzled.
3: Different people have different beliefs in how this is handled, and I think that when you come at it, you may... have one belief system and you'll be willing to defend it. You'll have your belief system. You're willing to defend it. I think a lot of times we just don't know what the right answer is because there's really no way to tell.
4: Christopher Fleming, both Christopher Fleming and Betty Eady, they both experience life after death. So they have firsthand knowledge, but mm-hmm. one says there's only one life. And Christopher says that there's reincarnation.
3: Mm-hmm. So you conflicting beliefs there, Gary. Thank you very much for the call. I find that, at least from my understanding, I think about myself as a person. I am a Christian. I am a Bible believer. And I think about, okay, If it were me, would I want to be able to enjoy the benefits of heaven, or would I want to be kind of stuck in this void? And the void doesn't sound appealing to me, honestly. It really doesn't. But I think Christopher's point was there may be some crossover in the sense of what we may think of as heaven could be a void. So people have different beliefs. I get that. Just like a lot of people here listening tonight have different beliefs on things. Let's go east of the Rockies, and Thomas is calling in from Kentucky. Thomas, you're on Coast to Coast AM. Go ahead. Thomas, are you there? It's like I can hear the phone line, but no Thomas. Let's go west of the Rockies, and Karen is in Texas. Karen, you're on Coast to Coast AM. Go ahead.
5: Hi, Ryan. The first thing I want to say is you're spot on about Labor Day.
3: Mm-hmm. And what's that about Labor Day?
5: Yeah, exactly. You hit it on the nail. And is Parrothead the one that busted the watermelon on stage?
3: Gallagher with the watermelons. Yes. Okay.
5: That was Gallagher. Okay. I don't know if I remember Karen.
3: You know, Karen, I don't know if you're on a speakerphone. Sometimes they come through a little bit echoey, and I have a hard time understanding. If you're on a speakerphone, can you pick it up on the regular main line?
5: I can try. My phone.
3: Okay. Let's give that a try real quick.
5: Is it better?
3: That is better. Yes. I can hear you much better, Karen. Okay, so go ahead with your comments.
5: Okay, so I moved into a home that I didn't know. The realtor didn't tell me. My neighbor told me that the guy that built the home, his wife and daughter were killed in an automobile accident. And after we lived here a few years, it was after my husband would go to bed, it would be like somebody was just pushing on the kitchen door outside. It's the door that comes in from the garage. And it was every night. And I hate it. I told my sister, I can't take it. I don't know what it is. There's no one there. And she said, tell it to stop. And so I did, and it stopped. And like a year later, it did it again one night. And I said, no, don't start that again. And it stopped immediately when I said that.
3: So you're saying it sounded like someone was pushing the garage door?
5: No, it's not a garage door. It's a door in the garage that goes into the kitchen.
3: Oh, gotcha. Like, okay, so kind of like I know what you mean.
5: It would be locked every night, and then it was just like somebody was pushing on it, and you could hear it, and it was just driving me crazy.
3: This door is not a shared door by any chance, is it? Or is it just a unique door to your garage?
5: It's just, you park in the garage, and then you can walk straight into the kitchen, like the back door, if you will.
3: Isn't that something? Okay, do you think that they should disclose those things? If you're a realtor and you believe the house may have weird quirks like that, should they disclose that before you buy a house?
5: Yes, they should have told me about his wife and daughter. And it's really strange because the daughter's room is always cold. Cold, cold, cold. Like my son would have 10 blankets and it would still be freezing in there. And I don't know what that is, but... first, I'm going to tell you about the UFO that I saw in 1975 when I was 12 years old. I was sitting on the front porch, and it just kind of swooped down. I saw it. It was octagon shaped. It had transparent lights around the sides and one in the middle, and it was just gone. I thought when I saw it, I was like, oh, good. There was a grocery store across the street, a Piggly Wiggly. And I said, oh, it should be flying over Piggly Wiggly. But no, it was gone. I couldn't
3: see it.
5: And then when I was 14, I was on Lake Palestine in Texas with my parents. And we would fish at night sometimes. And there was a round white ball. It was way up high. But what was so peculiar about it was it was going so fast.
3: And this was all in Texas when you viewed these things?
5: Yes. Okay. And I know I've heard on this show that maybe sometimes aliens come to visit people that used to have aliens in the family. And I was like, oh, wow, weird. But, so I wanted to tell you those. And I want to shout out to Ruthie real quick. We're about the same age. And when she calls in, I kind of... And when Connie Willis is on, we're about the same age. It's kind of like having a slumber party.
3: You're doing the slumber parties on Coast to Coast. Oh, thank you. Thank you very much for the call, Karen. Appreciate it. Wouldn't that be an interesting slumber party type of show where all the listeners, we get into our pajamas and we kind of do this slumber party type of night where we tell ghost stories, kind of like what we're doing right now, but a little bit more structured in a way. Maybe we'll have to remember that at some point in the future. I'll get the flashlight out. I'll make the studio dark, and we'll kind of play it from there. How about we go to the wild card line, and Lewis is in Pennsylvania. Lewis, you're on Coast to Coast AM. Go ahead.
6: Hello, Ryan. Great show. In June 1962, three men escaped from Alcatraz. Just like D.B. Cooper, the men were ever found again. And that was it. Well, I always thought that, too, until about 2 weeks ago. I was talking to someone in a restaurant, and I was told that what really happened was these three men were apprehended by a small part of the government, a small fraction of the government. They were taken into custody. They were told they were officially dead. The men were taken to a secluded place. They had their identities changed, their names changed. They had some slight plastic surgery.
3: Mm-hmm.
6: And then they went through extensive training on the surface, not reality. And then on July 20th, 1969, these three men landed on the moon.
3: You think they became astronauts from there?
6: I was told that about two weeks ago. Whether I believe it or not, it's a different story. But I'll tell you what.
3: See, this doesn't add up,
6: story.
3: Though. I mean, keep in mind, I lived in Ohio for a little while. My first job in radio was in Lima, and a little bit south was Wapakoneta, the home of Neil Armstrong. And they have the Air Space Museum there and a lot of great moments where it goes through Neil Armstrong's childhood. So if that theory is correct, that conspiracy theory, all of that was fabricated, and all the people that were eyewitness and people that went to school with him, people that knew the family, the Armstrongs, the childhood home, all those things would have been made up by the government in order for that conspiracy theory to work. And that's hard for me to believe.
6: Well, another part of the story is that whether the split is whether they actually landed on the moon. You know, the story I was told was that these three men were, you know, they went along with it because they didn't have a choice. And
3: why would the government pick them, the ones that escaped from Alcatraz to go to the moon? Why would they find them so uniquely qualified?
6: Because they were all expendable.
3: So if something bad happened, it wouldn't be a big deal.
6: They had them because they didn't want to go. They weren't going to go back inside because, as we all know, in 63, RFK shut Alcatraz down. He was the attorney general.
3: Mm-hmm.
6: So these men were.
3: Buzz Aldrin's still alive. Does Buzz Aldrin resemble any of the Alcatraz? I don't want you to get either. Well, does he resemble any of the three that have escaped Alcatraz?
6: Well, I saw a photograph, and there is a slight resemblance to all three of them.
3: Is that right? Okay, I've never kind of lined up the three.
6: I learned this all at a Mexican restaurant, eating refried beans and rice in a burrito, and I was told this by the waitress. So
3: the waitress told you these stories?
6: The waitress told me this.
3: You got a very vocal waitress.
6: You made my day.
3: Okay. That's an interesting story to share as a waitress. Lewis, I don't know. I don't think a waitress has ever told me any story similar to that, other than the story of we're out of this, and here's why we're out of this item. That's the closest I've received a story from a waitress. Thank you very much for the call. Yeah, that's an interesting thought. Okay, so that's a pretty outrageous conspiracy theory. Maybe you're listening here and you've heard some interesting conspiracy theories. I don't know if you can top Lewis's. He was at a diner, a waitress came up and said the three men who escaped Alcatraz were intercepted by the government, went through some sort of cosmetic surgery, were trained through NASA to go land on the moon. And of course, you're talking about Neil Armstrong, Buzz Aldrin included in that. So you're telling me the escaped Alcatraz prisoners. Listen, if you have a conspiracy theory that you can top Lewis's that he heard from a waitress, then feel free to call us tonight because that's what open lines are all about. Let's go back to the wild card line, and Jimmy is in Raleigh, North Carolina. You're on Coast to Coast AM. Go ahead, Jimmy.
7: Ryan, I have some thoughts about the Akashic Records. I don't expect you to have an answer, and I hope that you can pass on to other hosts at Coast to Coast to ask future guests ahead of time. I don't expect them to have answer right off the bat either. So here are my questions. Some people say that on the other side, they can learn anything they want through the Akashic Records. And the way they explain it is we can experience anything that anyone have in their past life lived through and feel it firsthand experience. But I don't. I see a lot of conflicting ideas also described too. Let's say, if we can access our own Akashic record, including past life regression, hypnosis, like that, then why do we reincarnate here with our memory wiped clean every time? And that's one I don't expect your answer. The other is also, if we can access and learn from exemplary people Akashic Records, wouldn't it be easier for us to advance ourselves, like learn from Buddha or Jesus' life experience? They don't need those experiences anymore, and I don't think they care if we learn from them, because they do share their enlightenment ideas afterwards. Of course, there are some private information they don't want to share, and perhaps the Akashic Record could be edited somewhat so that we don't experience those, but we can learn from them. Mm. Then why can't we access their Akashic Records to evolve our spirit, our soul?
3: Well, it sounds like, would they be censored? And I'm trying to remember, because I've spoken to guests in the past, and I'm trying to recall if they had an answer for that. I think when people go to them, a lot of times what they're asking are personal questions. And it seems like whoever's accessing, or they're channeling through them to try to get an answer, they almost understand that sometimes it would be to our benefit not to answer. So they may not be able to give us the answer, even though they have it. Could that be it? But again, I'm not an expert on it, but Jimmy, thank you very much for the call. All right, we had a fantastic conspiracy theory from Lewis in Pennsylvania that he heard from a waitress at a diner about how the three that escaped Alcatraz then joined the Apollo program and became the three of Apollo 11 that manned that historic space flight to the moon and landed. If you have a conspiracy theory that you think you can beat Lewis's, feel free to give us a call. We have one more hour of open lines. I look forward to it. If you want to email me, Ryan Recker at coasttocoastam.com. Don't go anywhere.

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7: No deal. On Angelo Bavaro, Fox News. Canada is vowing retaliation against President Trump's 50% tariffs after trade talks fell through late Friday.
8: President Donald Trump's import taxes will hit about 5% of what Canada ships to the United States every year. Now, that includes products that range from hockey sticks to tongue depressors. The countries sold each other $880 billion worth of goods and services last year. The tariffs were initially supposed to kick in at 12:01 a.m. Wednesday, but President Trump extended the deadline for 3 days to allow talks to continue, but the two countries still could not reach an agreement in time.
7: That is Fox's Marion Rafferty. Canadian Prime Minister Mark Carney suspended those trade negotiations with the U.S., blaming unfair last-minute changes to Washington's proposed terms. He says Canada will match tariffs dollar for dollar. The Supreme Court ruled Friday the White House can continue construction on that new ballroom.
9: That order from the Chief Justice came just hours before a lower court decision would have kicked in, forcing a halt to much of the construction on the ballroom complex. The president reacting to today's order, saying he is grateful for the decision and adding that construction is under budget and ahead of schedule. So for now, that 2-1 lower court decision against the administration is on hold. According to today's order from Roberts, that is the status quo until either he or the Fuller Court takes further action. That could include anything from upholding the lower court decision, meaning portions of the project would be halted, to granting a longer-term stay that would fully allow construction to continue.
7: Fox's Shannon Bream. ICE is now considering shifting to a so-called find and arrest posture of Haitian nationals after giving them several weeks to turn themselves in. It follows a Supreme Court ruling that allowed the termination of temporary protected status. 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
7: A court cuts the $50 million judgment against Alex Jones over falsely labeling the Sandy Hook killings a hoax. Fox's Gary Baumgarten with those details.
13: The judgment was over the InfoWar founder's public pronouncements that one of the deadliest mass shootings in the United States was a hoax. The Texas appellate court decision to reduce it to about $6 million was unanimous. It has no bearing on a separate $1 billion-plus judgment against Jones in Connecticut. The punishing financial verdicts forced Jones into bankruptcy and forced him to leave the InfoWars platform. Gary Baumgarten, Fox News.
7: The defense has rested in the trial of a Massachusetts mother accused of strangling her three children. Lawyers for Lindsay Clancy argue she was experiencing postpartum psychosis, while prosecutors say her actions were deliberate.
14: A leading expert in filicides, cases where parents kill their children, testified Lindsay Clancy heard a male voice commanding her to kill her three children and herself. Defense witness Dr. Philip Resnick says Clancy delusionally believed she was morally right and lacked the capacity to stop.
15: Ms. Clancy had the psychotic distorted belief that her children would be better off in heaven rather than being motherless.
14: Resnick diagnosed Clancy with bipolar 2 with severe depression and concluded she was in the throes of postpartum psychosis on the day of the killings. But in a tense moment on cross-examination, prosecutors pointed out Clancy's medical records never showed homicidal thoughts.
7: That is Fox's Brian Yenis reporting. Prosecutors argued that Clancy only ever recorded suicidal thoughts, not homicidal ones, and brought in their own psychiatrist who said he found no indication of psychosis. I'm Angelo Bavaro, and this is Fox News.
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1: And if you want to email me, I do have the emails up here. Ryan Recker at coasttocoastam.com is my email address. And it is open lines. We have another hour here of open lines and only an hour of open lines. So give us a call. We have a couple people lined up, and I'm looking at some of the topics here. There's some really interesting ones. And maybe you have a story you want to share, an experience. Maybe you have a question, a comment, whatever it may be. And I was looking at the website, coasttocoastam.com. I saw this one story. If you don't go to the website, and you should probably make it a habit to check it out a few times a week at least. Every day would be nice, but a few times a week, and you get a new, fresh view of some of the different stories that are posted on there. And there's one on there that of a masked man chasing people in Philadelphia saying, quote, "Are you ready to die?" And the person's wearing this creepy mask, and he's caught on video, and it shows him chasing some people. It almost sounds like a hoax in a way, but the guy's been denied access to restaurants, businesses, because they're like, we don't want none of this nonsense that you're trying to bring in here. And thinking that it's Philadelphia, I'm surprised the guy is still alive. They don't mess around with people like this in Philadelphia. This is the city that threw batteries at Santa Claus during an NFL game. They don't mess around in Philadelphia. If they catch this guy, I think street justice will probably happen. So maybe you are that person that's posted on coasttocoastam.com and you're listening here tonight. I would encourage you to stop it immediately and just burn that mask. Make sure no one else sees it ever again and never do that. Not even once. Never do that. And if that is you, please call in. It's open lines. I'm Ryan Recker. We'll take some of your calls on Coast to Coast AM. Don't go anywhere.
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1: Good And welcome back to Coast AM. I'm Ryan Recker. Checking my emails during the break. Thank you for those. RyanRecker@coasttocoastam.com. Let's take some more of your calls. It's open lines. We have the hour together. Let's get strange. All right. East of the Rockies, CJ is in Manhattan. CJ, you're on Coast to Coast AM. Go ahead.
6: Yes. I would like to know what this means about me. Two things that happened, a vision and a dream. 1998, I had a dream about the World Trade Center. I saw the Chrysler Building. I saw the Empire State Building and other buildings. And there was thick gray smoke all over Manhattan. Second day.
1: So this was 1998?
6: Right. 3 years before it happened. Second day, a vision. I want to know what this means about me, both of them. We were out. This happened all at a mental institution, including the dream about the World Trade Center. Second thing, the vision. We were out getting away from security guard because we're not supposed to smoke cigarettes on ground. So we got away with cigarettes. We were laughing and joking, whatnot. I was sitting on a basement windowsill, and to my right, there was two colors, one gold, one green. Both of them giving off different types of colors, sparkling, like, you know, the sparklers that you play with on the 4th of July, the sparklers, and even black lights was coming off of it. So me growing up in a Christian background, I moved away from it, and I said that the devil appears as an angel of light. The devil appears as an angel of light. So I moved away. I scooted on the windowsill a couple of inches away from it, and I kept smoking. And looking back and smoke, it was still there. So after I finished my cigarette, moving my face away, turning my face away from it, it turned to two brown oval lights. I said, oh, no, it went away. I reached out to touch it, but as I did, it disappeared on the grass. And I would like to know what if I know there's no guest there, but I want to know what does this mean? I've been trying to find out from my mentor, who is dead now, and from somebody else, but they can't tell me what does this mean about me. Can you help me out?
1: Okay. I'm going to ask this, and something you mentioned there, and I just want to make sure I heard it correctly. You said you had these experiences, both of them. You said you were in a mental institute at the time?
6: Yes, and this never happened. It was the medication. We wasn't smoking marijuana.
1: Go ahead. Yeah, I was going to ask about the medication side of it. So were you medicated at the time?
6: Yes. But
1: yeah.
6: This never happened.
1: But you don't believe that's related. So, okay, going back to the vision that you had in 1998, this is before the World Trade Center. Were you in New York at the time?
6: No, sir. The dream happened. I mean, the dream happened in 1998. The vision that I had happened 2000 and I think 19 or 20.
1: Okay. Going back, okay, you have these different things that are going on. Did anyone else witness these things that you saw on the windowsill?
6: I was sitting on the windowsill. It was the vision appeared on the grass. I looked at everybody,
1: outside,
6: and I was the only one seeing it. I said, to anybody else? I didn't say to anybody, but I looked around, ain't nobody seen it. And I kept seeing the thing. No one else saw it but me.
1: Yeah, CJ, that's one of those things I just cannot explain. Thank you very much for the call. I think our brains are very much weird and wired to sometimes put things together, sometimes see things, given some of the other circumstances around it. I would almost hope that someone else sees what I'm seeing. If that were me, I would think, please let there be another witness because I need them to also confirm we're seeing the same thing. And without someone else there, sometimes it could get a little bit tough to explain. I get that, though. Let's go to the first-time caller line, and Derek is in Indiana. You're on Coast to Coast AM. Go ahead.
7: Hey, man. I'm Derek. I just appreciate you having me on. I just wanted to call in, and I've been listening for a little while, and I heard, I think it was like a Brent or something from Wisconsin. He called in earlier, mm-hmm. and he had shared his story, and that kind of just inspired me to speak about what has happened to me in my past. Mm-hmm. He had mentioned something about being like maybe like sexually assaulted by a ghost. And
1: yeah, he brings that up. So kind of going back to just kind of setting the stage from the previous caller in the last hour during Open Lines, he said that he moved into a new place. He was there about 2 months, and he said that he would have these experiences where it felt like the physical touch was there while he was, you know, in bed, and sometimes he'd wake up and articles of clothing would be gone, unexplained. So that kind of catching everyone else up here. So, Derek, you said... you heard that, and it made you call in.
7: Yeah, and it's kind of been happening for a while now, probably the last couple of years. I've been just when I'm sleeping, I sleep in the same room as my sister, and we're living in an apartment. Like, it's an older apartment, so I think it might be haunted. It started out, I've just been seeing some weird things. I've been hearing some weird things. Sometimes the lights would flicker a little bit. But then it started moving up towards, like, when I was in bed. And I just recently I've been waking up, and I've had some pain. And pardon my language, but it's been in, like, the rectal area. And it's been sore. And I just – after that Brent guy, he reached out, I just feel like it all made sense. And I'm, like, thinking now that I think my apartment's haunted, and it might be a ghost that's been doing it.
1: All right. How long have you lived there?
7: I lived there for about probably most of my life, but it's just only started happening in the last couple of years.
1: Most of your life. Okay, so you said that you live with family. Is that right?
7: Yeah, me and my sister live together.
1: Okay, so what about your parents in that case? If you lived there most of your life, what's the story with your parents?
7: My parents, they moved out by now. Me and my sister took it over. We've since then put them in a home.
1: Oh, I see what you mean. Okay, so this was the family apartment, but then since you've taken it over. Okay. Has anyone else experienced anything inside of that apartment?
7: You know, my sister just calls me crazy and thinks that I'm just seeing stuff and saying stuff, and she don't believe me. And no, I try telling my buddies, but none of them believe me neither.
1: All right, so you just basically would feel this after waking up in the morning. You never woke up to any pains in progress?
7: Yeah, no, not in progress. It's just the morning after. And initially, I was thinking that maybe it was some sort of medical condition, but everything's 10-4 down there, so I don't really know what's going on, to be honest with you. Yeah, I got checked out, and they didn't find nothing down there.
1: Okay. When did this start? Like, how long ago?
7: So the pain, the rectal pain, that's been more recent. That's been in the last couple, probably the last month or so. But it's just okay. I've been seeing weird stuff for the last couple of years.
1: Okay. Well, you know, just like Brent, who called in last hour, you can try to do the same thing. Kind of what Chris Fleming recommended. Just if you believe there's something in there and there's something crazy paranormal happening, just speak directly to it and tell it, get out of here. Get out. And I think that for whatever reason, that seems to clear out a lot of the problems. I don't know why it would be targeting you specifically for something like that, but give it a try, Derek, and maybe report back next time we have an open line, because I would be curious to see what happens. Thank you for your call. This is, and I'll just say this, and I'm just going to be honest with the listeners here. And when we do an open line, as a radio show host, as someone that has done a lot of live talk radio, sometimes your guard is always up and you're thinking to yourself, okay, is the person giving an honest account, or are they here in taking advantage of the open lines to pull your leg? I will say this, for the last couple of calls there, my radar has been on full blast in trying to, okay, let's listen here. We're going to give it a shot. And I'm not going to say either way when it comes to those calls what I believe is going on there, but I don't want people to be afraid to give genuine experiences on a show like this. So that's why if you're listening and you're thinking to yourself, oh, you know, you're snickering or something like that in the background, that's why I'm always very careful, because I'm going to take you for your word. We're going to get through this. We're going to talk about it. And if I get a hint that it's not genuine, then we'll just move on. I'm not getting a hint there. So sometimes strange things happen that you just can't explain. I just wanted to put that out there for our listeners here. How about we go to the wild card line, and Drew is in Eugene, Oregon. Drew, you're on Coast to Coast AM. Go ahead.
8: Hello, how are you doing?
1: Good.
8: Thank you for taking my call. How do I put this? I'm a prophet. Now, I've done a little bit of research, and, you know, you're a paranormal talk show. So I've done some research, and I believe I am a prophet. Now, the reason I say this is because round about the first part of February 2026, I sent an email to CBS, BBC, Yomiuri, which is an international cable, it's local to the Eugene area, CNN, AP News, things like that. I contacted them all, and I told them all that there was going to be a large-scale disaster. Well, that was my heading, subject line prediction, large-scale disaster. And I remember Nostradamus and Nostradamus's predictions, how he would use quatrains. So I tried to be as eloquent as possible in my description of what I saw before I woke up from a dream. The email reads, on what day I do not know. There is going to be a disaster where a building is going to collapse. Many men, women, and children will be there. Many layers of this building will collapse. Mm-hmm. Buses and cars are smashed. Some survive and tell their story to cameras. Please do not dismiss this prediction.
1: Okay.
8: Now, that was on February 8th of 2026.
1: Okay. Yeah, we have seen some earthquakes, you know, Mexico and such. There's been some pretty big ones. Is that what you think you're referring to?
8: Well, no, because sometime later, the United States of America attacked Iran. Mm-hmm. But there was one thing that I left out of my prediction. There was one thing that I didn't want to put in that prediction, mm-hmm. because it implicates a person.
1: Okay. Probably best not to bring that up here. But did it become relevant after the fact? We'll just ask it that way.
8: When we attacked Iran, and we, you know, it was a whole lot of explosions and a lot of damage, and a lot of buildings were impacted by, you know, these bombs and rockets and missiles. So that led me to believe that my prediction on February 8th was a prediction of the Iran war. Now, again,
1: Drew, you know, I think some of these can kind of the prediction you gave, it seems somewhat generic in a way where it could apply to a lot of different things. Do you have any future predictions? Maybe if you want to give those out, this is a way to air it. Do you have any? Have you had any other future visions you want to share?
8: Recently, mm-hmm. I don't want to.

0: But you want to tell us, how about this? If you can tell me in 30 seconds, what prediction did you have that came true?
1: I invented, theoretically, a scientific principle that allows us to understand how things in the galaxy might work. That's a mathematical equation.
0: I see. Drew, thank you very much for the call. So Drew said, okay, he believes himself to be a prophet. It seems like the prediction, at least from what I'm gathering, may have been a little bit too generic for me to take that any further. But I'm glad you called in, Drew. Feel free to give us a call. It's open lines. We have some open lines for you as we make it through the nights on Coast to Coast AM. 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
5: 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You jolt awake and start thinking about fueling your gut? 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
11: Plus, Disney's Moana,

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1: I'm looking at some of the messages here coming in. One from Heather, who said, I lived in Lima for the past 4 years. The dude's theory regarding Alcatraz escapees sounds like the kind of noise you'd hear from Sydney, which is south of Wapakoneta, which is hilarious, if you know the area. I was down in, it's been a long time. There was a contestant from Sydney, was it Sydney, that was on So You Think You Can Dance. His name was Kent Boyd, and the family lived down there. So they would have watch parties, and we would drive down there for it. It was actually a lot of fun working in the media when you had a local contestant on a popular reality show like So You Think You Can Dance, even though that's a whole different world for me because listen, I'm pretty fly for a white guy, but I'm not a dancer. And being able to watch them as athletes perform, I got to see it close up. It was unbelievable how athletic those dancers are. So thank you for the call, Heather. Good to hear from you. By the way, if you are an emerging artist, the first Sunday of every month, George plays music selections from emerging artists. Go to coasttocoastam.com, fill out the submission form, give us permission to play it, and send that music over. We like to hear it, and we like to highlight some of the great creative minds that listen to the show that are musically talented like that, right at coasttocoastam.com. All right, we have another 20 minutes or so of open lines. I want to try to get to as many calls as I can, but we are getting a lot of calls tonight, which is fantastic. 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Don't go anywhere. Call in now. We'll get some more of your calls on the open lines on Coast to Coast AM.
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1: And welcome back to Coast to Coast AM. I'm Ryan Recker. And if you want to email me, Ryan Renker at coasttocoastam.com. Let's take some more of your calls. We have a little bit of time left in the show. It's open lines. So whatever you want to talk about, this would be the good time to call in. Let's go to the wild card line. And Aaron is in Fountain Valley, California. Aaron, you're on Coast to Coast AM. Go ahead.
7: Hey, Ryan, can you hear me?
1: I got you.
7: Well, I hope it's okay over there on the other side of Erie.
1: That's right.
7: You know, my question for you, my friend, is what about the earliest stories that scared you the most that you thought, okay, that couldn't be real, but that kind of creeps me out, and what do you tell your children?
1: Okay, thank you. Thank you for the call. Let me tell you, the thing that would creep me out the most were not ghost stories. It was unsolved mysteries. We would watch that as a family, and the theme song would come on. And you would watch these murders and the people that were out there hurting other people, and there was a lot of mystery in it. And they would show like a drawing of the suspect or a picture of the suspect, and it was dark outside. And I kept thinking, what if that person was watching this report through our window right now? I would get so scared watching unsolved mysteries. That is what got me. Thank you for the call. Let's go back to the wild card line. And Dorothy is in Alabama. Dorothy, you're on Coast to Coast AM. Go ahead.
8: Hi. It's all the paranormal stuff. I've always wondered, you know, is stuff with psychics. If there's a really good one out there, you know, you think there would be one that would know where Nancy Guthrie is?
1: That's like the first thing anytime we have a psychic on the show, that someone always calls in and says, where's Nancy Guthrie? And, I've asked that question because the case has been open for so long. And normally the answer you get is it doesn't work like that. You can't necessarily pinpoint it directly. Or, you know, sometimes you'll ask, okay, buried treasure. Where's the buried treasure? Or where's this or where that? And they say it's not like a road map with kind of like your GPS where it'll take you to a specific location. They say it doesn't really work like that. So I'm guessing that's not an answer you want to hear when you're trying to get answers from a psychic, right?
8: Yeah, I don't know. I've just always thought, you know, if they're like for real and they could, you know and hone in on something and really concentrate and think about it, if they're, you know, really good psychic, there should be one out there that would know things like, you know, help to find missing people.
1: Yeah. I don't know what the success rate of a psychic would need to be looked at as a highly successful one, meaning would you have to be right 25% of the time and give details that no one else would know 30% of the time? Is that a good success rate? That's a good question. I'm sure there may be some people listening here tonight that may have some sort of gift and they believe they have psychic ability that would be able to answer that question about Nancy Guthrie. So I just don't know. Thank you very much for the call, though. Let's go back to the wild card line, and Mike is in Fairbanks, Alaska. Mike, you're on Coast to Coast AM. Go ahead.
9: Hello, Ryan. Good evening. Thank you for taking my call, logging me in, buddy. Did you get that email or that footage of that UFO I took down in Sydney, Montana?
1: Right. I got your email, but I didn't get to watch the clip, the MP4 clip, but I did see your emails about it. So you took that video, you said?
9: Yes, I took that. I was actually filming the fireworks, visiting my family down in Sydney, Montana, which is far east, and noticed this red ball first. You see that footage. It takes off to the southwest at an incredible speed and disappears at the end. But the other one, the main footage, is a jellyfish-looking UFO that does some really weird stuff. But I have more clips. But anyway, check that out. Check that out, Ryan. That's
1: All right. How often have you captured something like that on video?
9: That's first time.
1: Is that that's a first and only? Have you maybe?
9: Oh, yeah. On a UFO. Oh, yeah, yeah, yeah. Well, I saw that one, the flying wing over Catalina disappear with two of my buddies. We watched it disappear right in front of our eyes. That thing was amazing, but I didn't film that. But
1: what about So you did this in the continental United States. You live up in Alaska. You would think that would be prime area to witness things like this.
9: Oh, Alaska is. It's full of anomalies. I mean, it's incredible up here.
1: Have you ever witnessed anything there then?
9: Besides up on the mines, I mean, we have hundreds of encounters of Sasquatch up there. But as far as UFOs go, let me think. I know we have a pyramid. We found a pyramid. Our native adopted son, Ryan David, found a pyramid up there, and he showed it to me. And that's as far as I know. I know there's supposedly a pyramid under Mount McKinley. I wanted to give my condolences, Ryan, to the families of the crash victim up here. We had 8 more go down again on the West Coast. They're going to a dew line defense early warning site, I think. It's a military site. It was a military flight, charter flight, Cessna 446, which is one of the best planes ever made. And second attempt at landing, he didn't make it. So
1: that's
9: another
1: terrible
9: thing. Yeah. And those dew line sites, those radars, there's 2 of them. You can only shut down one at a time. We know a electrician out of there, out of Cornelius's backyard there. His name is Pete Peters. He was the head of the generators there. He'd fly in and shut one down and leave the other one going there. He was only one of 2 electricians allowed to do that on the dew line. And he just flew the West Coast. That's all they do is they maintain them radars. And they've got 2 of them going at all times. And when they maintenance one and then the other. They never, ever have a radar that's down. But, I wanted to touch real quick on a few other things because I know you got some other callers. I wanted check out the footage they released of the drone that comes out of the parking structure after Charlie Kirk was shot. And I think, Ryan, that Charlie Kirk might have been shot by a DARPA smart bullet that they have that technology 30 years ago. And then also, Ryan, I want you to look at the new Fat Photos satellite video of the B-52 crash at Edwards Air Force Base right when it crashes. Just before that, it looks like 6 solar arrays flash, and then all of a sudden the ground is like, it explodes with dust. It's either dust or black smoke. And at the same time, you see the B-52 explode with the dust coming off. And then if you look just before the explosion, look to the right of the footage. This, you got to go to B-52 crash Edwards Air Force Base and then go to Wikipedia, scroll down to accident. And that's where the new footage is. The satellite footage. I didn't know it existed, but it's pretty wild there. And also, I do have some good news. Ryan, incandescent bulbs are back. You can buy them.
1: That's right. I think I've seen those too.
9: I went online to buy 2 bulbs, Ryan. It was $1.95. I went, all right. I went to hit.
1: They last so much longer.
9: To buy it, I went to buy it. It was $16 shipping. I went, not this time.
1: Man. I know. Find an Ace Hardware or something. All right. Thank you very much for the call. I appreciate it. And that's the thing. I have the LED light bulbs in my home. And every single LED light bulb I purchase, they lie about how long they last. They all say, oh, this will last 8 years. Oh, this will last 10 years. They last a year at best. Every time I've bought one of them, they always die way too early. And the claims, you're long past the time to take them back. There's no way you can prove when you got them. I am not a fan of them. Theoretically, I like the idea that they use less electricity and you get the same amount of light out of them. That's fine. But man, they have a lot of broken promises on those packaging. Let's go to the first time caller line. And Edward is in Florida. Edward, you're on Coast to Coast AM. Go ahead.
10: Yeah, Ryan, thank you for taking my call this weekend. I'll turn your screen. We're moving up, I think, to the big one in Southern California. You know, we had Colombia, Venezuela, Peru. And I saw this fungal storm. There's like all this weird stuff happening. And here in Florida, we haven't had anything since those 2 big storms a couple years ago. It's this phenomenon. I don't know, maybe the end of time is coming up. They did predict that the end of time would come November 13th. I don't know if you saw that story.
1: Who did?
10: Yeah, somebody predicted it years ago. or some, and I think like in the 60s, say, oh yeah, November 13, 2026 was the end time. So
1: I'll have to look up that one specifically, because you get a lot of those end time predictions. Of course, none of them have come true. But the California thing really is scary, because they are due for a big one. And man, that is going to be devastating when it happens, because it's a matter of when, not if. So you think, based on some of the different earthquakes we've seen in other places of the world, that it's working its way up?
10: Yeah. I mean, I think this year more than previous years, it's kind of heading, it's heading going from south to north, so.
1: Right. Well, when was the last one? Was it
10: California?
1: Was it late 80s was the last big one in California? I'm trying to remember. Was it 92 maybe?
10: Oh, yeah. We had the World Series. Al Michaels is doing the World Series game. Remember that? Yeah. That was 89.
1: Sure. That was 89. That's right. And I know the building codes have definitely been improved. I know some of the buildings are more resilient to that. Here's part of the problem with this, Edward. Look what happened with the wildfires that went through on California, and they're still unable to rebuild on that land. And the codes and everything else that California, just so much burden that even if you had the means to rebuild immediately, it's just the permitting and all these other aspects of it make it nearly impossible to restart your life. Now imagine a wide-scale event on California. It would be so difficult for them to recover based on even the restrictions they have on rebuilding. I don't even want to imagine it, but we know it's going to happen at some point. Edward, thank you very much for the call. Let's go east of the Rockies. George is in Apollo, Pennsylvania. George, you're on Coast to Coast AM. Go ahead.
11: Kurt, I want you to change the page to the future. But tonight you'll not be the same after I tell you what I'm going to tell you.
1: Oh, good.
11: That
1: Let's hear it.
11: I am a scientist, a research, was in plastics, and you probably using some of the plastics that I caused to form. But big thing is the UAP. Mm-hmm. It's unidentified flying. Well, we built with a mechanical engineer, PhD, an actual UPA motor that works, that'll go to the moon in 4 minutes.
1: Mm-hmm. Now, 4 minutes.
11: 4 minutes will be a 42-inch drone-like construct that picks up 700 pounds. Now, this can be designed to any size. If I can design it, it can wind up to a truck, which could pick up a large amount of ground and add in, also make it into other things. But with that information I gave you, I can get dirt from Illinois and take it to the moon and put it in a crater in 4 minutes, come back and get it. It wouldn't take me too long to terraform a crater on the moon with this concept, this UAP concept. It's true. You did it for proof of concept.
1: All right, hold on a second. I got to check this. So you said you can get it to the moon and back, meaning you can travel to the moon that fast, but you can actually stop, land, and drop off a payload and then make it back to Earth with this technology?
11: Right. That is the page changer. That's new. But today the world changed.
1: How do you do that? You have to explain it. What's the science behind moving that quick and stopping?
11: Because you are doing the other part of physics that isn't known, and we have to write it, and that is anti-gravity part of it, which is a gravity field. Actually, it's a transparent gravity field, and it's kick-started with electromagnetic, and it flips. In the new science, we would call the flip point of a magnetic field going into a gravity field. And then what happens, you have parallax. Parallax is where the material doesn't disappear, but the axial spin of the materials are in parallel, such that they are transparent, like a window pane. That is, you are in parallax with materials in parallax. You could put your hand through a piece of metal. Now, that's the new physics, and that's real. This is not fiction.
1: And that, so did you say you've invented an anti-gravity machine?
11: That's what I just said, and it works.
1: Okay. How have you tested it? What have you done to test it?
11: You build a 42-inch put the magnetic material, you know, the electronics correctly, and you get the results. And the results were we flew for 4.5 hours picking up 700 pounds. That construct is better than any propeller rocket. There is nothing that can equal it. But it's true.
1: So where did you fly this thing? Where did you fly it?
11: Neville Island, company named Q.
1: Okay, so where did it go? Like in this time, 4 minutes.
11: Down when I I was the mind behind it, but the engineering was a fellow by the name of Dr. Schultz, and I said, "Now you be sure you fly it down because it'll fly away and you'll never see it again." And he did, and we.
1: Yeah.
11: As he built it, I was in conversation with him, and it's a.
1: So you're saying, okay. So part of what you're saying is you anchored this thing down and just kept it basically propelling in one direction for 4 minutes to kind of like a proof
11: four
1: of
11: and a half
1: concept.
11: Hours.
1: Oh, 4.5 hours.
11: Yeah.
1: Okay.
11: Think of it, holding up 700 pounds for 4.5 hours over Unity craft. Now, an over Unity craft is where you are using the dimensional energy of. All space. Basically, this craft can go anywhere in the universe. And the energy just outside its perimeter.
1: What was the fuel that you used for that then?
11: The fuel is, you know, the Durex Sea is what the Earth and the planets and everything goes in.
1: Yeah.
11: That energy is just like an ocean. And you extract it by using your electromagnetic effect. That have
1: wow.
11: been transferred into a gravity or a force field, a gravity field.
1: Wow, George, I got to say that sounds real fascinating. But we're out of time. I would love to see something like that in action. If there's a YouTube video or something, maybe you can email me RyanRecker@coasttocoastam.com. Well, that'll do it for me. So many different people to thank, including Michael Cosio, Adam Thompson, Donna Walker. Dan Galanti, Tom Danheiser, Sue Trikas, Gina Silvetti. We'll get Bill May, Sean Lottasewer, Lex Lonehood, my mentor, Phil Tower, the legends George Norrie and Art Bell, who make it all possible, and you. I had a great night. I hope you did, too. I'll be back again tomorrow night. Take care. I'll check my emails, and we'll talk soon.

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7: Trump rallies. I'm Deborah Valentine, Fox News. President Donald Trump in South Carolina Friday night to rally for Republican Senator Darlene Graham ahead of Tuesday's runoff primary, in which Graham faces GOP Representative Ralph Norman after neither secured a majority vote in the primary.
8: Look at the rallies. Look at what we have today. You have thousands of people standing outside, can't get in. They're standing outside, and we're not even really running, but we are running because we have to get Darlene and other people elected.
7: And White House Press Secretary Caroline Leavitt joined President Trump on stage at the campaign event in Myrtle Beach, South Carolina, praising the president for his work from the Oval Office.
9: President Trump, you are the most consequential and historic president in the history of our great country. And it has been the honor of my life to serve as your White House Press Secretary, sir.
7: Leavitt announced she'll be leaving her role as White House Press Secretary, but that she'll return to MAGA Incorporated, Trump's super PAC. U.S.-Canada trade negotiations are suspended after talks broke off. President Trump's 50% tariffs on roughly $28 billion in Canadian goods took effect at midnight, with Canada promising retaliation. Fox's Marianne Rafferty.
10: President Donald Trump's import taxes will hit about 5% of what Canada ships to the United States every year. Now, that includes products that range from hockey sticks to tongue depressors. The countries sold each other $880 billion worth of goods and services last year. The tariffs were initially supposed to kick in at 12:01 a.m. Wednesday, but President Trump extended the deadline for 3 days to allow talks to continue, but the two countries still could not reach an agreement in time.
7: Canada's prime minister suspended trade negotiations, blaming unfair last-minute changes. 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
7: Another crucial child safety trial against Meta kicked off in an Oakland federal court this week. Fox's Kristen Goodwin has details.
23: A former Meta safety engineer calling features like Infinite Scroll inherently unsafe for teenagers, telling a jury in Oakland features intended to minimize risks like quiet mode are designed to fail because most people don't turn them on, saying it's like you have to turn on the airbag every time you get into the car. California, Colorado, Kentucky, and New Jersey are leading a group of 29 states accusing Meta of deliberately creating features that lead to mental health harms, including addiction, of hiding the risks, and of collecting minors' data without parental consent. Meta has repeatedly pushed back against the allegations and argues it has a strong record of protecting teens. Kristen Goodwin, Fox News.
7: States are seeking platform changes in a financial penalty that could total more than $1 trillion. The trial is set to last 6 to 8 weeks. A memorial event has been scheduled by Turning Point USA to honor the late Charlie Kirk at Utah Valley University for the anniversary of his assassination. Fox TV affiliate in Salt Lake City, Fox 13's Jeremy Toombs has the story.
24: Turning Point USA took to social media to announce an event called Freedom, Built to Last, saying it will allow people to gather to remember Kirk, honor his life, and reflect on the legacy of the conservative commentator. Glenn Beck and Frank Turek were named as being among those who will appear at this event. It's set to be held in the UCCU Center and will come a matter of days after the preliminary hearing for Kirk's alleged killer, Tyler Robinson, is set to conclude. Final arguments are planned for September 1st in Provo's 4th District Courthouse. In Orem, Jeremy Toms, Fox 13 News.
7: At least two people were killed overnight in Ukraine by Russian drone and missile strikes, authorities said. This comes a day after an attack on a shopping center in Ukraine killed at least 16 people. I'm Deborah Valentine. This is Fox News.
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0: August 22nd, 2026. I'm Jessica Rosenthal. How will the Democratic Party grapple with members of the Democratic Socialists of America serving in Congress as recent primary elections knock out incumbents who just a couple of years ago were perceived as fierce opponents of President Trump?
1: You're not trying to pull one over on anybody. Like, they believe what they say, and to a lot of voters, that genuineness does go a long way.
0: And while Republicans have hopes of picking up a key Senate seat in Michigan, do they also have a chance at flipping a second seat in the Midwest, Minnesota?
2: This is unconscionable what's happened here in Minnesota, and I think a large swath of people know that.
0: This is the Fox News Rundown from Washington. This week, a DSA candidate beat a Democrat with a strong record of opposing President Trump. Angie Hickson defeated Congressman Alex Vindman by 12 points in Florida's Democratic Senate primary. Vindman, a retired Army lieutenant colonel who served on the National Security Council until 2020, was a central figure in the first impeachment effort against President Trump. Nixon is a state House representative who spoke to supporters after winning the primary this past week.
3: We, the hardworking, everyday people of Florida, sent a shockwave to the Washington D.C.
0: It's not the first time the Democratic incumbent with a record of opposing President Trump lost this cycle. Sri Tanadar in Michigan and Dan Goldman and Adriano Espaillat of New York all lost to candidates backed by the Democratic Socialists of America, either their national or local chapters. Democratic strategist James Carville told Fox News' Jesse Waters this past week.
4: They're a bunch of silly people. Those people you had on there, those DSA people, they're a pack of fools. No one pays attention to them.
0: Some are rejecting the more progressive candidates, though. The Democrats for Mike Rogers' group joined the Michigan Republican Senate candidate at a press conference this week. But last weekend, House Minority Leader Hakeem Jeffries told a Sunday talk show that while he does not support the DSA agenda, some of their candidates may very well win general elections in November, and they will be part of what he called a broad caucus.
1: It's no secret that the Democratic brand is not in a good space right now.
0: Former Congressman Joe Cunningham briefly flipped South Carolina's first district from red to blue in 2018 and is author of the book Life of the Party, How Democrats Lost America's Trust and How They Can Win It Back.
1: And that's not just with independents or general election voters. It's even the same within the Democratic Party. I think what you're seeing is an incredible frustration boil over. From inaction, from lack of ideas, but also from what happened back in 2024 with putting up President Biden to run for re-election when even the majority of Democrats did not think that he should do that.
0: So wait, you think a lot of what's happening is a reaction to not enough being done, but also sort of retribution for 2024?
1: I think you're seeing an incredible frustration with the Democratic establishment right now for lack of ideas. I mean, think about, for all the faults that I find with President Trump, he does consistently put out the new ideas, whether it be no taxes on waiters or the Trump account for babies. All these different ideas. When it comes to the Democratic Party, what we ran on in 2024 was saving democracy. When people are struggling just to stay alive, they're struggling to pay for their prescription drugs, they're struggling to afford rent. And, President Trump has called for getting private equity out of the housing market, which would provide a big boost for new home buyers. Meanwhile, I feel like the Democratic Party, the establishment, has just been resting on the same stale ideas. And so when you have these new, fresh candidates, new, shiny candidates come in, even if they're associated with the DSA, but they're, proposing new things or new ideas, people are going to wonder to them. And that's why they're gaining traction, because they're filling this void within the Democratic Party that exists because of the lack of ideas and lack of vision.
0: Now, contrast that for me with these types of incumbents who are very opposed to the president, with a few people like Wesley Bell in Missouri and Jared Moskovitz in Florida. They held on despite more progressive or DSA-backed candidates. Does that mean we're talking about candidate quality? Or is this really a story about how different districts have different demographics?
1: all of the above. I mean, yeah, I think you hit the nail on the head. The candidate quality matters, right? You know, I've always asked myself when I hire people, there's only two questions you have to ask if you're hiring somebody is, are they competent to do the job? And is it somebody you want to work with? That latter question goes right to the heart of what you said. It, you know, the candidate quality, are they likable? Do they present well? Do you trust them? You know, despite what some of the, what I think are unreasonable and outlandish things that people call for from the DSA, I have no doubt that they themselves believe it and they're genuine in their beliefs and they're not trying to pull one over on anybody. Like they believe what they say. And to a lot of voters, that, you know, genuineness does go a long ways. And so if they're running against a candidate who they view as untrustworthy, then yeah, they're going to drift to someone else, even though if they don't align with them on 100% of the ideas and policies.
0: You know, Hakeem Jeffries could be speaker soon. He said he doesn't support the DSA agenda, but that this will end up being a broad caucus after the November elections. How do you think any Democratic leader will do herding everyone from, you know, like a Josh Gottheimer to an Ilhan Omar to a Daria Lisa Chevalier in New York? Sounds like she'll likely win that seat. How broad is too broad?
1: Well, look, I came in 2018. I won in 2018, came into Congress with AOC. And at the time, you know, she was the firebrand. She was the far left, the socialist. And we had, you know, these similar conversations then. Like, how do you hold together a caucus with somebody like AOC and then somebody like me from South Carolina on the other side? And Nancy Pelosi did that, though. I mean, to her credit, I didn't vote for her for speaker because I wanted new leadership, but she did a good job holding that caucus together, and she protected some of the Democrats from the more conservative wing by not bringing these radical bills to the House floor for a vote and not putting these Democrats in a position where they have to, you know, may put themselves in a bind in their primary. So I know Hakeem's a good leader. He's a good communicator. He hasn't been given the chance yet to lead as speaker, but I do think he's capable of doing so. And you know, at the end of the day, I think the Democratic Party can hopefully band together and just focus on the affordability issue and how corporations and corporate power has basically gutted the middle class, which is not a partisan issue, to be honest.
0: Yeah, have you heard anything in particular that you think is the case that Democrats are making? Maybe some of those establishment Democrats. What are the solid ideas for affordability other than maybe like taxing the wealthiest?
1: Yeah, I mean, look, taxing the rich, the billionaires tax. In my opinion, they're short-sighted and they don't really address the root of the problem. You know, the corporate greed that has infested our country. I do think it's going to be those kitchen table issues, and you know, I don't think you hear that clear vision from the Democratic Party because there's not a clear leader. You know, whereas on the Republican side, you have President Trump who is speaking for the party and is their obvious and clear leader. But I write about this in my book, Life of the Party. The corporations have taken over our country. And, you know, I agree with President Trump on some of these issues, like getting corporate money out of the housing market. You know, one in four homes are owned by private equity. The competition in the private sector has been reduced and reduced and reduced because of monopolies and companies banding together to drive down competition. And as a result, it's, you know, customers and consumers don't have any rights anymore. So the prescription drug prices have to come down. We need to codify the most favored nation so that our costs come in line with other developed nations. We need to get private equity out of the housing market. We need a check on social media companies, which are coming into our kids' tablets and phones causing serious damage to their mental health. The data centers is obviously another one. I mean, there's a common theme here my wife just gave birth to our third kid. We have a month-old daughter.
0: Congratulations.
1: It is hard. Well, thanks. It is hard raising kids these days because all the challenges that exist. And I feel like parents in their 30s and 40s who are going through this season in their lives don't feel like they can get ahead because of the cost to stay alive, and whether it be prescription drugs or groceries or gas, anything like that. But, and this is not a partisan issue, but if the Democrats will just focus on this and not be distracted by what Trump says and does every single day, I think they can actually make some headway.
0: Do you think, though, this is where the Democratic Party is going? Like, tell me, because you just, you made an interesting point. You said when you came in, you were, it was with AOC. At that time, she was considered somebody maybe more on the, more on an extreme end of the left. Now she's, we're talking about her in 2028. So where is this going? Like, in 10 years, what percentage of the Democratic Party identifies as DSA or like adjacent enough to DSA to vote that way?
1: It's a great question. I think a lot depends on how these midterms unfold, what happens up in Michigan. You know, the question is, can Abdul win a general election? And if he comes out successfully, then that'll be a notch in the DSA's belt, obviously, that, hey, we can win statewide. But also in 2028, what kind of presidential nominee the party puts forward will have a big impact. I think it's too early to tell is a short answer. But, you know, look, a lot of these ideas and things that the DSA members have said are indefensible, and they do not work in a red area. They do not work in the South predominantly. But the party has to, the party's kind of finding its sea legs, I think, right now, coming out after the Kamala Harris loss. It's kind of reeling and trying to determine which way it goes. But I think it's going to take shape over this November and the year and a half to follow as well.
0: Who are you most hopeful of flipping a seat outside of the Senate? I see Democrats have high hopes in Georgia and Iowa in the governor's races. They're looking at Mike Lawler's seat in New York, Gabe Evans' seat in Colorado, some like Bob Harvey in Pennsylvania's first. Do any of those names sound familiar? Is there anything you're looking at?
1: Yeah. You know what's funny is when I ran in 2018 and won, I mean, no one had this race on their radar. And I think that provides a lot of advantages because it's not, you know, earning the firepower from the other side. But when I think about races that can be flipped, you know, I look up at actually in Lexington, Kentucky, you got somebody like Zach Dembo who's putting in the work. You have these House races that these folks who are not household names, like you've never heard of them, chances are your listeners have never heard of them, but they're putting in the work, meeting people, raising the money, and talking like ordinary Americans. That's what the Democratic Party has to get back to doing, just speaking like ordinary Americans, not using these terms. I talk about this a lot in my book, Life of the Party, about how we started speaking above people and or down to them, even worse. But I think some of the folks that you probably haven't heard of will end up surprising folks on election night in the Democrats' effort to retake the House.
0: I got to ask you, because you were a congressman in the South, the Fox News power rankings show 1 in 5 Black Americans approves of President Trump. And yet only 69% say they're going to support a Democrat in their district in these midterms. That's 21 points below where President Biden was with his share of the Black vote in 2020. And a recent Marquette poll said only 36% of Black Americans support the DSA. When you consider all of that, I mean, when we think of the Democratic Party, especially in presidential years, especially in the South, we think of the power of the Black vote. Is this a problem for Democrats?
1: Alarm bell should be going off. Yeah, it's a big problem. And again, I had to keep harking back to the book, but that I wrote Life of the Party. But I speak to this a lot. Trump doubled his support among Black men from 2020 to 2024, and he did that, in my opinion, I think he did that by showing up and speaking to Black voters, and speaking in terms they understand. Democratic Party cannot just take the Black voters for granted. We got to show up. We also have to listen to them. And I can tell you, in South Carolina, the Black Democratic voters are the most pragmatic voters. That, you know, they care about the community. They care about the cost of living. The social issues do not rank as high. And actually, on the social and cultural issues, they're a lot more conservative. So, it's honestly in line with where I've always been politically. So it's been, fairly relatable to connect on those issues. But the party cannot just overlook them and take them for granted and not give them something to be excited about. Because, you know, in 2024, we tried to rally around the Save Democracy. That fell flat. I mean, people couldn't even afford their bills. And they're like, you know, democracy doesn't pay the rent. Democracy doesn't pay for your prescription drugs or help your kid in the school. Like, you got to have some solid solutions and ways in which to improve the lives of every American, no matter their race or culture.
0: I know I've kept you long enough. I want to let you go, but because I just need to ask you this one last question. Are you concerned at all with what seems like an obsession with Israel, with the DSA and what that means for the Democratic Party more broadly?
1: I'm concerned a lot about what I see going on over there. I mean, Israel's been a close ally of America and needs to be treated as such. I think what the DSA and them are shining light on, or at least illuminating, is the difference between allegiance to Israel as a country or allegiance to Netanyahu. People are going to have strong opinions about what's going on over there, rightfully so. The anti-Semitism that is on the rise is incredibly concerning. Not just here in the United States, but across the globe. And I wish that President Trump would have had more of an impact in calming the conflict that's going on over there, as opposed to, I'm not going to say inflating it, but it just doesn't seem like there's been much effort or much progress that's been made in trying to bring some type of peace to that area. And it's incredibly concerning.
0: Former Congressman Joe Cunningham, and author of the best-selling book, Life of the Party, How Democrats Lost America's Trust and How They Can Win It Back. Thank you so much for your time.
1: I appreciate you having me. Have a great weekend, all right?
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1: Here's a look inside the Beltway. I'm Evan Brown. The Pentagon is taking a look at 30 American universities and their financial and research ties to foreign entities. The audits could result in these institutions losing federal research funding. Specifically, they're looking at exposure of sensitive or export-controlled research. A Pentagon official says the Department of War has zero tolerance for academic partnerships that compromise our national security. Harvard, Duke, Georgetown, and NYU are among the schools being asked to review research partnerships with entities in China, Russia, and Iran. The Drug Enforcement Administration is supposed to take drugs off the street, but were they doing the exact opposite? The Justice Department's internal watchdog is reviewing DEA strategies, allowing fentanyl to hit the streets in hopes of building bigger cases against drug traffickers. Some current and former U.S. drug enforcement agents say the controversial tactic known as permitting drugs to, quote, walk, gambles with people's lives. The Justice Department states that the government policies and wiretap investigations involving the DEA are all subject to review. The White House designated fentanyl as a weapon of mass destruction last year. For the Fox News Rundown, I'm Evan Brown.
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4: 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By redesigning roads and prioritizing safety, we're working towards zero traffic deaths. 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

I'm Chad Pergram with the Speaker's Lobby. The Senate stumbled recently to take a test vote on a bipartisan bill to regulate money in college sports. The package has the support of President Trump, who implored the Senate to remain in session this month and pass the bill. It would create guardrails around an escalating spending spree in college sports as the industry struggles to adopt a new model in which teams can pay players. The measure recently secured support from the two biggest intercollegiate sports conferences, the Big Ten and SEC, that likely saved the bill from dying. But the Congressional Black Caucus is opposed to the bill, and some conservatives believe the measure doesn't do enough to protect women from having to compete against transgender men. President Trump took to Truth Social defending the bill's main GOP author, Senate Commerce Committee Chairman Ted Cruz. The president said that anyone who argues it doesn't do enough to prohibit men from playing women's sports is, quote, lying, spelled in caps. Senate Majority Leader John Thune promises a vote in September, but nothing is officially on the schedule. With the Speaker's Lobby, Chad Pergram, Fox News.

0: latest Fox News power rankings just moved Michigan's Senate race from lean Democrat to toss-up. While a Republican hasn't won a Senate race in the state since 1994, progressive Democrat Abdul El-Sayed's primary victory could give his opponent, Republican Mike Rogers, a chance at flipping the seat. Winning there would help Republicans keep their thin Senate majority as Democrats gain ground in other key Senate races around the country. Another possible pickup for the GOP could be in Minnesota, where those same power rankings now say lean rather than solid Democrat, though Minnesota hasn't elected a Republican statewide in over two decades. In that race, former sports broadcaster Michelle Tafoya is facing off against Minnesota's Democratic Lieutenant Governor Peggy Flanagan. Tafoya is trying to turn retiring Senator Tina Smith's seat red and is running in a state that became a flashpoint for the national debate over fraud and immigration enforcement. Earlier this week, Fox News' Bill Malusian spoke with Tafoya on the Fox News Rundown about her campaign, how she hopes to pull off an upset, and how she plans to address the issues on the minds of voters, like affordability and immigration.
1: I don't like the way that the Operation Metro Surge was rolled out initially here in Minnesota, and we had two very tragic, unnecessary deaths.
0: Michelle Tafoya is the Republican Senate nominee in Minnesota.
1: I spent a lot of time talking with police leadership here all over the Twin Cities and around the Twin Cities about what they were allowed to do, what they weren't allowed to do. And everyone found this regrettable. I will say when Tom Homan came in to Minnesota and took over, unanimously, police officers and leadership were very, very happy to work with him, found him to be very professional. I don't know what Peggy Flanagan means when she says she wants to rip up or blow up ICE. They asked if she wants to abolish it. She just says, I think we need immigration, but I want to blow up ICE. I think she wants to blow up law enforcement writ large, and I do not. We've seen Minnesota going in the wrong direction at 100 miles per hour here under single-party rule led by Tim Walz and Peggy Flanagan. Flanagan has been here for 20 years collecting a government paycheck, and yet she's anti-law enforcement. That's not good for anyone. It's not good for the Minnesota residents. It's just a counterproductive approach to this whole issue. So I think we contrast very, very starkly there, and I think the case couldn't be clearer. I'm common sense. She's a little crazy.
2: Minnesota has been in all of the headlines recently for all the wrong reasons, right? We're talking potentially billions of dollars worth of fraud. And you've accused Flanagan of kind of trying to put distance between herself and Governor Tim Walz, not really wanting to acknowledge all of the fraud that was happening, saying it was mostly under his watch. Just kind of give us your thoughts on the fact that you feel she's not really acknowledging what was allowed to happen in Minnesota during her 8 years in office.
1: She will not touch the subject of fraud because she knows she was right there letting it happen right under her nose. In fact, she threw Tim Walz under the bus, which is fine with me because he deserves as much responsibility for this as she does. That's why he's not running for a third term and why she should not expect to be promoted this November.
2: You're looking to be the first Republican to win a statewide race in Minnesota for the first time since 2006, I believe. It's been 20 years, and it's a numbers game, and the numbers show it's going to be difficult, right? Peggy Flanagan got 411,000 primary votes. You had 211,000. How do you make up that gap, and how do you plan to get this done?
1: Listen, that was the primary. Now we're going to November. So many voters are engaged, and we're going to welcome voters from the other side of the aisle, and we're going to welcome every single independent that we can bring into this effort, because I think the vast majority of Minnesotans are exhausted by what they've been seeing. They're tired of seeing that their money was wasted slash stolen, and they're really angry that no one's been held accountable. I mean, we see a few people go to prison, but what about the people in government? What about the people who had whistleblowers come to them and say, do you know what's happening? And those whistleblowers were demoted, ignored, shunned. You know, this is unconscionable what's happened here in Minnesota. And I think a large swath of people know that.
2: Well, and Flanagan is part of this really far left wing of the Democratic Party right now, the socialist wing, the ultra progressive wing. She is for Medicare for all. She wants to end all military funding to Israel. And she's sporting some of her endorsements coming from Senator Bernie Sanders and Ilhan Omar. Do you think those endorsements are going to work for her?
1: Look, we're going to have our endorsements, too, and I've already gotten one from Tim Scott, and I've got some police foundations and federations and organizations here in Minnesota endorsing me as well. So we're going to ask people what they really want. Do they think the Bernie Sanders, Ilhan Omar wing of the Democrat Party represents them? Or do they think that more of a a law-abiding, budget, keeping a budget, not fraudulent wing of the Republicans is going to help. Look, I'm a very common sense Republican. I'm a pro-choice Republican. I think that makes me a little different than a lot of the candidates we've put up in the past. So there are going to be a lot of people who come our way, and I really hope Minnesota is as tired of this single-party rule that has brought us to this place of embarrassment and are ready for change. We believe they are.
2: Your opponent, Flanagan, has tried to label you as somewhat of a rubber stamp or a yes, sir, for President Trump. But you've broken with him before. You said he shouldn't run in 2024. He hasn't endorsed you yet. You'd obviously want to have a good relationship with him. But there is that tightrope you have to walk between acknowledging some of the president's policies and acknowledging the political environment you're running in. So how do you navigate that tightrope?
1: There's one endorsement that I care most about, and that is the endorsement of Minnesota voters. I am going to represent our state and the people in this state. So, like I said, I don't agree with my party 100% of the time, but when Trump does something well, I'm going to acknowledge it. When I disagree with him, I'm going to say so. I would like to think that an independent thinker with a spine would be welcome by Minnesotans to represent them in Washington. So that's who I'm going to represent, and that's the attitude that I'm taking. I'm not answering party bosses, special interest lobbyists. I am answering to Minnesotans only.
2: So I think a lot of listeners will obviously recognize you from your years and being in television. So just on a personal note, what made you want to leave broadcasting behind and get into politics?
1: Listen, when you are fortunate enough to have the career that I did, there are some things that come along with that, some restrictions about talking politics. And I accepted that. And that's what I signed up for. But it got to the point, Bill, where I first on 9/11. And then much later, as I saw things continuing to go in the wrong direction here in Minnesota, I wanted to be able to be a voice in the conversation. I feel very strongly. I love my country. I'm not going to apologize for that. My dad is the son of immigrants, and he raised me to love this country and to understand that by being born here, I had already won the lottery in a way. And so that really just became this feeling inside that I couldn't stay out of this conversation. I wanted to take part in it. And then it just grew and grew. My last game was the Super Bowl in 2022 when the Rams won at home against the Bengals. And when I left that field, I knew now I had opportunities. And with a lot of deep consultation with my family, my kids, we decided this was the time. Look, this means a lot to me. I am not a career politician, and I am not doing this to be a career politician. I had a great career. That's done with now. I'm not desperate to be a politician, but I am desperate to help fix Minnesota and to keep this country on track and out of the hands of this leftist movement that we're seeing here in the United States.
2: And what would your response be to any critics out there who say, you know, a life in TV doesn't translate to politics? You don't have the experience to be a senator.
1: I would just say put my experience against that of Peggy Flanagan every day of the week. Look at her experience and look where that's gotten us. It's got us into big trouble here in Minnesota to be embarrassed not only about the fraud, but increasing crime rates while our educational scores go down. Test scores have plummeted here in Minnesota. Public education used to be one of the crown jewels of this state. And look where we are. Our GDP per capita has gone down for the first time in Minnesota history. We used to be above the national average. We're not there anymore. Businesses are leaving because of the politics and the restrictions and the taxes in Minnesota. So I would say, look at Peggy Flanagan's experience and where it got hers. And I will put my real world experience, my education, my master's in business up there against her every day of the week.
2: When you're traveling around the state of Minnesota and you're going to little towns, little cities, some of the rural areas, when you're talking to these potential voters, what would you say are the top maybe two or three issues that they're telling you they care about the most this fall?
1: Number one is fraud. Fraud, fraud, fraud. I hear it everywhere I go, Bill. Big cities, small towns. They're angry Minnesotans, and they deserve to be, because not only was their money, our money, stolen, that means it went to criminals, number one. It bypassed the people that needed it. So we've hollowed out these programs that were really important to the neediest of Minnesotans. And third, and maybe what gets people most juiced up about this issue, is that no one has been held accountable. As I've said, we've seen some of the criminals go to prison. But who in government has paid the price? And my suggestion to them would be, let's send them all packing. Let's finish this once and for all. Let's uproot this government, this single party rule that brought us to this moment, and say enough, and send some faces in, some voices in, some independent, spine-worthy people who want to go stand up for Minnesota.
2: All right, got to leave it there. Michelle Tafoya, Republican candidate for Senate in the great state of Minnesota. Thank you so much for your time today.
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13: Fox News, I'm Angelo Bavaro. Canada is vowing retaliation against President Trump's 50% tariffs, which will hit about 5% of what Canada ships to the U.S. every year.
14: The tariffs were initially supposed to kick in at 12:01 a.m. Wednesday. President Trump extended the deadline for 3 days to allow talks to continue, but the two countries still could not reach an agreement in time.
13: Fox's Marion Rafferty, Canadian Prime Minister Mark Carney, is blaming what he calls unfair last-minute changes to Washington's proposed terms. The Supreme Court says construction on that new White House ballroom can continue.
15: Chief Justice John Roberts issued the temporary order, which prevents a lower court order from taking effect that would have stopped above-ground construction on the ballroom. The Supreme Court will now consider lawsuits aimed at stopping the project.
13: Fox's Kevin Uretsky. 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

0: Here's a look outside the Beltway. I'm Tanya J. Powers. Homeland Security officials are moving to deport the man charged in the boat accident death of a mother and her five-month-old daughter earlier this month in New York City. Prosecutors say Manuel Hernandez, a native of El Salvador, is in the U.S. illegally and was illegally operating a boat that capsized in New York Harbor. DHS says he entered Texas in 2007 after posing as a U.S. citizen to Customs and Border Protection officials. Hernandez and 11 of his passengers were rescued in that accident. Harvard University has agreed to a $53 million settlement in a lawsuit filed by families who say their loved ones' bodies were donated for medical research and education, but whose parts were then sold on the black market by the former manager of the school's morgue. Cedric Lodge had worked in the morgue for almost three decades. He was sentenced to 8 years in prison for stealing and selling organs and other cadaver parts. And Pennsylvania Governor Josh Shapiro has signed an executive order mandating that data center projects must first be approved by local officials, and they have to pay for their own power. It also says the centers must hire locally and be transparent with local governments. It's a change in stance for Shapiro, a Democrat who was facing re-election this fall, who had originally encouraged data center development. For the Fox News Rundown, I'm Tanya J. Powers.
1: 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Now a look at sports.
2: The Milwaukee Brewers are the first team to reach 80 wins this season. They beat the Braves Friday 2-1 to reach a record of 80-49 on the year. Elsewhere, the Phillies walked off the Cardinals 7-6 in 10 innings to get their seventh straight win. The Red Sox spoiled Rafael Devers' return to Fenway with a 6-4 win over the Giants. The Yankees beat the Blue Jays 3-1, and the Orioles defeated the Rays 5-3. And in the NBA, four-time champion Klay Thompson is reportedly expected to sign with the Miami Heat after agreeing to a contract buyout with the Dallas Mavericks. That's your sports on the Fox News Rundown. Tony Genualdo, Fox News.
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0: that'll do it for this edition of the Fox News Rundown from Washington. Tomorrow, we speak with Fox News Chief Congressional Correspondent Chad Pergram about what is holding up the college sports bill in Congress and the Indy Grand Prix race through Washington, D.C. in honor of America 250. I'm Jessica Rosenthal. 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
7: Trump rallies. I'm Deborah Valentine, Fox News. President Donald Trump in South Carolina Friday night to rally for Republican Senator Darlene Graham ahead of Tuesday's runoff primary, in which Graham faces GOP Representative Ralph Norman after neither secured a majority vote in the primary.
8: Look at the rallies. Look at what we have today. You have thousands of people standing outside, can't get in. They're standing outside. And we're not even really running, but we are running because we have to get Darlene and other people elected.
7: And White House Press Secretary Karoline Leavitt joined President Trump on stage at the campaign event in Myrtle Beach, South Carolina, praising the president for his work from the Oval Office.
9: President Trump, you are the most consequential and historic president in the history of our great country. And it has been the honor of my life to serve as your White House press secretary, sir.
7: Leavitt announced she'll be leaving her role as White House press secretary, but that she'll return to MAGA Incorporated, Trump's super PAC. U.S.-Canada trade negotiations are suspended after talks broke off. President Trump's 50% tariffs on roughly $28 billion in Canadian goods took effect at midnight, with Canada promising retaliation. Fox's Marianne Rafferty.
10: President Donald Trump's import taxes will hit about 5% of what Canada ships to the United States every year. Now, that includes products that range from hockey sticks to tongue depressors. The countries sold each other $880 billion worth of goods and services last year. The tariffs were initially supposed to kick in at 12:01 a.m. Wednesday, But President Trump extended the deadline for 3 days to allow talks to continue. But the two countries still could not reach an agreement in time.
7: Canada's prime minister suspended trade negotiations, blaming unfair last-minute changes. 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
22: New allegations in the Benton County child abuse case have surfaced.
23: Investigations into alleged child sexual abuse in December of last year against two different men are what led police to execute that search warrant on June 30th at the Siders family home in Hamden, leading to the discovery of the children. Gary Siders Jr. and his wife Elizabeth have now both been indicted on two counts of sexual battery and two counts of unlawful sexual conduct with a minor from that initial investigation. In a statement released on Friday, Ohio Attorney General Andy Wilson alleges that the defendants engaged in sexual conduct with a minor over a period of around 8 months in 2022. The victim in that case is not a member of their immediate family. I'm Allison Wyant.
22: It's an unexpected loss for the Dayton Fire Department. Lieutenant Scott Johnson died Thursday while off duty. He served the city of Dayton for 22 years. Funeral arrangements are still in the works at this time. We've learned that an early April shopping center fire in Boardman was accidental. It happened at Presidential Square. Boardman Fire originally said it started inside Cafe India, but further digging found it started at the Honey Baked Ham. The owner displayed how broken down the firewall became after years of intense heat from their glazing process. Both affected businesses remain closed at this time. I have no regrets. Browns running back Nick Chubb has called it a career after 7 seasons and 2 major knee surgeries. He announced his decision Friday night on his Instagram, saying it's been a day he was avoiding for a while, but wanted to end his career on a healthy note. Chubb ran for 6,843 yards and 51 touchdowns. Cleveland hosts Buffalo for week 2 of the NFL preseason today, Bengals hosting the Bears. I'm Lee Mowen.
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0: and welcome. You are listening to Let's Scott Garden with Scott Berline. I am Scott Berline, and across from me is the wonderful Sarah Geiger-Beam.
1: Good morning.
0: She will be co-hosting with me today. In the back room, deep in the recesses of the building, is Danny Gleason, our producer. He's behind the wheel. We know we're in good hands. And you.
1: Yeah?
0: You.
1: What about me?
0: You are a designer for Wimberg Landscaping?
1: I am, yeah.
0: You're a bunch of other things, too. Let me see. Let me find the list for you. It is OGIA Master Landscape Technician, which is quite a feat. OGIA stands for Ohio
1: Green Industry Association.
0: Right. Everybody has to think about it three times before.
1: Well, they changed it a couple years
0: ago. And that threw everybody
1: off.
0: So
1: I didn't start out as an OGIA. I started out as a ONLA.
0: ONLA is what. Yeah. Mm-hmm. That's why I still remember. You're a lead green associate,
1: mm-hmm.
0: owner of Verdigris Plant Farm, a beekeeper, a mother, and so much more.
1: I like to stay busy. I have no shortage of activities and interests.
0: You might have that bug worse than I do.
1: Yeah.
0: Yeah.
1: But gardening is always at the center.
0: Always at the center. We are going to be joined in about an hour. We're going to be joined by Jennifer Smith, your colleague at
1: Wimberg Landscaping. She is wonderful.
0: She is wonderful. And Heather Augustine from Cincinnati State Technical and Community College.
1: Yes.
0: And what are we going to talk about?
1: Our favorite plants for beauty and ecological function. Have to have both.
0: And this is herbaceous today. So we had trees and shrubs a few weeks ago.
1: Yeah, and shrubs.
0: And now we're doing annuals and perennials. And if we run out of time, we'll just scatter ourselves all over and try to come up with something.
1: Yeah, we'll talk about plants. We'll have no trouble talking about plants we like.
0: And we will also take your calls at 800-823-8255 and try to answer any questions that you might have.
1: Yeah, I think between the four of us, you know, we can
0: come
1: up with something.
0: Yes.
1: You know, that's probably true and at least sounds good.
0: Yeah. And you can tell by the tone of our voices whether we're solid on it or if we're
1: four out of
0: mostly solid out of it. Yep, exactly. So just to remind people, I have my own qualifications. I'm a certified ISA arborist. I'm also an OGIA landscape technician, three steps down from where you sit. And I'm an award-winning writer.
1: Why are you laughing?
0: Because I write so much better than I speak. So, yeah, I write for Garden Rant. I've got to get back to it. It's been a while. This radio show has kept me pretty busy, but I'm going to get back to Garden Rant. And then I write two regular columns for Horticulture Magazine. You can check out almost all that on the online, or you can go ahead and pay the bucks to get a subscription.
1: I love Garden Rant. I mean, it's a great site. A lot of good writing on there.
0: 20 years old now. This year. Started 20 years ago, whatever mm-hmm. year, do the math, 06. And started by five women horticulturists and writers who wanted to do an opinionated blog site. So there's not so much like, here's how to save your spruce tree. There's more like, why does your spruce tree even matter?
1: I always laugh when I go on there. You know, it's a little different than really any other garden media.
0: Yeah, it really is. You know, some of the posts are better and some are worse. Like everything.
1: Always entertaining,
0: yep,
1: though.
0: Yep. So what do we got? Oh, you know what?
1: What?
0: I checked this last night. We have had, in the state of Ohio, where we're based here.
1: Yeah.
0: We have not had a condiment spill since the pickle spill 3 or 4 weeks ago. Our highways have been littered by condiment spills.
1: We have unique challenges the Buckeye State.
0: Life is hard here. We had a Frank's Red Hot truck crash and spill. It was either 40,000 gallons of red hot sauce on our freeway.
1: Wasn't there a big cheese incident?
0: Ooh, that would be interesting. I'll check.
1: I feel like there was like tons of cheese. Yeah, I thought it was around here. Yeah.
0: Oh, yeah. See, there's another example.
2: Yeah, it was just south of our Montgomery Road exit here in Cincinnati.
0: These roads are not safe in Ohio.
2: You
0: can get splashed with red hot sauce. You can skid out on a bunch of pickles. Or you could run over big blocks of cheese. But luckily nothing in the last 2 weeks.
1: Thanks for that update.
0: You're welcome. Welcome. I wanted to mention because it's fun. It's a fun thing for me is our plant trials day. The Cincinnati Zoo and Botanical Gardens plant trials day is this, coming Thursday. And,
1: I'm excited too.
0: And, you know, some good friends and great speakers are coming in. I'm hosting everybody for a big dinner, you know, so I've been doing that for all our symposiums for almost 15, 16, I don't know how long, but so I like to tell people that most of the great horticulturists in this country have been in my kitchen.
1: That's true.
0: And in the summertime at Plant Trials Day, they've been in my garden. And you know, that's terrifying.
1: I can't imagine having that group through my garden.
0: Yeah, I know. About 3 days ago, I was just about to, I actually did this. I went down and bought 5 gallons of gasoline and was about to spread it all over my garden and set it on fire. When I got talked down, from it.
1: Well, thank goodness for that.
0: Yeah. But so I did a lot of string trimming instead, you know.
1: That's a more reasonable approach.
0: Yeah.
1: But I can relate to that feeling. It usually happens in August.
0: Yeah, yeah. Do you want to go ahead and, August is a horrible month.
1: Yeah, that's for the gardening. Month it's when the you just look month. At it. Yeah, I mean, I'm sure we're not alone in that. There's listeners out there that's like, you're going to go out in your garden and go, whoa,
0: it today. Looks so tired. Yeah, I think March and August are the two hardest months to garden because March it's just a sea of mud, and it looks like there's no hope,
1: right,
0: for anything to grow.
1: And there's a few glimmers, you know, with the early stuff, but it really hasn't picked up in March.
0: Right, it's just enough to get you wet your appetite, and yet you go out there to go see the snowdrops, and there's nothing but mud and falling over perennials.
1: Yeah.
0: And everything. Yeah, and then in August you go out there and you're like, oh, where's my, oh, look at my garden. Oh, it looks as tired as I am.
1: Yeah.
0: Yuck. Mm-hmm. Anyway, that's another reason I always harp on this. It's an important reason to get to the garden center throughout the whole gardening year and get some things that are in bloom. So there's stuff in August that looks fresh and happy. And, you know, there are plants that actually like August.
1: Yeah.
0: Mm-hmm. Yeah.
1: Yeah, and that's good for pollinators too. Mm-hmm. You know, if you are planting throughout the season, not only are you getting color throughout the season, but you're also providing nectar and pollen.
0: 100%. I do want to welcome the folks on the Facebook page in the garden, Ron Rothis and friends. And I will say that as soon as this week is over, I am going to put some real effort into getting a Facebook page started for this show, which will be so good, because it will provide the list of plants we're talking about, photographs, maybe some interaction with listeners, and
1: that'd be great.
0: Yeah, I think it's going to make it just so much more 100. You know, just big.
1: I'm a visual person.
0: Me too.
1: I like and gardening is inherently visual, so it's nice to have that connection to the plants that we're talking about. This is what it looks like, you know.
0: Yeah. Now, you know what we're going to do when we come back?
1: What?
0: We're going to do the National Days of, like I always do, on the first hour. And why are we doing that?
1: Because it anchors my life.
0: Okay. I was going to say because it's the best idea I've got. But let's say...
1: What if it's both?
0: It's both.
1: Okay.
0: Both. We'll do that in just a few minutes.
1: Okay.
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0: Okay.
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0: And welcome back. I'm here with Sarah Geiger-Beam.
1: Good morning.
0: And I'm Scott Berline. You're listening to Let's Garden with Scott Berline. And it's now time for...
1: National Days of.
0: Why? Because it anchors your week and it's the best idea I've got.
1: I said it anchors my life, but...
0: Anchors your life.
1: That might be a bit overblown. Week, I'll go week. It anchors my week.
0: So you weren't telling the truth before?
1: You know, the coffee's still kicking in.
0: It's really early, isn't it?
1: Yeah.
0: Yeah. And truth is hard early in the morning.
1: 80% is enough.
0: All right. It's time for this. Let's get it done. August, we've done the national months of, four times already? So I'm just going to reel through these things. No jokes, no added commentary. National Wellness Month, National Dog Month, National Back to School Month, Happiness Happens Month, National Golf Month, International Peace Month, National Sandwich Month. What is your favorite sandwich, Sarah Geiger-Beam?
1: Oh, I like a lot of sandwich. I like a good panini sandwich, like a grilled sandwich.
0: Yeah, those are good.
1: Like a hot sandwich.
0: What's on it?
1: Oh, I think my favorite is at Panera. It's like that Frontega chicken. It's so good.
0: Yeah.
1: It's like basil, tomato.
0: Oh, classic.
1: Marinated chicken. Really good bread. You got to have good
0: sort
1: bread.
0: Sort of a Cabrizi thing. Good bread matters.
1: Yeah, it does.
0: Yeah, we talked about this last week with Mark Wessel, and I just can't, BLTs, man, with a fresh tomato.
1: Yeah.
0: Lettuce that doesn't have E. coli or salmonella or cyclospora.
1: Any of the parasites or diseases.
0: None of them. We don't want them.
1: Mm-mm.
0: Not on our sandwich.
1: No. I just harvested some big heirloom slicers yesterday, and I'm hoping that they end up in a BLT.
0: Yeah. Now, here's the question. Do you prefer mayo or Miracle Whip?
1: 100% mayo.
0: Oh, you're so wrong.
1: Dukes. Dukes is the right answer.
0: You spent some time in the South. You know about Dukes, and it's here. It is the best mayo for potato salad, that's for sure.
1: And BLTs.
0: Yeah. Okay. We'll agree to disagree on that. Finally, wrapping it up, Romance Week, or Romance Awareness Month, sorry, and Family Fun Month. Again, I'll just point out, I don't know that you can have the two going on in the same month. And then National Water Quality Month. Now, to the weeks for August 22nd, or this last week of August, which is hard to believe.
1: It is.
0: Yep. National Aviation Week.
1: Cool.
0: Oh, wait, that was last week still. Okay, here we go. National Composites Week. So composites are like some kind of fabric or fiber.
1: Okay.
0: Held together by resins, and this makes a solid material that's stronger than many metals and lighter. So a lot
1: of talking about like particle board, OSB, or something like that.
0: I wonder if that counts as
1: engineered wood. Or?
0: Yeah, I think that would count. But most people, when they're talking about composites, are thinking about aircraft skin. Material.
1: Oh, okay.
0: So, yeah, they've replaced aluminum with composites for many of the exterior parts on airplanes.
1: Okay.
0: It's also Be Kind to Humankind Week.
1: That should be more than 1 week.
0: These happen, these kind of days happen. Be kind day, be good, be whatever, over and over again. And yet people don't get it.
1: No.
0: Stupid people.
1: Apparently the days aren't
0: bad
1: working.
0: People.
1: We need to escalate.
0: Yeah. or find some other way to really make the point. Maybe to the point where like we're imprisoning people or hitting them hard when they're not kind on Be Kind to Humankind Day.
1: Great idea.
0: Yeah. Sometimes I got to think things through just a little better.
1: Just spend more time in your garden.
0: Yeah.
1: I think people that spend a lot of time around plants in general, they're pretty kind. There's some exceptions, but for the most part, they're just relaxed and happy.
0: Just something about people who care for things, other people or plants or animals, that just makes a higher quality human being, I think. And, is that controversial?
1: And we're not biased at all.
0: We're not biased. We're looking at this big picture from a mile up.
1: Yeah.
0: Of course, we are in that field, but that doesn't influence any of our thinking.
1: It's a hobby or an interest that it's naturally humbling, gardening.
0: No doubt about it. Every time you learn something, you realize how much more there is to learn.
1: Yeah.
0: And when you think you've known it all, something just kicks you in the teeth.
1: Mm-hmm.
0: You know, down goes your favorite plant and you don't know why.
1: Yeah.
0: It happens.
1: It's like fishing. You know, if you don't enjoy being on the lake and failing, then fishing is not for you.
0: Well, that's what
1: you have to have a good time even when it's not.
0: That's what the cooler full of beer is for.
1: It doesn't hurt.
0: All right, let's get to the national days of. So today, August 22nd, the first one just kind of makes, I don't know, it makes my skin crawl a little bit. Not for the meaning of the day, but how they present it.
1: Okay.
0: Never Bean Better Day, B-E-A-N, Never Bean Better Day. It's a day to appreciate the love, the unconditional love of your pet. And why they had to make this bad pun with beans, that beans have nothing to do with it. They just kind of like distracted from the day itself. More than like, oh, yeah, I really appreciate my dog. I love the love of my dog. I love to love my dog. Now you're wondering, everybody's just looking at this and going like why is it
1: B-E-A-N?
0: Yeah. Why is it called Never Bean Day, Bean Better Day?
1: I don't know. I was thinking maybe somebody's dog was named Bean and they just were drunk with power on National Day.
0: Thought everybody would get their inside joke.
1: Naming rights.
0: Mm.
1: Yeah, I don't know.
0: Fail.
1: Yeah.
0: It's National Bee and Angel Day. Not National Bean and Angel Day, but Bee and Angel Day. These people know how to get it right.
1: Bean and Angel sounds mean.
0: So this is a day to be good to people. Oh, Lordy, we're up against a break already. I'll get to the next one, National Tooth Fairy Day. That's fun. National Bayo Day, which is some kind of Chinese delicacy.
1: Oh, yeah, the little dumplings.
0: You know what I think?
1: Yeah.
0: Every time I hear the word of delicacy for some other culture,
1: mm-hmm.
0: I'm just like, I'm not going to eat that.
1: No, this one is safe.
0: Anyway, when we'll finish out these days up for today and the rest of the week when we get back. You are listening to Let's Garden with Scott Berline. I'm here with Sarah Geiger-Beam. We'll be back in just a couple minutes. Stay with us.

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All right, welcome back. I am here with Sarah Geiger-Beam. You're listening to Let's Garden with Scott Berline. That's me. Our phone number is 800-823-8255. We will take your calls later on, any questions you might have. But coming up within a half hour, we'll have Jennifer Smith here from Wimberg Landscaping and Heather Augustine from Cincinnati State Technical and Community College. And we will talk about annuals and perennials, the best ones for both color, for beauty, and for ecological function. So you don't want to miss that. The number again for speaking with us, with your plants, with your choices, whatever your questions are, 800-823-8255. So we are in the midst of finishing out the National Days of. Actually, we're just kind of scratching the surface because we're on today still. So we just completed National Bayo Day. Today is

0: Also National Surgical Oncologist Day and National Pecan Tort Day. So, you know, the baked treat thing, I was, you know, I was doing a big investigation about that because there, it just seems to control all of it. And then they paid me a lot of money. So to, you know, make it all go away. And so I did. I mean, money is money.
1: Right.
0: I don't, you know, I don't think of myself as a sellout, but if the price is right.
1: Did they pay you in dollars or in baked goods?
0: Oh, I don't want to talk about that. This is part of the agreement.
1: That? Okay.
0: Yeah. I probably shouldn't have disclosed that I got paid off, but I did. You know, it's just how smart I am.
1: Right.
0: Tomorrow, Sunday, the 23rd, National Cuban Sandwich Day.
1: Hmm.
0: Yeah. I like a good Cuban.
1: Yeah.
0: Yep. National Sponge Cake Day. Again, that big treat lobby. Hmm. But you know what? They're all good guys. They're great. And National Ride the Wind Day. And you know what happened to me? Let me go to this. I forgot all my notes about all this stuff today. So some of this I'm kind of, you know, two steps behind on. But National Ride the Wind Day commemorates the first human-powered flight to win the Kramer Prize. You know, thinking back on it now, it wasn't that important. So going to Monday, the 24th. Oh, this is, oh, by the way, Sunday, tomorrow, I forgot this. Find Your Inner Nerd Day. You don't have to go very far.
1: I don't have to go very far. Yeah. You're right.
0: And me neither. And I'm proud of it. I'm proud of being a nerd. I mean,
1: I'm not sure that I have an inner nerd. It's just nerd.
0: We're Monday, the 24th, National Peach Pie Day.
1: Oh, yeah.
0: Oh, yeah. National Maryland Day. Celebrate the month or the state of Maryland. And National Self First Day. So a day to commemorate, you know, your well-being, your own well-being.
1: Okay.
0: All right. Yep. So now we're on Tuesday, the 25th, and the computer is not letting me go there. Oh, Lord, this is a disaster. A disaster. Here we go. It's National Banana Split Day.
1: Okay.
0: I can go for that, too.
1: Mm-hmm.
0: National Kiss and Makeup Day. So I guess Monday you should get in a big fight.
1: Over a banana split?
0: Over something, and then just on Tuesday you kiss and make up.
1: Okay.
0: National Park Service Founders Day, National Secondhand Wardrobe Day, and National Whiskey Sour Day. That's all on Monday or Tuesday the 25th. Now to go to Wednesday, I'm clicking. Whoops, it went to the 26th. Oh, you computer, you're just awful here. You're so right, Danny. You're so right. Where are we? National Dog Day, okay. And also National Women's Equality Day, National Web Mistress Day. That just seems like kind of a little bit out of the blue, but
1: wow.
0: National Web Mistress Day. Yeah, National Got Checked Day. This is a reminder for women to get themselves checked for breast cancer.
1: Mm-hmm.
0: And National Cherry Popsicle Day. And where is that now? Let's just say it's Thursday the 27th.
1: Sure.
0: National Peach Day. We just had Peach Pie Day, but mm-hmm. National Peach Day. And National Pots de Creme Day. Sounds a lot like
1: Pots de Creme.
0: Creme brulee. Yeah, it's a different like custard dish.
1: Hmm.
0: I think it's French.
1: Sounds it.
0: I try to say it. I think it's French every single time because it just sounds so cool. And then Friday on the 28th, finally finishing this out, saving my dignity. No, it's too late for that. Rainbow Bridge Remembrance Day. So remembering past pets. National Red Wine Day. Oh, yeah. National Power Rangers Day. Okay. National Bow Tie Day. Now, I don't want this to, you know, to insult anybody. But like anybody who's wearing a bow tie is like, hey, look at me. I'm different. And I'm also like a goober.
1: I don't know. Yeah. I think a bow tie is a lovely accessory.
0: Oh.
1: You know, when tied properly with a nice pattern, I don't know.
0: It's sort of, it feels anachronistic.
1: But it. But it's kind of like some hats. You can pull them off or you maybe can't pull them off. Look at the outfit. Look at the overall look.
0: I kind of think of it in the same way I think about, like, you know, you go to a young person's wedding, right?
1: Mm-hmm.
0: And they're all 20-something, all the bridal parties and everything. And some guy in the bridal party always thinks he's the first guy that ever thought of wearing a funny hat. So I'm putting it in that category. But don't listen to me. Don't be insulted. I'm me. I don't matter. My opinion doesn't matter. And finally,
1: on bow ties. Anyway.
0: On anything. National. Finally, the last but not least, Friday's national day of is National Cherry Turnover Day. One of my favorite things ever.
1: Hmm.
0: And you know what? The ones at Arby's are pretty darn good.
1: Really?
0: I love them. That icing.
1: Have not tried.
0: So good. So good. So let's get to plants. Let's get to horticulture and gardening. What do you think?
1: Sure.
0: It's a good idea. Is that what we're kind of here for?
1: Supposedly.
0: Yeah. So, favorite plants right now out there in the garden, out there in the world, you're driving by, you're walking past.
1: Mm-hmm.
0: What is, like, just catching your eye and making you feel so good?
1: You know, I am still enjoying the Joe Pye weeds. They're fading here, but they're just fabulous.
0: Mm-hmm.
1: And the ironweeds are starting
0: just
1: up here.
0: Up. Yep. Yep.
1: Yep. That's some good roadside color. I've been enjoying those.
0: Yeah, they're so good. And it used to be you kind of had two choices. You had Eupatorium. It's now something else. And you mm-hmm. Eupatorium maculatum, or the Joe Pye weed, the mm-hmm. classic Joe Pye weed, or Gateway, which was a cultivar with a bigger flower head.
1: Mm-hmm.
0: And both were enormous. They're 10 feet high.
1: Gateway's
0: maybe.
1: Shorter, I think.
0: Maybe a bit.
1: A bit, yeah.
0: Maybe a bit. But now there's like all these cultivars that bring it down. There's some that are even like less than 2 feet tall. There's three mm-hmm. feet, 5 feet. So you can now find a Joe Pye weed of some ilk, some variety to fit in your garden. And they're so good for pollinators, easy to grow.
1: Yeah. Yeah, it's one where the cultivars really are helpful for garden sites. Most of the straight species are going to be a bit too rangy and wild mm-hmm. to mix well if you have an established garden. But yeah, the cultivars are good, you know?
0: Yeah. Yeah. I'm going to mention Japanese maples because they look good all the time. And
1: you know, I was thinking about putting that on my list this week. Yeah.
0: Yeah.
1: They do look good.
0: Even in the depths of August,
1: mm-hmm.
0: they just look fantastic. Of course, they'll get amazingly better in the fall when that color changes, but they still look so good. And I want to mention Aralia cordata Sun King, too.
1: Oh, yeah.
0: Yeah. A shrubby perennial
1: mm-hmm.
0: to maybe 5 feet tall, a good established one
1: mm-hmm.
0: with golden foliage. So it lights up that dark corner.
1: It's a great contrast.
0: It's a good contrast plant. And it's not always one that flowers, but Aralias in general, if they flower, they're pollinator magnets.
1: Yeah.
0: Without a doubt.
1: I was at an install yesterday for a garden I designed, and they were flowering already, you know, from the garden center. They had just been planted in the ground, and they looked good, and they were forming the flower heads and everything.
0: A beautiful little weird flower, kind of a round flower head. Really a cool plant. What's your next one?
1: I have cannas on my list.
0: Yeah?
1: Yeah, they're looking good right now.
0: They are.
1: Yeah, and
0: they love the summer heat.
1: They love the summer heat. It's a lot of color. The Japanese bugs...
0: Beetles.
1: Thank you. The uh-huh. Japanese beetles that attack them, you know, that's kind of past. And
0: for us, it's for us. New for other people.
1: Yeah.
0: Yeah. But
1: yeah, through the worst part of that. And, you know, I used cannas a lot in containers. I did containers for 5 years, mixed container plantings.
0: Yeah.
1: And it's a great center. You know, you just you water it and you fertilize it, and it's an exclamation point.
0: 100%. And I like the smaller new ones, the mm-hmm. Canova series and things like that.
1: Right. That's what I'm growing right now.
0: Yeah. Cause they fit in most containers and mm-hmm. different things a little bit better, but man, those old ones that are so big, they're so bold.
1: Yeah.
0: In the landscape, the dark foliage. Oh, and I want to mention Canova, bronze scarlet. That might be one of my favorite plants in the world.
1: That is what put it on the list.
0: Is it?
1: Yeah. I have bronze scarlet and bronze orange. And yeah, they just look fantastic. Great contrast with the leaf. And the texture is such a contrast to almost anything else you're going to put in a container.
0: 100%.
1: So it's just such a workhorse plant.
0: When we come back, I'm going to have one of my favorite plants right now. It'll be even better than the one Sarah just suggested.
1: Great.
0: So you want to stay tuned for that. We'll be back in just a couple minutes.
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0: And welcome back. I'm here with Sarah Geiger-Bean, Jennifer Smith, and Heather Augustine will be joining us in just a few minutes. And we've got a great, great show for you with all of us suggesting our favorite plants for both beauty and function. And that's we'll focus on annuals and perennials today. So I promised the audience that I would come up with a better favorite plant right now than cannas, which you suggested. And it, what I'm looking at are the Japanese painted ferns again.
1: Okay, yeah, you know, that's a good plant.
0: It is a good plant, and it just it, in this depth of August, all the heat, all the humidity, the rain that we've had this year, even in a droughty year,
1: and they you wouldn't just look think good. That a fern would,
0: no,
1: but yeah, once they're established,
0: yeah,
1: they are surprisingly drought tolerant.
0: Yep.
1: And very tough.
0: And they can take actually a fair amount of sun, too. A ton of shade and some sun.
1: Yep.
0: And one thing I like about them is they spore around a little bit. So I have some mossy areas, and just here and there, I'll get a free Japanese painted fern.
1: Yeah. You have the perfect garden for that those. To seed around.
0: And they always find the right spot to seed around in.
1: Yeah. It's like better than I could have come up with, you know, if you let certain plants seed. It's like, oh, that's where you want to be.
0: That's a way to sell yourself as a designer. Well done there. Well done.
1: I'm humble.
0: There's some really nice cultivars out there for the Japanese painted ferns. Silver Falls, Burgundy Lace, Ursula's Red, Pewter Lace, Regal Red, and Crested Surf, among others. So what's your next plant, Sarah?
1: I have black gum. Nissa sylvatica, and that, also known as Tupelo, and there's probably other common names.
0: Yeah, I think that was Heather's, one of her favorite top five trees.
1: For function, yeah.
0: For function and beauty.
1: Yeah.
0: Yeah. So
1: I have several on my property right now, and they all look good right now. Some look better than others. I think that what I have is straight species. I don't think they're cultivars because they're all a little bit different, but I'm not sure.
0: Yeah.
1: But there's one in particular that the leaves are so glossy and it's putting on fruit right now. And it's got this kind of bloomy blue color. Well, it's more green, but it has a, like this bloom to it that almost reminds me of a French tree or like a blueberry, you know?
0: Yeah.
1: And they're just so beautiful.
0: They are. And the fall colors to die for, they're pretty adaptable. I know they prefer an acidic soil, but they do all right in our 7 to 8 pH soil. So, yeah, great plant. Good choice.
1: Yeah. Good shade tree plant. Any plant that has, you know, a glossy leaf like that is, a little bit better for sitting under for shade. I learned that in Paraguay. They told me, you know, sit under the mango trees. They have better shade. And at the time I thought that's why, you know, that's crazy. Like, but they were absolutely right. You know, that it makes the sunlight bounce off better, I guess. Yeah.
0: Well, there you go.
1: That
0: needs to be scientifically tested, I believe.
1: Of course.
0: And then repeated.
1: Yeah.
0: And then put in a journal.
1: I tested it by sitting in a chair underneath and drinking tea.
0: Okay.
1: That was my test.
0: All you need to do to make it like a real test is now go sit under another tree with tea that doesn't have glossy leaves and see if it feels the same or not. Yeah. Anyway, I can't get, I mean, this time of year, you cannot talk about the alliums.
1: Oh, yeah.
0: The Millennium and Summer Beauty, they overlap with their bloom time a little bit, but Summer Beauty is a little later than Millennium, so you can extend the season. But these are such bulletproof, great sun perennials that are deer-proof, great flowers that draw tons of pollinators.
1: Not fussy at all.
0: Not fussy. Spread gently. They're just an all-around good
1: plant. I have garlic chives blooming in
0: me too, in
1: my garden right now, and they're just beautiful.
0: Oh, they're stunning.
1: They're just white, and, you know, they weren't planted for the flower, but it's lovely.
0: I know. And technically, I think you're supposed to harvest before it flowers.
1: Yeah, you know, I just like growing the plants.
0: Me too.
1: me too.
0: What's your next one?
1: I have a snake bean, which I've mentioned before, but this is very exciting, Scott. The fruit is starting to happen, and
0: hold it up for Jennifer. And
1: I had to bring the fruit in here because I just, like, I have to be holding this to describe this accurately. Like, It's as long as my arm. First of all, it crept up on me. I didn't even know it was fruiting. I'm out there last night. I'm watering. I turn around and it's, oh my gosh, there's this gigantic alien-like thing. Looks like something that Dr. Seuss invented.
0: That's a nice way of describing it.
1: For a book.
0: And so it's long, skinny, and green, and I don't want to touch it.
1: it's just so delightful that something so odd just like came from a plant and a seed, and you know,
0: yeah.
1: So
0: it's a cucumber family plant.
1: It's a squash.
0: A squash, okay.
1: And I haven't eaten these yet, so if anybody has any experience with snake bean, Colin and
0: 800-823-8255.
1: Tell me how to use these things. But I hear that if you harvest them small, it's sort of like green beans in the taste.
0: Oh, okay.
1: And if you harvest them bigger, it's more like a squash. Mm. But, you know, assuming I like the flavor of these and figure out how to use them, talk about a productive plant. I mean, mm-hmm. just enormous productivity.
0: Yeah, like all those plants. But this is like a watermelon-y thing where it's not a bush. It's a vine.
1: It's a vine. Yeah. And it's in a raised bed. It's crossed a gravel path. It's on my fence. I'm really growing it mostly for entertainment value. Yeah. I wanted to grow it for my kids, but I think it's entertaining me more.
0: The flowers are really cool.
1: The flowers are super cool. Yeah. And yeah, just a tough, it's a fun plant. You know, you should have some fun plants.
0: Absolutely. Everybody needs a fun plant in their garden. That odd thing that you just enjoy. I've got, I just noticed last year I grew Solanum quitoense, which is like a tomato relative, but it has really spiny leaves. And
1: oh, yeah,
0: vicious,
1: I've seen those.
0: Vicious. And I wanted to plant it this year from seed, you know, in the basement. Forgot, didn't get to it. And just this week I saw a seedling in the garden.
1: Oh, that's
0: up
1: fun.
0: Here. Yeah, so that's.
1: Almost looks like it was created by AI.
0: Yeah, and. And for a purpose of like intimidating people or hurting people. Yeah, for those purposes. Well, we got to go to break. You're listening to Let's Garden with Scott Berline. I'm here with Sarah Geiger-Beam. We're going to be joined by Jennifer and Heather in just a few minutes. You want to stay tuned for that. Our number, 800-823-8255. We'll be right back.

0: Your one stop.
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6: President Donald Trump's import taxes will hit about 5% of what Canada ships to the United States every year. Now, that includes products that range from hockey sticks to tongue depressors. The country sold each other $880 billion worth of goods and services last year. The tariffs were initially supposed to kick in at 12:01 a.m. Wednesday, but President Trump extended the deadline for 3 days to allow talks to continue, but the two countries still could not reach an agreement in time.
7: Fox's Marion Rafferty, Canadian Prime Minister Mark Carney is blaming unfair last-minute changes to Washington's proposed terms. He says Canada will match tariffs. President Trump hit the campaign trail to support South Carolina Senator Darlene Graham to have a full term. A special Republican primary runoff is set for Tuesday.
8: President Trump telling a crowd in Myrtle Beach, Senator Darlene Graham will fight for lower taxes, bigger paychecks, and the Second Amendment.
9: But as much as anybody in this Senate, and maybe more, Darlene will support our military.
8: The president saying she's already made an impact and earned respect in the Senate since being appointed to finish out her late brother, Senator Lindsey Graham's term.
10: You were one of his closest friends. I hope you know that. And you will forever be part of the Graham family for that.
8: Senator Graham thanking the president for his support. She faces challenger Representative Ralph Norman in Tuesday's GOP Senate primary runoff. Kristen Goodwin, Fox News.
7: The Supreme Court is allowing the White House to continue construction on that ballroom project for now. This as it considers the Trump administration's emergency request to intervene in lawsuits over that project. 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
7: A court cuts the $50 million judgment against Alex Jones over falsely labeling the Sandy Hook killings a hoax. Fox's Gary Baumgarten has details.
14: The judgment was over the InfoWar founder's public pronouncements that one of the deadliest mass shootings in the United States was a hoax. The Texas appellate court decision to reduce it to about $6 million was unanimous. It has no bearing on a separate $1 billion plus judgment against Jones in Connecticut. The punishing financial verdicts forced Jones into bankruptcy and forced him to leave the InfoWars platform. Gary Baumgarten, Fox News.
7: Another crucial child safety trial against Meta kicked off in an Oakland federal court this week.
8: A former Meta safety engineer calling features like Infinite Scroll inherently unsafe for teenagers, telling a jury in Oakland features intended to minimize risks like quiet mode are designed to fail because most people don't turn them on, saying it's like you have to turn on the airbag every time you get into the car. California, Colorado, Kentucky, and New Jersey are leading a group of 29 states accusing Meta of deliberately creating features that lead to mental health harms, including addiction, of hiding the risks, and of collecting minors' data without parental consent. Meta has repeatedly pushed back against the allegations and argues it has a strong record of protecting teens. Kristen Goodwin, Fox News.
7: States are seeking platform changes and a financial penalty that could total more than $1 trillion. That trial is set to last 6 to 8 weeks. ICE is now considering shifting to a find and arrest posture of Haitian nationals. That's after giving them several weeks to turn themselves into ICE offices since TPS officially ended on July 27th. Fox is told that in recent days in Ohio alone, about 300 Haitians have been arrested by ICE. I'm Angelo Bavaro, and this is Fox News.
1: When was the last time you woke up actually feeling rested or got through the day without feeling stressed out? Yeah, over 50% of adults say they'd feel better if they got more sleep, and stress is often the biggest barrier. 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

0: Hi, everyone. Welcome to Guardians Weekly. Jim Rosenhaus along with you from Coors Field in Denver, Colorado this week as the Guardians are out west on their current road trip with three in Denver and then three in Anaheim to face the Angels to wrap up the road trip as they continue to try and gain ground on a postseason berth and perhaps another American League Central Division crown. And they're off to a good start after a win in Denver on Friday night. We'll get to that shortly, but just to let you know what's coming up on this week's show, Joey Cantillo will join us. He's been off to a strong season and trying to finish strong now down the stretch, and we'll visit with him about his season so far. We'll also talk with Grant Fink, the hitting coach for the Guardians, as the Guardians try and gain some level of consistency down the stretch offensively. And we'll have a full minor league report from Vice President of Player Development, Steven Osterer. That's coming your way shortly as well. But first, the week in review that began with an off day on Monday, and then the series opener against the San Francisco Giants. And again, each game taking on added importance as we get closer to the month of September, and the Guardians trying to make up ground in the standings. They are taking on teams that are at the bottom of their divisions in the respective leagues, including the San Francisco Giants. And they took full advantage on Tuesday night as in the first inning, Stephen Kwan got things started with a walk. Jose Ramirez followed with a single, and then Joe Adell stepped in.
1: The pitch, and it's hit a ton! Deep left field, away, back and gone! Almost to the top of the bleachers in left! Oh, what a prodigious blast for Joe Adell! Wow! Well, that time, Wisenhunt got a changeup in the strike zone, and Joe Adell hammered it 455 feet, almost to the top of the first section of bleachers in left. And it's 3-0 Cleveland.
0: What a blast for Adell, giving the Guardians the early lead. Now, San Francisco got on the board in the second, a solo home run from Bryce Eldridge to make it 3-1. But in the bottom of the inning, the Guardians extended the lead, two out hits from both Kwan and Ramirez, and that brought Adell back to the plate.
1: The pitch, and he rips one into center, a base hit. That'll score Kwan. Here comes Ramirez. Ball is squirting out of the hand in center field by Cox as he tried to throw home. And the Guardians lead it 5-1. You wondered if the Giants would even pitch to Adell with a base open, two down. Well, one pitch took care of that.
0: Then in the fourth inning, two runners on, and the Joe Adell show continued. Now the 1-1. Swung on, ground ball through the left side of base hit. Rounding third, speeding for home is Rocchio. He will score. The ball is bobbled by Gilbert, the left fielder. That allows Adell to cruise into second. On to third was Kwan. It'll go as a base hit, single. And an RBI for Adell, his sixth. And then the error allows Adell to advance to second. So Adell with a new career high, six runs batted in tonight. And what was remarkable, Adell, before the home run in his first at-bat, had felled a pitch off his left knee. And it was really bothering him. So even though it was a career-best six RBI day for Joe Adell, he had to leave the game and then miss the next game due to that knee injury, but was good to go by Thursday and certainly was a key contributor later in the week for Cleveland. Anyway, back to Tuesday night's game. Angel Martinez followed and drove in one more run with a ground out to make it 7-1 Guardians. And on the mound, it was Foster Griffin continuing to shut down the Giants.
1: Here's pitch 101 for Foster Griffin. A swing and a ground ball to short. Rocchio looks it into the glove, guns it over. What a night for Foster Griffin. In his third start, another strong one. He goes six innings tonight.
0: The Guardians added one more run in the seventh on a fielder's choice RBI from Patrick Bailey. That made it 8-1. And in the ninth, it was Craig Yoho on to finish things up.
1: Now the pitch. Strike three called, ball game. Yoho gets Gilbert looking, and Cleveland starts this series with the Giants a resounding thumping. 8-1, Cleveland's the winner.
0: So a strong all-around series opener for the Guardians, but they could not carry that momentum into Game 2 of the series as they were shut out by the Giants 1-0. So that set up a rubber game in the series Thursday afternoon. And just like in the series opener, the Guardians' offense got it going early. Bottom of the first, Stephen Kwan led off with a walk. Then a base hit from Travis Bazzana put runners on the corners for Jose Ramirez.
1: Infield back, double play depth. The pitch, and he sends one in the air. This is going to drop into shallow right center for a bloop single, RBI. Kwan scores. Bazzana hustles to third. 1-0 Cleveland.
0: Nathaniel Lowe followed with a sac fly to drive home Bazzana. That made it 2-0. And then it was Patrick Bailey trying to keep the inning going with two outs.
1: Now the 1-0. And it's drilled toward the gap in left center. Base hit. Played on the hop by Gilbert. On his way to third is Hanau. In to score is Ramirez. 3-0 Cleveland.
0: San Francisco got on the board in the fourth on a two-run home run from Willy Adames, and that cut the Guardians' lead to just one. But that would be it for the Giants against Gavin Williams, who turned in another terrific outing.
1: Outfield playing Basabe the other way toward right. The pitch, and he cuts and misses, came right back to the curve and got him. 11 strikeouts for Gavin Williams.
0: In the bottom of the sixth, the Guardians were trying to add to that one-run lead. They had a couple of men on, and Stephen Kwan at the plate with two outs.
1: Now the 2-1 pitch. Swung on, line drive towards center, base hit. Hitting third, coming home is Bailey, and the Guardians get a mammoth insurance run. Soft line drive off the end of the bat by Kwan into center, and he gives Cleveland a 4-2 advantage.
0: They added one more in the eighth, thanks to a clutch hit from Brian Rocchio.
1: Payoff pitch, and it's ripped into right. That's a base hit by Rocchio. 5-2 Cleveland. Rocchio with his 52nd RBI.
0: And in the ninth, it was Cade Smith on to save it.
1: Now the 0-2. Swung on, lazy fly to center. Under it is P.D. Hope, and he makes the catch. Ball game. Series win for the Guardians. They knock off the Giants 5-2.
0: After the game, the Guardians flew to Denver to get ready to open up a three-game series and a new road trip against the Rockies on Friday night. And it was Colorado that struck first in this one, a run in the first. But in the third, the Guardians evened things up with one swing from Petey Halpin. Gordon winds it up, the pitch. Petey Halpin leans into one, drives it high and deep. Right center, home run, Halpin. Tie game at one on the home run for Halpin. Number 3 on the season for Petey Halpin. And, man, there are a lot of Guardians fans here tonight. Then in the fourth, a single for Nathaniel Lowe and a double for Angel Hanau gave Travis Bazzana a chance to put the Guardians in front. Here's the 2-2. Swung on, lined left field. It gets down for a base hit. Scoring is low. Here comes Hanau. Sliding, safe at home plate. It's a two-run opposite field single for Travis Bazzana, and the Guardians take a 3-1 lead. Guardians would tack on one more in the fifth. Stephen Kwan got it started with a walk. Jose Ramirez reached on a fielder's choice, putting two men on for Joe Adell. Here's the 0-1. Swung on, ripped to third, base hit in the left. That'll score Kwan. Moving up is Ramirez to second, and Joe Adell continues to sizzle, rifling one past the third baseman, Karras, for an RBI single, and the Guardians now lead it 4-1. In the sixth inning, Stephen Kwan made it 3 straight innings with a run scored on an RBI groundout. That made it 5-1, and the Guardians kept it going in the seventh. Two men on base for Patrick Bailey. The 1-0 is swung on and lifted high in the air. Deep right center, way back there. Home run, Patrick Bailey. It's a 3-run bomb for Bailey, and the Guardians have busted this one wide open. 8-1 Cleveland. Number 7 for Bailey as he launched it into the Rockies bullpen beyond the wall and right center. Colorado finally kept the Guardians off the scoreboard in the eighth, but in the ninth, Cleveland added one last run thanks to Travis Bazzana. Now the 0-2. Swung on, line, base hit, right center. Lowe will score, and for Travis Bazzana, a four-hit night. 9-1 Cleveland. And that would be the final score, 9-1. The Guardians win the series opener here in Denver. Game two of the series on Saturday night, 8:10 first pitch, and a 3:10 start on Sunday afternoon to wrap up the series here in Denver. Stay with us. When we come back, we'll hear from starting pitcher Joey Cantillo. That's next on the Cleveland Clinic Radio Network.
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9: White victim, female, pretty, wealthy.
8: A white woman's murder shocks the city. A black man from the projects comes forward with information about the case.
10: He says the police are his friends.
8: But out of nowhere, he goes from star witness to prime suspect.
10: 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They turn on him.
8: 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Lee Harris is sentenced to 90 years.
11: I get 90 years for killing somebody I have never seen.
8: Behind bars, Lee finds an unlikely ally in his cellie, Robert. The pair are like chalk and cheese. There's no way their paths would ever cross on the outside. But as a fellow inmate, Robert sees through the lies and vows to do the unthinkable. Clear Lee's name.
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1: Joey Cantillo gave up a Jake Cronenworth single in the first. That was simply a high chopper that bounced over the first baseman's head into right field. That's the Padres' only hit. The pitch. Swing! And a miss. He got him with a curveball. Cantillo has struck out 7. And can you imagine how much this means for Joey Cantillo? A 16th round pick by San Diego 9 years ago. And now he's pitched his longest game since June 26th. And a huge shot in the arm for Cleveland.
0: Welcome back to Guardians Weekly. Jim Rosenhaus back with you from Denver, where the Guardians are taking on the Rockies here at Coors Field this weekend. Earlier in the week, we had a chance to visit with Joey Cantillo, who was at Progressive Field during batting practice, meeting some kids from a travel team that was in town all the way from his hometown in Hawaii. And Cantillo says it's pretty cool anytime he runs into folks from near his hometown, and this was no different.
18: Yeah, it's actually my mom's coworker from back home, my Auntie Jackie. She's got a couple sons that play travel ball, so they're here visiting. So it's cool. It's good to see familiar faces and people from back home. A couple of her boys I've done some lessons with, and kind of like I've seen them play with their team, and then I've a few times shown them some pitching and some fielding stuff. So it's cool to be able to see them. They're good kids, very competitive, which is always appreciated. But yeah, it's awesome. I'm glad they're out here. I'm glad we're able to get them on the field for BP.
1: You ever have opportunities like that growing up where someone in pro ball, maybe a big leaguer, had a chance to stop by and see you?
18: No, I can think of – we had a guy named – there's a guy named Derek Tatsuno. He never played in the big leagues, but he's like one of the greatest college pitchers of all time, and he's in the UH – his numbers retired at UH, University of Hawaii. And I think when I was like either 14 or 15, my first years of high school, I was able to go and talk to him. Like, he came and showed me some stuff when I was a kid that one of my high school coaches – had set up, but never like a big leaguer or anything like that. I'm trying to think of maybe like the first big leaguer that I met from Hawaii. Like, it honestly was when I was in pro ball. It was you know, probably Isaiah Kiner-Falefa and Colton Wong were like the first big leaguers that I think I met. But yeah, it's cool. Obviously, it's cool to be able to talk story and hang out with them.
1: And they're having a blast. You could see the look on their faces. What about for you? What does it mean when you see kids like that? Just having a great time at the ballpark and having awesome. A chance to meet you.
18: It's awesome. This is one of them right here. Look at him. He's wandering around. He'll get himself in. He'll make sure he has a good time. But yeah, no, it means a lot. It obviously, like, at a certain point, everything we're doing is to be able to give back. And I wouldn't want to give back to any other community before Hawaii. Like, you know, that's obviously the most important aspect of what I'm doing here. So to be able to talk to the kids and hang out and, you know, give them something they can remember, obviously, is huge.
1: Joey Cantillo's joining us Saturday night. You pick up another win. Not just any win. For you, it's number 9, but for the franchise, number 10,000. Were you aware of that going in? And if not, or if yes, what did it mean to you to have your name attached to that forever now?
18: Yeah, it was cool. I mean, I didn't even know that until after the game, obviously. No one would know we were at 9,999, so... it's cool. I mean, I think it is obviously a testimony to what the organization's done over the years, and the longevity, obviously, of this game, just the magnitude of all the players before us. And I think to zoom out a little bit, you know, we want to just win as many games as we can every day. So another win is obviously really important and huge. And, keep racking up the win total when it matters.
1: And you threw well under unusual circumstances, and at your prior start, you only pitched one inning because of the weather. What did you do to make sure you would be sharp and be able to be at your best in not the normal routine that a starting pitcher has?
18: Yeah, I don't think it was really that big of a difference. Obviously, it was unfortunate to not be able to get those innings and be able to, like, contribute to hopefully us trying to win a game and a series there. But, I mean, you know, we kind of carried everything as usual. I just felt a little better the next day without having the workload. So maybe a little more frustration in that aspect, but it's – you know, something that's out of your control. And I mean, we kept everything else pretty normal from that point on, and, you know, had a good work week, and that's all that matters. And I think going forward, it's like, regardless of what happens on your start day, you need to carry the same intensity and be dialed into the things that make you good. So just trying to keep stacking together good days and then put together good starts so we can keep winning some games.
0: And you mentioned that, and you've thrown a lot of innings this year, which is great, and it seems like you're as strong now as you were at the beginning. And how are you feeling with a little bit more than a month to go with some big games coming up?
18: Yeah, I feel really good. I feel like my body's feeling good. I think everyone feels like they're in a good spot and ready to kind of get after it and play some meaningful games when it counts. And, you know, we say it the whole year, but every game feels important, feels like a playoff game, a must-win game. And the reality of is, you know, the situation we're in, again, it's going to be the same thing where we're gonna be in some big spots and some big games. So it's exciting.
19: That's what you play for.
0: Joey, always great to have you on. Thank you.
18: Thanks, Rosie. Appreciate it.
0: That is starting pitcher Joey Cantillo, always positive about how he is throwing and also the fortunes of the team as we get deeper down the stretch and closer to the month of September with a postseason berth hanging in the balance. Stay with us. When we come back, we'll talk hitting with Guardians hitting coach Grant Fink. That's next on the Cleveland Clinic Radio Network.
20: We've learned westbound I-70 in Licking County has reopened. The interstate was closed from Thursday evening's floods, the same floods that forced Buckeye Lake to evacuate. ODOT's Matt Bruning reported I-70 West reopened around 1:45 this morning. However, eastbound I-70 remains closed, and there still remains some ramp restrictions. Check OGO.com for the latest traffic conditions. It's not guilty pleas from Christian Evans, DeJamius Payne, and Brianna Dutcher. They're facing charges in the murder of Delaware County mother, Tamala Dutcher. Roommates Evans and Payne are accused of acting in prior calculation with the 18-year-old daughter. Prosecutors add Tamala was shot in the eye, with another shot missing the father inside their Beanalla Road home. A judge has ordered a competency evaluation for Evans. All three remain behind bars on a $3 million bond. I'm Lee Mallon.
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3: Just before midnight on Saturday, February 19th, 2005, Danielle Imbo and her friend Richard Patron left a crowded Philadelphia bar. 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
3: Those same questions frustrated law enforcement. The FBI called it murder for hire.
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7: 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One of them was the target. The other one was wrong place, wrong time.
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3: What happened to Danielle and Richard?
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13: You know, America's produced like lots and lots of stuff. Just piles of stuff. The fact of the matter is all day long, every day, there are warehouses full of stuff getting just pushed off a cliff. All day, every day.
11: That's Ian Nagoski, who runs the Canary Records label.
13: A friend of mine said that what he loves is being the guy standing at the edge of the cliff, waving his arms, going, wait, no, let me look at those first before you throw them away. I think there might be some good stuff in there. I think there might be some stories. I don't think we should throw all those away yet.
11: We have a season, 10 episodes of stories from that realm, of things that were just barely saved, and in some cases, not saved at all. A bizarre tale of two infamous New Yorkers.
14: They booby-trapped their home and turned it into a sealed fortress of ephemera.
11: A missing chapter of American music history.
13: 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So they get thrown in the garbage.
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15: It's over. 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
0: 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Jim Rosenhaus back.

0: with you from Coors Field in Denver, where in the series opener on Friday night, the Guardians put up 9 runs on 14 hits, one of their best offensive performances of the season in what has been an up-and-down year for the offense. But the trade deadline acquisitions seem to have really helped since their arrival at the end of July, talking about Nathaniel Lowe and Joe Adell. And Guardians hitting coach Grant Fink says that he's seen some good things recently as the team continues to push for a playoff spot.
1: I think we're all kind of just looking at, you know, with the last month and a half of the season, it becomes a little bit more about winning baseball games. And, you know, we've talked to our guys about not looking at your stats or trying to salvage anything, but more about, like, hey, can we go out every night and play together to win some ball games down the stretch here?
0: Is that one of the hardest things to get across sometimes? If you just play for the other guys, it might become a little bit easier at the plate to get some good things done?
1: I mean, I think everyone will say that. And, you know, everyone talks about how important that is. And it's a little harder said than done. So, I mean, guys are, they're playing for their families, right? We're playing for the careers. But at the end of the ball, at the end of the day, the goal is to win baseball games. And I think we have a group that's selfless and willing to do that.
0: The hits have come more frequently during this last stretch, a couple of weeks or so, where you're getting a lot of hits. What's the biggest key now to trying to get those runners in a little bit more consistently?
1: Well, we've talked a lot about just the mindset of hitting with runners in scoring position and understanding how pitchers attack in those situations and not trying to do too much, not being the guy that's like, I have to get this job done, but to just have quality at-bats in those situations. And I think the moment's gotten a little too big here and there throughout the season, and just kind of bringing it back, trust yourself, trust what got you here, and go have your at-bat. And I think when we do that on a consistent basis, we'll start to touch home plate more.
0: Grant Fink is joining us, Guardians hitting coach, as we get deeper into the second half of the season, closer to the final month, and a hitter who has really come along nicely, and we've seen it before from Stephen Kwan. But after a slow start, what were some of the challenges and the differences now that we're seeing where you see the Kwan that we've seen so often?
1: I think you're seeing Kwan go back to, you know, his roots, about what got him to become a big league hitter and how he sustained success for so long. There was a period of time where, you know, he might have gotten a little bit more power heavy, pull heavy than he wanted to. And when we brought it back to, you know, him knowing what his core is as a hitter, you just started to see a lot of balls go through the infield, a lot of line drives. And you're seeing his identity play out again when he's at his best.
0: Chase DeLauter, a rookie, seems to have been able to find consistency, which is hard for rookies. How has he done that, and what's been the key for him?
1: He's just such a skilled hitter. I mean, the biggest goal for us with him was just keeping him consistent mentally at the plate. And, you know, if you talk to him, he'll tell you he's gone up and down a little bit mentally throughout the year. But at the end of the day, when it's about having good at-bats for him, he's skilled enough that he's going to put the ball in play, and he's going to put it in play hard.
0: Travis Bazzana has had some great moments and other times where it's been a battle. What's he going through right now that you're trying to get him back to maybe a good place?
1: I think the league's just adjusted a little bit to him as what his strengths are when he came up. So, you know, it happens every single year with rookies, and now it's his turn to adjust back, and he's working hard at it, and I think you're going to see him start to take some more hits and, you know, swing a little bit more on the out over the plate. And once you do that a few times, they come right back into your honey hole, and he'll be ready to go there.
0: Your background, it was in development before you came to the big league team. Angel Hanau is someone who's come up through the system, and I know that the organization's been high on him for a long time. What do you like now at the major league level that's allowed him to have some early success?
1: You know, with a lot of our young guys, and Angel specific, it's just the moment's not too big. Like, he came up, and he's ready to go day one. You know, he puts up that 4-hit game in his opener, and he just has good at-bats, controls the strike zone, and doesn't get too big at the plate and just takes what they give him. And I think that's going to be the thing that he's going to need to do consistently, even when he starts to get more comfortable, right, as the season goes on. It's just understand who he is, what makes him great, and what identity leads to him having success more often.
0: All right, so these are guys that you've had familiarity with. Trade deadline, you acquire new hitters. Joe Adell, what are you liking from him so far? I know the average isn't quite that high, but it seems that he's come up with huge hits when he's needed to.
1: Yeah, he's a ton of energy, a ton of fun. Right, day one he got here, he wanted to talk about how he could get better, different areas that we've worked on already in the first 2 weeks of him being with us. But it's just it's a power bat with a lot of power, but he's also a good hitter. And you saw it in, you know, some of his previous years, his ability to use the whole field, his ability to hit multiple pitches in zone. I think the more that he continues to utilize that in games and not just be an oppo or pole hitter, but do what the pitcher gives them, I think you'll see that just kind of take off throughout the next year and a half.
0: Grant, always appreciate the time. Thank you.
1: Thank you. Thanks for having me.
0: Boy, all of the coaches, whether it's the hitting group or the pitching group, they work at it and wear it every day as this team tries to get to a really good place in both areas. And we saw some good results on Friday night in Denver. We'll see if the Guardians can carry that through the weekend now here against the Rockies. Stay with us when we come back. It's a weekly minor league report with Stephen Osterer. That's next on the Cleveland Clinic Radio Network.
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8: Russ Faria was charged with a crime that he swore he did not commit.
9: 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I do not know how this happened. 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
8: Just after Christmas, Troy, Missouri, 2011.
10: The jury was left with no alternative, and in most people's words, the husband did it. 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
8: I'm Keith Morrison. I've been a correspondent for Dateline NBC for 25 years. And in that time, I've never seen a story quite like this before. 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We could never have imagined.
11: I've worked on other cases that have twists and turns, but I've never worked on a case like this with so many twists and turns that were completely unpredictable.
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11: I'd like to see this story conclude with justice. Betsy Faria has not received justice. 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
8: And if we've learned anything in all the years we followed this story, anything is possible.
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0: Welcome back. It's Guardians Weekly from Denver this week. We're at Coors Field. Meanwhile, back home at Lake County, the Single-A Ball Club and the Guardians Farm System continues their season. Not many games left for Single-A Lake County. Steven Oster is the Vice President of Player Development for the Guardians. And a lot of the players now at Lake County moved up from another Single-A team in Lynchburg, Virginia, the Hill City Howlers. And Oster explains the difference between the two Single-A levels and why it truly is a move up in competition for the players that go from Hill City to Lake County.
12: Yeah, good morning, Rosie. I think I'd say it certainly is a bit of a challenge and a difference, but probably not as big as you'd expect from a talent level. I think there's just a little bit more consistency to what you see at the high A level versus the low A level. So, the raw abilities of some of these players are pretty similar, and similar to these guys moving up throughout the year, you have similar players from other organizations doing the same thing. So you end up playing against a lot of the same talent level. I think it's the consistency, of the pitching, the consistency of the at-bats that kind of tighten up as you go up the levels, and probably a little bit more from low A to high A. So more consistent approaches from the hitters that you're facing as a pitcher, and maybe not expanding and chasing as much. And then, on the flip side, a little bit more tightened up strikes and buttoned up the approach from the pitchers. So it can be a little bit more of a challenge for the hitters to face that too. But overall, I'd say it's not a huge jump as maybe you'd see in other places in the system, but it certainly is a bit more of a challenge for these guys night in and night out.
0: Well, let's start on the position player side. Welbin Francisca, man, what a start he's had in 51 games, putting up tremendous power numbers as a shortstop. And what do you like about him and what he's been able to do this season?
12: Yeah, he's had a tremendous bounce back year after maybe a year in 25 that he would like to forget, and had a bit of a shoulder strain and then had the same thing happen in spring training again this year. So he missed a bunch of time, but tons of credit to Walden and how he handled the rehab process and committed to getting just more physical and stronger and more powerful this year. And that showed up in more power and pop when he returned to Lake County in June. So he's gained about 15 pounds since this time last year and has really started to hit the ball with a little bit more authority. He's got 15 home runs, he had an inside the park one last night, and 10 doubles in 52 games. So it's come at a bit of a cost of maybe less walks than he's used to and maybe a tick more Ks, but I think we'll take that trade-off. The bat speeds up around 5 miles an hour from last year, which is pretty substantial. He's created a bit more of a advantageous bat path to create more damage consistently. And I think when he's been at his best, the bat-to-ball skills are truly elite. So we're going to want to see him maybe reorient that ship a bit more in the future, but Welbin's had a great year behind the plate and then defensively, he's played a ton of shortstop again this year. They're seeing some more strides in the last couple of months than we've seen in the past too. So encouraging steps all around for Welbin, just a great year for him.
0: You're always looking for good catchers, and you have a lot in the system, and Tim Howard is catching now at Lake County. And what do you see from him in kind of some limited action so far?
12: Yeah, he was a pick out of Portland last year and came into our system maybe as a defense-first type of catcher. And he's just had a really, really nice developmental year, making significant strides at the plate and behind the dish. So he moved from Hill City to Lake County about 5 or 6 weeks ago, and I think we consider him one of the better receiving catchers we've had all year. He's shown significant growth in his ability to steal strikes, and he's really skillful at blocking the ball. I think long-term, just behind the plate, the arm strength, the speed of exchange are going to be just the primary targets for him. And maybe continuing to learn how to lead a staff and do all the things that require a catcher to be great on the field that goes into the preparation long-term off of the field. But he's also done a really nice job in the actual batter's box. And, I think both on the surface and underlying metric side, he's got a really good approach and eye at the plate. He doesn't strike out. He's got really good bat to ball skills. And when he hits it's at really good angles. I think there's some really good ceiling physically that we're going to try to tap into not just this offseason, but moving forward. And that'll hopefully push him to gain more bat speed and turn some of the singles into doubles and doubles into home runs and just get more impact overall. But this has just been a tremendous development story for Howard. And we're really excited about what he's done this year and what he's picked up.
0: Anthony Martinez was putting up good power numbers at Hill City. Now he's at Lake County. And how has he handled that adjustment and continued to progress?
12: Yeah, he's been there for about a month now with Lake County. He crushed the ball in Hill City to start the year. Anthony's a really big physical first baseman. He came to us in the draft as maybe a bit more bat-to-ball skill type of hitter than you'd expect when you see him walk up to the plate. I think part of that was identity driven. The other was maybe a bit of the environment that he was in and strategies that his team was trying to deploy. But yeah, it's been a lot of effort by him and the staff to tap into more productive angles, not being afraid to swing with intent, just having like more of a damage mindset than ball and play mindset. And he's made some really nice strides, both in Hill City and in Lake County to see some of the gains that we'd want to see. So, he's got higher exit velocities at this point. He's got a ton of extra base hits. He's retaining his elite contact rates and low chase and isn't striking out very much. So it's just been really fun to watch him at the plate all year and see him kind of develop towards the vision that we'd hope that he'd become as a major league impact bat for us long term. But I think just generally the durability is going to be a long-term emphasis for him. Like I said, he's pretty physical, and he's been dealing with getting banged up and playing a ton of games and leaning into how do we do everything we can to prepare his body to handle the type of workloads that we'd want him to handle in the long term. So Anthony is a tremendous human being and a really hard worker, and we don't have any doubts about where he's going to be in the future. And yeah, it's just been another great story of just taking on a lot of change after being drafted last year.
0: Continuing on the position player side, Juni Caceres has had a really good year average-wise and putting up some other good peripheral numbers too, wherever he's been. And how has his progress gone as we get deeper into the season here?
12: Yeah, Juni's had an exceptional year. 18-year-old who crushed low A and then was performing really well in Lake County before starting to deal with some hamstring soreness that's kept him out for a couple weeks. He's now played a couple games in August. He's back healthy and getting after it. But yeah, I think he's just been another really good story as a young player, just continuing to do the thing that he does really well, which is hit the ball. He's got elite bat-to-ball skills. His contact rates are as good as anyone I think we've had in our system since I've been here. And I think the work that needs to continue to be done is, around the bat path and making maybe a tick less flat, more on plane to the plate longer. So, he can cover more of the plate and cover more of, the pitch timing that we'd want and think he'd get exposed to in the future. So, his bat-to-ball skills are so good that he makes up for some of those things, and he can still impact the baseball. So, he never strikes out. He's now driving the ball out of the park a lot more this year. It's just an elite talent, honestly. Defensively, he's played more of the corner outfield. There's a lot more work to be done. Again, he's 18 years old. The range, the jumps, the reads on balls, they're all going to need to continue to develop long-term. And, we're probably projecting him to be more of a corner outfielder at this point, but this is someone to be incredibly excited about in our system. And for a young 18-year-old, he's shown a lot of maturity and growth in the last couple of years. And as excited about him as anyone else in the system.
0: Steven Oster, the Vice President of Player Development for the Guardians, joining us. And we're talking single A, Lake County. And again, a lot of the pitchers now that we'll talk about had gotten their start at Hill City and then have been moved up. And let's start with Jacob Zibben. Nine starts in at Lake County. Looks like the numbers are really good across the board. And what are you seeing improvement-wise from him?
12: Yeah, he's done a really good job. I think last time we talked about it, it was noting how he keeps getting better. And we're talking about him again, and he continues to get better. So, he's thrown a ton of strikes this year, which was something in the past that was maybe a thing that we were concerned about and Jacob was trying to work through. But again, a young kid who missed a ton of time, you'd expect him to get better, but probably not at this rate. The strike throwing is has gone from, okay, maybe a bit concerning to, you know, he's in zone maybe a little tick too much at times and need to, you know, throw the ball to more productive zones. But, you know, he's just grown exponentially in terms of just the overall package. He, you know, his arsenal is developing into something that's really well-rounded. He's got a ton of power to the fastball. And you know, I think we're continuing to see that kind of go up. He's averaging right around 95 every game. He's, you know, continuing to develop the quality and the execution of the rest of the arsenal. And yeah, Jacob's again, like another guy here that's, you know, just kind of trajected upwards the entire year. And it's been really exciting. And then, you know, this is a guy who's put in a ton of work over the last few years to just be healthy and get through games. And, you know, he's made 21 starts at this point, and, you know, we're hoping and expecting him to make the next few, and that'll be a huge accomplishment for him overall. But, you know, zooming out on, you know, the things that we're seeing as a pitcher is also incredibly exciting long term.
0: And another college pitcher, our last one for today, Aiden Major, drafted a year ago. And I know he's coming back from injury as well, and or actually drafted a couple of years ago, but coming back from injury. And how has his recovery gone as he makes more and more starts?
12: Yeah, you're right. It drafted a couple of years ago out of all of 25 recovering from surgery. And yeah, he's been out and pitching at the affiliates, which is, you know, the fun thing to see for some of these guys after they, you know, have a longer haul to get there. And I think he made 11 of his 13 starts or 14 starts in Hill City. More recently, like you said, moved to Lake County. And I think that was just a level that we thought better fit him for his developmental needs. He's this north-south arsenal type of guy. He throws a ride-based fastball. He's got a pretty good curveball with some bite and depth, and you know, firm change at the lefties. He adds in a cutter and a slider to righties. I think he's got a lot of developing pitches, and it's figuring out how to use them a little bit. And you know, at points he's flashed some really promising velocities on the year. He's had a couple starts in a row in July where he was averaging 95. He's been in the 93, 94 and a half range most of the time that he's been on the mound. It's just struggling with consistency, and that's not necessarily something that is unexpected for a guy who's missed so much time, right? So I think we're judging the developmental steps, the getting through the year healthy, the, you know, what does the ceiling look like when he's really on, and you know, not so much about the, you know, the averages on the year necessarily. And again, really excited about what that has looked like, and you know, looking forward for him, a healthy offseason for Aiden heading into 27 is going to be really big for him. And I think there's a vision here for a quality major league starter with, you know, a ton of pitches and the ability to strike, throw, and execute them where he wants to.
0: Hosty, great stuff as always at the single A level, Lake County. Thanks so much for coming by.
12: Thanks, Rosie.
0: That is Vice President of Player Development, Stephen Osterer, and that's going to do it for this week's edition of Guardians Weekly. Thanks so much for all of his work back at the studios from Brian Motze, as always. And until next week, when we join you from back home at Progressive Field, this is Jim Rosenhaus reminding you that you've been listening to Guardians Weekly on the Cleveland Clinic Radio Network.

0: The U.S. Postal Service has issued a rule to restrict mail-in voting despite a court order blocking the move. Earlier this month, a federal judge blocked the Postal Service from enforcing a Trump executive order that would restrict voting by mail to prevent the administration from changing election rules on the eve of the election. On Friday, the Postal Service published a 95-page rule saying it would deliver mail-in ballots and that it issued the rule so it could take effect immediately once the court injunction is lifted. President Trump is defending his decision to pause tariffs on beef imports. Monica Nelson reports.
1: President Trump saying the nation will allow up to 300,000 metric tons of ground beef to be imported without the higher rate.
0: Trump told reporters on Air Force One Friday that we want to get the beef prices down. The move was criticized by the CEO of the National Cattlemen's Beef Association, who accused the administration of flooding the market with government-subsidized below-market beef. Two members of the U.S. Army Corps of Engineers were among eight people who were killed in a plane crash in western Alaska. Courtney Cuby reports.
2: The Army Corps of Engineers chartered the Cessna 441 to fly from Anchorage to a remote station about 450 miles away called Camp Newenum Long Range Radar Site. It's part of a network of radar sites that track aircraft in Alaska's airspace. The NTSB says pilots could not see the runway and had to rely on their instruments to land. They believe the plane crashed on its second attempt.
0: The Anchorage Daily News says the plane was attempting to land in foggy conditions at Cape Newenham and came down in steep terrain just west of the runway, killing everyone on board. Hospital patients in the U.S. may soon be getting their blood drawn by robots. The FDA on Friday authorized a first-of-its-kind robotic device designed to draw blood from patients without manual human intervention. Called Aleta, the machine uses infrared light and Doppler ultrasound to locate veins. Health officials say the robot achieves success rates matching humans and could help combat critical laboratory staffing shortages. I'm Lisa Taylor. The federal government is finalizing a plan to slash Colorado River water supplies for California, Nevada, and Arizona. Jim Forbes has details.
3: The plan was signed Friday by Interior Secretary Doug Burgum. The three lower basin states will reduce their water allocation from the river by 21% in 2027 and 2028. The potential cuts could nearly double in the following years. Arizona and Nevada warn any plan to double the cuts after 2028 would devastate their economies.
0: A new report shows more than 150 Polymarket accounts may have traded on inside information about the U.S. military. Details from Tammy Trujillo.
4: New research out Thursday from the nonprofit Anti-Corruption Data Collective looked at large long-shot bets and found 152 accounts with the online prediction market made $8 million collectively on military and defense predictions with an average win rate of about 97%. The findings raise red flags that people are profiting on confidential insider info while also alerting adversaries and foreign intelligence services. I'm Tammy Trujillo.
0: Employer health costs are projected to rise nearly 10% next year. That's according to a new risk analysis from the insurance broker Aon, which predicted that at the current status quo, next year employers would be spending an added $19,000 per employee on average. The firm noted that many employers would likely make changes to mitigate expected costs. Downtown Washington, D.C. is gearing up for the Freedom 250 Grand Prix. The multi-million-dollar race is set for this weekend in one of the many events organized by Freedom 250, a partnership organization established by President Trump to celebrate America's 250th birthday. Trump will reportedly do an honor lap around the course before the race and will wave the green flag for the start. Earlier this year, the president signed an executive order that directed a route for the race to be created to honor a quintessentially American sport. I'm Lisa Taylor.
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0: Welcome back. We're in our last hour now, and we still have a lot of plants to talk about. Is that a surprise to anyone?
1: No.
0: Sarah, I think you're up next. With the very last perennial, I believe.
2: Yeah, so I actually already went through my five because I doubled up on Black-Eyed Susans with Jennifer. But we were just talking. We have got to mention the milkweeds.
0: Ah.
2: And I would narrow that to swamp milkweed and butterfly weed. Asclepias incarnata and tuberosa.
0: Yeah.
2: Tuberosa are my favorites for garden use. And I'm growing swamp milkweed from seed this year. And I have to say, I have never seen a plant grow so vigorously. These things were seeds in a bag in March.
0: The secret ingredient is love.
2: Well, yes. These must have gotten a lot of love because I put them in a 32 tray. So the nursery tray, there's 32 plants in here.
0: Little guys.
2: Just a bit of soil, like a half a hot dog bun size, you know. And I put them in my hoop house, just sitting on mulch with soil underneath. Well, they rooted through almost immediately. They must have, and I didn't realize it. You're getting taller and taller. And, you know, by the time I stepped them up, they were like a tree in a 32 cell and ready for a 1 gallon. So now I know I need to step them up earlier. But just what an incredible plant. Mm-hmm. They had milkweed caterpillars on them in the 32 cell. And oh, they were out competing dandelion in a 32 cell.
0: Just an
2: incredibly vigorous plant. And the straight species is good. Soulmate has a little bit deeper, more saturated color. Soulmate has sort of a whitish center. Cinderella has a more saturated color. And then you can get it in white with ice ballet.
0: All right.
2: Yeah.
0: Good choices. And I just want to point out that none of us looked at each other's lists.
1: No.
0: So we didn't know what anybody else would say. So that's why we had some overlap, which just means what? Mm-hmm.
3: They're good plants.
2: Yeah.
0: And
2: ringing endorsements.
0: And we realized during the break that we had omitted butterfly weed, four of us.
1: But we all love it.
0: We all love it. And
2: there's
0: Sarah
2: just too many good
0: up.
2: Plants.
0: Sarah stepped up and took it on for us. And we appreciate that. So let's go on to annuals now. So we're going to have to rush this too. But I'll go ahead and kick it off with Verbena bonariensis, tall verbena. It's ecological in the fact that it's blooming from May to October,
3: at least.
0: Halloween, whatever, that first hard frost. Easy grower, self-sows.
3: Yes.
0: But not so badly that it takes over. You just pull the ones that you don't want. It's not a problem. Very, very attractive to pollinators. Everything loves Verbena bonariensis. You see everything from bumblebees to butterflies, tiny little wasps and bees.
3: Hummingbird moths, yes.
0: Exactly right. And so I just love it. It's always going to be part of my garden. Yeah. Heather, what is your first annual?
1: I realize that I picked a lot of red things, and it's not even my favorite color, so it's really interesting. Yeah. But the first one I have is Cufia. Yes. And I have just fallen in love with this plant more and more the past few years. It really starts blooming usually at the true, like after, you know, May 20th, May 21st around there. But it keeps blooming all the way up through the fall. It doesn't have to be deadheaded. I have some growing in full sun and some growing in part shade. They bloom more in full sun. But just for the fact that they take really no extra fertilizer needed, very little water requirements, mm-hmm. the nonstop blooming. So as far as labor, also very sustainable, but it is the one plant that my hummingbirds choose to come to nonstop.
0: It's a lesser known annual.
1: Yeah, but
0: it's
1: covered.
0: It's got a different flower. The
1: little
0: flowers
1: red
0: are
1: tubes,
0: so cool.
1: Also called cigar plant for that reason. And they come, the most common colors like a reddy orange, but there are some pink variations just genetically. But I mean, just covered in these beautiful little cigars.
0: Yeah.
1: So by themselves, the flowers is not that impressive. But when you have the cloud of them over that kind of open habit plant and you have hummingbirds visiting every single day, it's a really nice one to add to your garden.
0: Very good.
3: We have a lot of success with that at the shop. It's in regular garden soil and then we put it in the gravel garden
1: too. I've fallen in love with it really in the past few years. Once I tried it, you know, I never really planted it. And now that I've planted it, I'm going to add it every year probably.
3: And that's a good point. I think a lot of plants, when you see them at the nursery, may not look that exciting. Yes. But just try one because they could surprise you. Because you have to remember, they need to keep them in the nursery. They're not going to let them get that big. So just give one a whirl. I have annual blue salvia.
0: Oh, yeah.
3: Because I love to partner that with Agastache Blue Fortune. Because all right. When
0: had that on their list?
3: That's
0: I did.
3: Probably on everybody's.
1: I have. It's. I'm gonna. I didn't have it, but I should have had salvias. It. I have the red and pink salvias.
0: Yeah. Okay. I'm sorry.
3: When you put that with Agastache Blue Fortune, because when she starts to fade a little bit, you lose that blue color.
0: Yeah.
3: So you put the annual in front of it, so you always have that mass of blue that you planned in your garden,
0: very
3: and then the bees are still there.
0: Yeah.
3: And you can buy them at the gas station. They're so easily to find, you know, they're like $4.
1: Don't buy them at the gas station, please.
3: I mean, so if you
0: go
3: can
0: to
3: buy
0: your independent
3: you
0: garden
3: can.
0: Center.
3: I guess I
1: but
3: say
1: I guess
3: that,
1: it's better than
3: that
1: nothing.
3: It's so easy to grow that anybody can sell it, so you're going to have success with it.
0: Sarah, you haven't success
3: is that
0: grown
3: it. Safe? Go to your independent garden center today.
0: Yeah.
2: Yep. Yeah, salvias are great. I love big blue. I love the white salvias. I mean, they're just, they're so useful, for sure.
0: And you're up.
2: I'm up. Well, first of all, I had tall verbena. Fantastic plant. Agree with you on that one. And this is common, but I love zinnias for color,
0: same
2: for
0: here.
2: Long bloom, for pollinator value.
0: For cut flowers,
2: for
0: tall
2: cut flowers.
0: Plants.
2: They bring in butterflies. They bring in bees. I saw a threatened golden bumblebee on a tetraploid zinnia in my garden, and it kept coming back to that, ignoring my entire native meadows that were extensive, and it loved the zinnias. You know, I've just seen things like that over and over. And
0: I like the tall ones. I mean, the profusions and the stars, they're all great for like bedding zinnias.
2: Mm-hmm.
0: But I do like the tall ones, that like the Oklahoma series or the Benari series.
2: Yeah, I prefer kind of the older, taller ones.
0: Yeah, they're just, you know, there's fewer and fewer big, nice, big, tall annuals that fill that role.
2: Yeah,
0: and they do it so well. And the colors are always in the hot. They're going to range from yellow to orange to red.
2: Yep.
0: And tough. Full
2: yeah.
0: sun.
2: Mm-hmm.
0: Little input.
2: And you can grow them from seed.
0: Easily. Cheaply.
2: Yeah. Yep. Mm-hmm.
0: Very good. I guess that means it's my turn again.
2: Yeah.
0: I've got Mexican sunflower, Tithonia.
1: Nice.
0: Listed. Now, the old one is a 15-foot monster. That it will eat your shed, eat your children, your dog. You know, you don't want to be too close to it. It becomes kind of like a big giant mess, but now there's these a handful of cultivars that are smaller, and Torch is one I'm most familiar with. I think it tops out at 4 or 5 feet.
3: 4 or 5 feet, yeah.
0: Yeah, and it has a better form, better foliage. Loaded with flowers. The flowers are big, almost zinnia-like flowers, always in red, I think.
3: Red.
0: Maybe a little orange.
3: And the monarchs love them this
0: they
3: time
0: do.
3: Of year.
0: They flock
3: it
0: to
3: is
0: it.
3: A magnet for them.
0: Another one that's for full sun. Easy from seed again.
2: Mm-hmm.
0: So it's cheap. So a lot of good things going for it. What else did I have written down for it? Nope. Covered it all. I think we have one more time for one more, Heather.
1: So I just want to add to the salvia train really quick. I'm going to specify the red ones. One thing that I found that was really fun was that for a couple years now, I've experimented with planting them in my vegetable garden, mm-hmm. so kind of interspersing them with things like tomatoes and peppers. And we know that the red color spectrum is what makes things flower and fruit. And I have found by planting them in a strategic way, I've actually gotten more tomatoes and more peppers.
0: No kidding.
1: And though it is a zone 7, a lot of them, we're zone 6 here, so they do reseed though. And it's been noticeable where I'm getting more fruit and more flowering on those vegetable crops by planting that red salvia, which also the pollinators love.
0: Yeah.
1: So I'm just finding an additional cool benefit to those red salvias.
0: And that red is like full saturated red.
1: Yeah, so it's rejecting that color, which is why we see red.
0: Yeah.
1: And it actually is being absorbed, the theory, by some of those plants, which is instigating the flowering and fruiting, since red is required for plants to flower and fruit.
0: So amazing. Gosh, so amazing.
2: That is amazing.
3: You're so smart. I bet you're a professor. You know so much.
0: You'd make a great professor. Let's take a break, and when we come back, we'll continue with the best annuals for beauty and ecological function with Sarah, Jennifer, and Heather. We'll be right back.

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0: Welcome back. Scott Berline here. You're listening to Let's Garden with Scott Berline. I'm here with Sarah Geiger-Bean, Jennifer Smith, and Heather Augustine. We're having a blast. I hope you are enjoying it as well. And I just wanted to backtrack because we haven't mentioned this. I did it the last time when we did trees and shrubs, but why it's important to try to plant for both beauty and function. In my opinion, you know, a garden needs to be beautiful. I hear some people nowadays saying, you know, oh, that's just pretty. But pretty is pretty darned important. People need pretty in their lives. And this is out there in nature, out in our garden, in our yard. It's making, you know, something beautiful for us to go out and participate with, engage with in our yards. Mm-hmm. And that is not to be trifled with. And believe it or not, there are a lot of people who aren't gardeners out there. And what they see when they see a beautiful garden, they might be tempted to become one, which is exactly. important also.
1: Exactly.
2: And we are part of nature. So
1: we
2: this
1: are.
2: Idea right. that to atone for your sins, you must now turn over your garden and give it completely to nature doesn't make any sense to me because we're the ones taking care of the garden.
0: Right.
2: We're the ones that want to have joy in it when we come home from work, when we go out in the morning with our cup of coffee. If the garden is beautiful and hopefully has some legibility to it,
0: right. mm-hmm.
2: you're going to inspire someone else to say, oh, I can do that too.
0: Right.
1: Yeah.
2: But if
0: and
2: it looks
0: yet,
2: like it's neglected, people right. are going to say, this is for nature.
0: And
2: I don't
0: yet,
2: want any part of this.
0: You can have your cake and eat it too.
2: Yeah,
0: you
2: it's
0: can
2: possible
0: have
2: to
0: beauty,
2: do both. Yes.
0: And you can you choose all these plants that we're talking about that provide for pollinators, that hold soil, that clean the air, clean the water, all these benefits. If you're just thoughtful about, you know, at least including some that yeah. do this in the garden.
2: We always tell people, exactly. think of it this way. What if you let us take up half your yard, your sod?
0: Mm-hmm.
2: Then half of the new plants could be native and half of them could be those plants you fell in love with your grandma, your peonies. Keep
0: yeah,
2: your peonies.
0: Sure.
2: But we can work in some native plants and right. some of them can be well
0: and it doesn't
2: behaved,
0: have to you know a native plant wild. Doesn't mean it's that's there are plenty of exotic plants that are great for
2: oh, yeah.
0: environmental
1: exactly.
0: function
2: yes.
1: they're well behaved
0: so it's a much more nuanced argument than a lot of people want to give it
1: yes. and I think mental yeah. health you know, just touching on all of that it's so important and a garden can play a role in that so beautifully
0: 100%
2: Yeah,
0: so
2: gardens are the best place for therapy. The number of
1: they
2: people
1: are.
2: That'll stop
0: you
2: when you're
0: even
2: working
0: need
2: a garden.
0: Therapy if you have
1: they
0: a garden.
1: Are.
2: Yeah.
3: Yeah, I think it's really important that we don't lose sight of what gardens are for. You know, they're for creating a certain kind of space, a certain kind of feel. Mm. And
0: yeah.
3: when we do that in our home landscape, I mean, what a gift
0: yeah.
3: to have in your life and for people that visit you. And if you have kids, you know, it's meant to feel in a certain way. And if you don't pay attention to how it looks and how it feels, and you're just putting things in to function, then you're first of all, you're going to spend less time in it.
1: Exactly.
3: And you're not going to feel as connected to it.
1: It's a relationship.
3: It really
1: you
3: is.
1: You have a relationship with your garden.
3: Yeah, yeah. So it's your habitat. And as a human, you know, we don't like to feel like we're enclosed or we're in a neglected space. We like to feel like there's a sense of peace in there.
1: Mm-hmm.
3: And
0: very good.
3: Garden design really, really makes a difference.
1: Raise your hand if you talk to your plants.
0: My hand's up.
1: And if you have ones with names.
3: So like, I have to admit that on the
1: here's
3: radio.
1: My friend Jim over here.
0: So we were already time constrained and we just cut into it more.
3: Sorry.
0: With that, all that.
1: That was beautiful.
0: It was beautiful and important to say. So Jennifer, you know, as quickly as humanly possible.
2: I have one Mexican bush sage. Now, fair warning.
0: What is that?
2: It is, well, it's a sage, but it's okay. going to get like 5 feet tall, but it won't do anything all summer. So you buy it and you
0: oh.
2: say, why did I buy this plant? Wait till the fall and she bolts and then she gets velvety purple flowers with white tips to it.
0: A salvia leucanthema, I think. Is,
2: and we
0: yeah.
2: agreed, we're allowed to use this word. Yeah. She's sexy. She is just a delicious looking plant. It's fun to touch it because it's fuzzy. The bees like it. And it's yeah. this little pop of unexpected drama. And if you pair that with pineapple sage,
0: uh-huh.
2: then your garden's on fire.
0: There you go.
2: I mean, it is so much
1: she
2: fun.
1: She gasped. Look at
0: it. Gasp worthy.
1: Mm-hmm.
0: Sarah, what is your next annual?
3: My next annual is Pintus. You know, it's just,
1: yeah.
3: it's a workhorse plant and it brings in the bees just like nothing else. Very drought tolerant, great in containers, great in the ground. Reds and whites are widely available. There's some blues and it's just a great, it's very showy and it's very functional.
0: I like it. Very good choice. My next one is dill.
3: Oh, yeah.
2: Okay.
3: Yeah.
2: That's a good one.
1: Yeah.
0: So it's, what is it? Anethum graveolens, but everybody just knows it is dill. Mm-hmm. But it's such a, it's an easy herb from seeds, cheap. You just buy it, throw it around, and it comes up. It's beautiful in the sense that it's got that fine foliage. It's tall and skinny. In the right place, it looks good. It does have beautiful yellow flowers. If you let it go to flower, which I, you know, if you're doing it for beauty, yeah. And the pollinators will flock
2: Wasps
0: to it.
2: Wasps really like it.
0: Yeah. I'm sure something probably eats the seeds, you know, something like that likes a good cucumber salad. But who knows? But anyway, that is a favorite plant. Hot locations, sunny locations. Swallowtails love it. You can eat it. You can use it in cooking, the both the leaves and the seeds. So there you go.
2: Those stems are great for pollinators, too, because they're hollow.
0: I didn't know that.
2: Yeah.
0: There we go. So that's an overwintering site for a lot of
1: It's a favorite place to lay eggs for our native lace wings.
0: Okay. Wonderful. What's your next annual?
1: My next one is really meeting that beauty and then function we just talked about, and that's good old coleus. I love coleus because it has so many different colors. I have ones right now that are doing equally well in both full sun, but also part shade. And what do we usually do with the flowers? It's in the mint family. We pinch them. But about this time of year, I let them go. And so I'm starting to have a situation in my garden where I've got all of these delicious spikes that a lot of pollinators are coming, that late season nectar. But during the year when I am pinching back the flowers for the beauty, I have very little bit as far as input that I have to put in. I have to water the ones in sun a little more, but a very low maintenance plant. And then the benefit of that late season nectar.
0: Yeah. Jennifer, can you get one in less than a minute?
2: Yeah. Let's do Gomphrena.
0: Gomphrena.
2: Which I am sad to admit I hadn't grown ever until like 2 years ago. And now I regret it. But now I'm happy that I have it.
0: A good plant for a border.
2: Oh, she goes insane. Yeah. Like 4 by 5 feet tall and wide. Constant blooms. Constant pollinators. It's happy. It's in gravel gardens. Mm-hmm. Really well-draining gardens. Hot sun.
0: Yeah.
2: No supplemental watering. No feeding.
0: There
2: Again,
0: you go.
2: You plant it, you'll be successful.
0: Well, when we come back, we'll finish out our favorite annuals for beauty and function. You're listening to Let's Garden with Scott Berline. I'm here with Sarah Geiger-Bean, Jennifer Smith, and Heather Augustine. Stay tuned. We've got some great plants yet to talk about in just a few minutes.
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0: And welcome back. I'm here with Sarah Geiger-Bean, Jennifer Smith, and Heather Augustine. All of them great, great horticulturists. I'm so glad you guys came in and covered this topic with us. And we'll have to do another one, another round. And we might have to get creative with topics as we do these more and more. I'm thinking like shade plants, the best shade plants for beauty and function. Best grasses for beauty and function.
1: We need grasses. Yep. Those are so important.
0: Best lichens for beauty and function.
1: I actually have a whole category of grasses.
0: Best lichens.
2: Oh, boy.
1: Yeah. The audience is like, I got nothing on that one.
0: Yeah. Anyway, Sarah has opened up her snake bean fruit and ate it and exclaimed how good it was and offered it. And no one took her up on it.
1: It was good. Yeah.
0: It smells like cucumber.
3: I ate the seeds and it was really good. I found out it was a bit past prime, so I'll harvest them smaller, but it's still really good.
0: So I think it is my turn, right? You went last, Sarah?
3: I don't know. You can go.
2: Sure. I think I went last.
0: No,
2: you did.
1: No.
2: You did it in the minute, the last minute.
0: Yeah, you got to have the rest.
1: That was fast.
0: So it is Sarah's turn.
2: Where are we? What day is it?
1: Attention.
2: What time is it?
3: I don't know. So I had sunflowers.
0: Oh yeah.
1: Oh yeah, that's a good one.
3: And and you know, they're great for pollinators, you know, they're native to North America. There are a lot of different varieties. You can grow them from seed. There's some good annual varieties that have come out in the market in the last few years, the Sunfinity series, but we saw up at Ball Seed a few weeks ago

0: they have Suncredible series, and those they were growing next to the Sunfinity, and the Suncredibles were even more floriferous and more impactful and just incredible.
1: And what a show they put on. I mean, I saw those at Coney Island several years ago, where they planted a big row of them in front of their entry. And from, you know, 100 miles away, you're driving towards that, you're like, whoa, what is that? And then as you get closer, it's like,
0: yeah,
1: what a sight it really is.
0: Right. And, so, and the foliage stays clean, which doesn't always happen from, you know, just regular seed grown varieties.
1: Yeah.
0: But fabulous plant. I am partial to Lemon Queen, which is an annual variety. There is a perennial variety called Lemon Queen as well, which is very confusing. But I've grown the annual Lemon Queen for years. It's a lighter color, and it's just a good one.
1: Yeah. My next one, well, I had Mystic Spires Salvia, which it falls under the blue salvias that Jennifer mentioned. So I'm going to skip to my last one, which is Plectranthus Mona Lavender. And I just love the plant. Ecologically, it produces flowers even in shade, low input, adaptable, no pest or disease issues that I know of. And for beauty, it's just the dark foliage and the nice flowers, the nice contrast. It's a great one for a really dark spot. I use it in a container under on the north side of my house under a maple. And under that maple, sugar maple, under that is a Japanese maple. And beneath that sits my my poor Mona Lavender.
2: And I thought he was going to say it, a troll with an umbrella. Yeah. And then we have the container.
1: Pretty much so. So
2: basically, it's growing in a cave.
1: In a cave.
2: And
1: a closet.
2: Doing well.
3: Oh, my gosh.
1: Yep.
0: That's a good endorsement.
1: So, Heather, what do you got next?
3: So, I have the Cosmos, both Sulfurius and Bipinnatus. Mm. And this is one that also can overseed. So, be wary of that if that's not what you want. But I love it for that reason. And the thing that's important about Cosmos is that also for not just pollinators, but the beneficial insects that eat bad bugs, a lot of times it's important that you plant more upright type of flowers in your garden, because the adults often do not feed, but they need on the pests, but they need nectar.
1: Yeah.
3: And they need pollen. And so it's just a really great one. Comes in the different bold, like oranges, the yellows for the Sulfurius, the Bipinnatus, all the whites and pinks and those shades. So together, they make a really nice display.
1: I love it.
2: Yeah, that's a good one. I had that on my list, too, more to remind myself to use it next year.
3: Yes.
2: So it's one of those plants like, oh, I forgot. Oh,
1: I literally saw it growing last year in a gravel parking lot.
3: Yeah.
1: You know, and through the cracks of some concrete and then also just gravel. Amazing.
3: One quick thing I'll add about that is that this is a plant that actually does not like to be fertilized.
1: Right.
3: So if you over-fertilize it, it's more foliage and less flowers.
1: Yeah. As is the truth with a lot of these annuals, to be honest, pretty much everything we've mentioned today, I think.
2: Low maintenance.
1: Yeah.
2: I have lantanas, which, fair warning, if you're listening from the South, I know it is horribly invasive.
1: It's,
2: like, in Pensacola and places like that, everybody laments it. But here, we're okay for now.
1: It's perennial down there. And it just
2: it turns into a shrub.
1: Yeah.
2: And it reseeds like mad.
1: Yeah.
2: Here, it's still an annual.
1: It doesn't,
2: which
1: never
2: is great.
1: Has a chance of getting through winter. Yeah.
0: It's a plant I like as an annual, but not as a perennial. Mm-hmm. You don't want that sticking around.
2: It's woody, so it's going to last until the first hard frost, which is nice, and comes in every color. You don't have to deadhead it. It likes a dry, likes a full sun. So it's just another one of those plants where you're going to do well with it. I don't know how much pollinators particularly go to it that much. I've noticed.
0: I've seen a lot of pollinators on it.
3: I've seen a lot of butterflies, different butterflies.
0: Yeah, I've seen the hummingbird hawk moths on it and bumblebees on it.
2: And I noticed the monarchs on it down in Pensacola, but I didn't notice them here, so I wasn't sure about it. But if
0: I think they nectar, I don't think they can get pollen.
3: No, just the nectar.
2: Yeah.
1: But yeah, what a great plant for pollinators. You know, and I like the older ones that are a little bit bigger and fill out more in the garden. So many of the new ones are meant to look great on the shelf in the garden center or for containers and for little tiny gardens where that fits well. But I do like to see the old ones that have more oomph to them.
2: That, I think it's Yukon Gold. Is that the name of the one?
1: It's a great one.
2: That one with that blue salvia.
1: Yes.
2: Yeah. That makes a great garden.
0: Yeah.
1: There was one called
3: tangerine.
1: Citrus.
3: Was there like an orangey one that also went the original?
1: Yeah.
0: Like
1: whatever
0: Dallas
1: that
0: Red
1: series was, where there was citrus glow and Confetti is good.
0: The Lucky series is good. The Bandana series is good. I like the ones that have a bit of a two-tone color to them.
3: Yes.
0: I think that's really what's best about Lantana. Yeah. So I don't like it when they do the single color, but it's a plant that reads really well up close for that reason. And the flower is so interesting and intricate, but it also reads really well far away as just a solid color mass.
1: Yeah. What's your next plant there?
0: I do have more. Sweet alyssum, which I've mentioned before.
1: Yeah,
0: but
1: one of your favorite plants
0: now. It's such a good plant.
1: Yeah.
0: And easy
1: it's
0: to
1: an
0: grow.
1: Old school.
0: Old school, easy to grow from seed. It's airy in how it appears, but it's dense in terms of out-competing weeds.
1: Mm.
0: And it brings in hoverflies, which is really good in any vegetable garden because they are a beneficial insect for
1: that prey on
0: aphids and stuff.
1: Things,
0: So it's so functional, so easy, so cheap, and
3: smells
0: just reliable,
3: so
0: and smells good.
1: Yeah.
0: And in any vegetable garden, you know, you have like that front edge, and you can plant it with herbs or whatever. But I like the alyssum because it stays low, so you get the airflow around your tomatoes and your peppers and things like that. But it's out competing the weeds, and it's working for you.
1: Very cool. Heather, you got one more or two?
3: Well,
1: more?
3: My last one was actually Lantana.
1: Oh, it was?
3: So we got that already celebrated covered.
1: Yeah,
3: pretty well.
1: Yeah, we did a good job celebrating Lantana.
0: It was on my list too. Yeah. So that's why I was like, do I have another?
1: And what about you, Jennifer?
2: I used up all the ones on my list, but now I'm thinking of sweet peas.
1: Sweet peas? Cool season annual?
2: Yeah. My parents have it growing in one of their gardens up at Old Park that was gifted to them by somebody else. And that just blooms nonstop. It does need a little editing because she can kind of take over. But it reminds me of one of those plants that everybody recognizes. And they go, oh, I remember that from when I was a kid. Or, oh, my grandma had that. And I think it just makes people happy.
0: It's pretty early blooms, too.
2: Yeah. And it's got a great green color. It always looks tidy. Like the foliage never gets bad looking. It always stays clean. So, yeah, I think I would like that. It's just a very happy, kind of
1: that's
2: romantic, feminine looking plant.
1: Fell completely off my radar.
3: Yeah.
1: And, that's a good reminder to try that again. And it kind of will fade. Like as it gets really hot. Am I right with that or
2: This year, who knows?
3: We don't even know it's coming still.
2: Great. This is a good reminder.
3: It could be winter
2: too.
3: Next week.
2: To make sure you go out and explore gardens because we're all remembering plants like, oh, I forgot about cosmos.
3: Yes.
2: I forgot about sweet peas.
3: There are things that are popping in my head and I'm suppressing the urge to like not share anymore.
2: Just, what is
1: go for it.
3: I think it's really important. One thing that Sarah, Jennifer, both of you brought up too is that when you are designing your gardens, whether you're working with a specialist or you're going at it on your own and just having fun, you really need to pick things that are blooming as much of the year as possible.
1: Yeah.
3: So if you can start with snowdrops, helleborus, winter aconite, and have something blooming as late in the season as possible, that is one of the best decisions you can make for our local allies, our beneficials, our pollinators. So it's just really important to add that.
2: And that's not easy for people to do.
3: It's
2: when
3: not.
2: When you teach classes,
3: and you
2: that's
3: can do
2: usually
3: it.
2: The first question.
3: You can do it.
2: How do I do
0: it
2: this?
0: It takes a lot of
2: put
0: intention
2: in
0: and effort. Yeah.
3: You can always have blooms, always.
2: The annuals will help you fill in that void.
0: Yeah, the annuals will help you. I'm thinking the big blue salvia, you know, that's an annual. It was blooming in November for me last year.
3: Yeah.
0: You know?
1: Well, that's why I always like to point out, if you have a small garden, you have to be a genius to figure out a way to have something in bloom with just perennials, trees, and shrubs.
3: That's true.
1: Through the season. Yeah. Problem solved with a good annual that'll be blooming from Mother's Day for us here in Cincinnati all the way through Halloween nowadays.
2: Yeah.
1: You know, and so it's really, and people tend to think, oh, there's a lot of plastic involved. There's bigger carbon footprint involved. What, this thing, that thing. But really, when you dive deep into it, annuals really have the potential to do a lot of ecological benefit.
3: Absolutely.
2: And here's the difference. Would you say I would rather have a bed of mulch doing nothing or lawn doing very
1: something.
2: Little?
1: Yeah.
2: Mm-hmm. Or buy that one annual, have something in bloom all season.
1: Yeah.
2: And then we're trying to get people to plant really thick, lush gardens.
1: Right.
3: Yes.
2: Not everybody can afford to put in one plant per square foot right away.
1: Yeah.
2: So use some of those annuals to fill in the space while you let your perennials get bigger so you don't have big voids in the garden.
0: Yeah.
2: And you
0: can start from seed.
3: Exactly.
2: Yeah, exactly.
3: Or worst
1: for
3: case, some bulbs or something
1: packet.
3: That, you know, bulbs that'll come up. So
2: color
3: no
2: blend.
3: Mulchscapes, right? We don't want mulchscapes.
2: Bulbs.
3: We want landscapes.
2: Mm-hmm. Yeah. No one ever came home and said, that mulch looks fabulous.
3: I well, doubt. There probably some is someone, so apologies to that person listening right now.
1: Yeah. Hey, I love my mulch.
2: It's the flowers we want. And
3: exactly.
2: That pigment.
0: And annuals, from the pollinator's perspective, I'm a beekeeper, so I try to think like how a bee thinks. They're creatures of habit and they're creatures of efficiency. So if you have a gap in your garden, they're going to move on.
3: Exactly.
0: They might find the plants when they come back, or, you know, they might miss a week because they are onto a new source that's more efficient for them. Mm-hmm. So I think of the annuals as it's like, you know, it's like a weekly salary for them. They just mm-hmm. know that they can come and get it. And then they are already in your garden when your next big perennial, your big cash crop for them, so to speak, okay. comes into bloom. And, you know, it's utilized because they came for the annual because they were in the habit of doing that.
3: Yeah.
0: And they discovered the bloom right away on the next big nectar flow that you have right. ready for them.
1: Yeah. So real quickly, Heather, you had something you wanted to mention. You mentioned you're
3: Did
1: looking
3: I?
1: Blank. So, you're mentioning your wellness business.
3: Yeah. So I know it was mentioned the last time I was on the show, but I do have a kind of side hustle that I love, and it is being a certified health and wellness coach. The company I started last spring is called The Optimized Human, and essentially it is where I work with clients one-on-one to kind of help them find their optimal wellness.
1: How would people find you?
3: So if they Google Optimized Human Coach, miraculously, it's my website is the first thing that comes up.
1: Perfect.
3: I did not pay the Google gods to do that. I don't know how that happened. So, yeah, you can just look up Optimized Human Coach, and there's a lot of links and buttons you can push on that website that takes you straight to my email.
1: Okay. And you guys at Wimberg, you're having the movie for Out Off just real fast.
0: Yeah, so we're doing an event at the Marymount Theater to show 5 seasons, The Gardens of Pete Out Off. It's on September 29th, and tickets are $25, and 100% of the proceeds go to the American Heart Association. I love this
1: The
0: film.
1: Movie's beautiful.
0: It's a beautiful movie.
1: And for people outside of Cincinnati, you can find this out there. You know, try to get a group to bring it in, too. Okay, thank you. Just got a note from Danny that we actually have more time.
2: Excellent.
1: So, yeah. Mm-hmm. We do need to take a break, but we'll come back to that thought, when we come back. So you're listening to Let's Garden with Scott Berline. We'll be right back.
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0: And welcome back for the last segment of today's show. Let's garden with Scott Berline. And I'm sorry I interrupted so abruptly. Sarah, you guys were talking about the Adolf movie, which is a stunning, beautiful movie about the work of one of our best designers in the world.
1: He's my favorite
0: right now.
1: Designer. Seeing his work and
0: Pete Adolf,
1: and seeing this documentary honestly was so inspiring to me. I saw it first before I was a designer, and it just talks about how he got into it, and he was a nurseryman first, grew a lot of plants, mm-hmm. and his design philosophy kind of evolved out of that, and he really has done more to popularize naturalistic garden design than any other designer, I think. He's not the only one that did it. He's not really like the first one that did it, but as far as the reach.
0: Most prominent.
1: And I would say the sophistication of his designs is unmatched.
0: Yeah.
1: Yeah. And it's such a beautiful movie.
0: Yeah. So here in Cincinnati, Wimberg is showing it at the Marymount Theater in September. But around the country, I know you can get a group together and rent the film. But is it available to like download or stream anywhere?
2: I don't know, because we had to buy special permission there, to show it at the Marymount
1: Theater. You can watch it, I believe, sort of like a pay-per-view type thing. There is a website for the documentary, and I think it's maybe $15 or something.
0: So it's out there.
1: For one view.
0: Well worth seeking out.
2: But you'd be better off coming to the theater.
0: Well, if you live here in Cincinnati.
1: Of course. Yeah, so after
2: Cincinnati
1: after the documentary showing, we're going to be talking about pollinator gardens and taking questions and just doing a discussion with the audience. So.
0: Cool. Heather. Heather, you mentioned before a song you and your students came up with about milkweeds. Earlier.
3: So we do the National Collegiate Landscape Competition every year, and we have to come up with a team cheer for our school. And the famous rap song Milkshake, the students rewrote the lyrics to say, "My milkweed brings all the bugs to the yard." And so that was the kind of play on "My milkshake brings all the boys to the yard."
1: Yeah, they're never going to forget that. And it has the benefit of being true.
3: Yes, that was 2019, and I'll never forget it because I think it's just so perfect and true.
1: Yeah.
0: Now, is there a YouTube video of that?
3: There might be somewhere of the cheer. I could probably find it, send it to you.
0: Very cool. Well, I want to thank you all for being here today. Sarah, you're a designer with Wimberg Landscaping, mom, beekeeper, seed grower.
1: Plant nerd.
0: Always fun to have you on. Jennifer.
1: Always fun to be here.
0: Designer, educator with Wimberg Landscaping. And you need to mention that all the volunteerism you've done over the years with Cincinnati Parks and the Cincinnati Garden Center, right?
2: I worked there for a little bit.
0: I worked there, And numerous places. Your energy and enthusiasm for gardening is unmatched.
2: Oh, thank you.
0: And I'm so glad you found the great position that you have right now.
2: Thanks.
0: Yep. Always good to have
2: you. Thank you for having me.
0: Yep. And Heather, professor of...
3: Do you want to try it one more time?
0: I'm going to try it. I'm going to get it right, too. Professor of Horticulture and Agriculture at Cincinnati State Technical and Community College.
2: Woo!
0: So thank you guys each for being here. It's a fun show, and we will do this again in some form. We'll find like best shade plants
2: grass
0: or something. Grasses,
2: something
0: all these
2: bulbs.
0: Things. Yeah, we got to keep this going.
2: Vines?
0: It'll get harder and harder to find subjects, but we will. I also want to thank Danny Gleason, our producer. He makes us sound good, and he's also quick on the thermostat when we're too hot or too cold. Next week, I've got Mark Wessel joining me again with Jenna Monin. We'll dig deep into vegetables. You will not want to miss that show. At Home with Gary Sullivan is next. Stay tuned for that for sure. And now get out there and garden like hell. Thanks for listening to Let's Garden with Scott Berline.

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6: Barnstorming at the beach. I'm Pam Puso, Fox News. Ahead of Tuesday's runoff election, President Trump stumped in South Carolina for Republican U.S. Senate candidate Darlene Graham. She's facing GOP Representative Ralph Norman.
7: Look at the rallies. Look at what we have today. You have thousands of people standing outside, can't get in. They're standing outside, and we're not even really running. But we are running because we have to get Darlene and other people elected.
6: Joining the president on stage in Myrtle Beach, outgoing White House Press Secretary Karoline Leavitt.
8: President Trump, you are the most consequential and historic president in the history of our great country. And it has been the honor of my life to serve as your White House Press Secretary, sir.
6: Leavitt will continue playing a role within Mr. Trump's super PAC. A New York woman accused of planning an ISIS-inspired attack is under arrest.
9: The FBI affidavit paints a fuller picture of Jessica Bowie's alleged transformation into an ISIS supporter, with Bowie allegedly telling undercover agents she had gone from a little girl waving an American flag after 9/11 to having stickers depicting the falling Twin Towers. About 5 years ago, the suspect converted to Islam and adopted the name Aisha Saif. Police have not revealed whether she was recruited or traveled to the Middle East. Court documents detail how Bowie used the internet to spread ISIS propaganda, talking openly about jihad and encouraging others to join the Islamic State. The suspect creating over a dozen social media profiles to espouse anti-American messages, and many of her accounts were repeatedly suspended for violating platform rules.
6: Fox's Chanley Painter. Bowie allegedly told an FBI source posing as an ISIS facilitator that she wanted to help make explosives. 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
22: Unpaid bills pile up on Eastern Ohio Waterline Project. The legality of the work is unclear.
23: I cannot and will not issue a warrant for this invoice. Words from Jefferson County Auditor E.J. Kahn over the now-finished project still generating unpaid bills. It was to remove a water line on State Route 213 near County Road 56. Ohio Revised Code states, any such projects that need purchased must be bid upon. That never happened. The total cost was nearly $250,000. Kahn adds, until this is settled in the legal process, these bills will remain unpaid. This project drew attention in May when the work on 213 was nearly done before anyone realized what was happening. I'm Lee Mowen.
22: Three people, including the victim's daughter, are now facing charges for the death of a Delaware County woman. Prosecutors say that 18-year-old Brianna Dutcher, along with her boyfriend, Christian Evans, and his roommate, DeJamius Payne, plotted the murder of her mother, 55-year-old Tamala Dutcher. All three suspects are facing charges of aggravated murder. Bond for the suspects is set at $3 million each. If you use the pharmacy at Kroger, check your email.
24: A class action lawsuit brought against the Kroger company has now led to a proposed multi-million-dollar settlement. The case focused on the prices that members of Kroger's Savings Club paid for prescription drugs between 2018 and this year. The plaintiffs accused Kroger of setting prices that allegedly resulted in them paying inflated amounts for their prescriptions. Kroger has denied any wrongdoing in the case, and the settlement itself is still pending court approval. But if you filled a prescription through Kroger at any point over the past several years, you might qualify for some of the proposed $17 million settlement. You have until December of this year to file a claim. I'm Allison Wyatt.
22: And I'm Andy Betts.
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0: Well, the weekend's upon us. Welcome aboard At Home with Gary Selvin. 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Pretty simple concept, and it really, really works. You can save $250 off during the month of August. You can give them a call. 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It's letter E, letter Z, breathe.com. All right, another weekend talking about things to do around your home. If you would like to join us with a question, I would love to talk to you. Our phone number is 800-823-8255. Last week, we were talking about remodeling. Here's a different kind of question. How many of you folks that are listening right now have had problems with hard water in your home or solved that hard water problem with a water softener? And how effective was that? So how do you know? How do you know you're having troubles with hard water? I guess maybe is the first question to ask. And I guess a lot of us will answer that as, well, I get spots on the glass shower door. You know, I get maybe the shower head clogs up with hard water minerals that clog the ports in the shower head. I don't get good showers anymore. Maybe I have a lot of plumbing problems. Maybe I change the filter on the refrigerator a lot. Maybe in the wintertime, my skin is just dry and parched, and the clothes that I wear look dull. Those are all signs of hard water. But how many of you have problems with hard water? That's question one. Question two, I had hard water, but I solved it. And tell me about your experiences in that. That's a small part of the show, so if you would like to give me your thoughts on that, I'd love to hear them. Again, it's 800-823-8255, and of course, we'll take your calls on other things around the home, and I as my notes said that I made last night, examining around the house, paint, mortar, concrete, wood, decks. Yep, that's what we do. We look for those areas. Here's an interesting one. We talk about the wet and forget hose and sprayer. And I called Wet and Forget, and they were kind enough to send me a bottle of the Wet and Forget hose and mold, mildew, fungus remover. This is how lazy I am. I've been telling people about don't use the pressure washer. Maybe just use the Wet and Forget and spray it on the sidewalk, the driveway. It's grayish. It looks dirty, but it's probably a mildew or something along those lines. Just spray it with the Wet and Forget hose end. And not only will it clean it, it'll give it protection for probably a little over a year, so through next year. Because, you know, you won't spray it next year because it will not be growing a lot of mold and mildew. And I say go ahead and spray it and use it as a maintenance spray. In other words, if you did it every year, you'd never see any of that. But I know I won't do that. And I feel fairly confident you won't either until you start seeing it again. Then you go, I got to get this clean. Anyway, I got the bottle on Thursday, on Wednesday, and on Thursday, I went and sprayed down the patio. Not huge. But I sprayed that down, and oh my gosh, it's not clean yet. Remember, you spray it on, wait about 6 weeks, and it'll be clean. You don't have to do anything. It's the sun and the rain and all that good stuff. We'll keep it active and eventually eliminate. But it's kind of the north side of the house, and it was kind of ratty looking. It was dirty. It was mildewy. And I sprayed that on, and it literally turned that fungus within 2 hours orange. I mean, it really looked bad then. By the morning, I'm not going to say it's perfectly cleaned. It's not. But you can tell parts of it is already look better than it did before I sprayed it. So anyway, I'll give you updates on that as we march through the year, because there's plenty to do this time of year. And again, if you'd like to join us, do so. It's 800-823-8255. Dennis, you lead us off today. Welcome.
1: Hi, Gary. How are you this morning?
0: Doing fine. Thank you.
1: I've got a unfinished 3/4-inch plywood storage box that's inside my barn. Unfortunately, with the tornado we just had last week, part of my barn roof came off.
0: Oh, boy.
1: And so that plywood box got wet, and it's now it's discolored, and I'm thinking it's starting to mold a little bit. So
0: probably.
1: Is there anything I can spray on that? It's like, say, it's just the storage box, but it is made out of 3/4-inch plywood. It's like 2 feet wide by 4 feet long. So
0: yeah. Is it painted or is it just the wood itself?
1: No, unfinished. Unfinished
0: okay.
1: Wood.
0: All right. Couple things you could do. I'll give you the easiest one first. And since we were just talking about the wet and forget, they make an indoor one. They make about five different products, Dennis. Their indoor one is called a disinfectant and mold remover. Literally, you just spray it on. It'll kill the mold. It'll stop the process, because that's the way, you know, Mother Nature breaks down wood in nature. So we got the mold spores, we got the water, we got the organic material. So you got to stop that, or it's just going to keep getting, you know, worse. So you spray that down, and that's exactly what it does. It stops that. And if there's some staining from the mold, and there may not be since it's so new, but if there is, you come back and you can just use a little soap and water to get rid of the stain. That's option one. Option two is you can get some, I want to say oxalic acid. It's not oxalic acid. It's the OxyClean, the oxygenated bleach, the powder. You mix it with water, put it on, and scrub, and then rinse.
1: Okay.
0: Scrub it with a scrub brush. Again, probably it's a storage box, probably not that big of a deal to get
1: right.
0: That clean. And then just get a fan on, dry it off as fast as you can. And that would do it also.
1: All right. Okay, Gary. Yeah, I use a lot of the wet and forget outdoor products and shower cleaners. So
0: right.
1: We'll try that.
0: All right.
1: Thank you very much.
0: You're quite welcome. Thank you for the call. I appreciate it. All right. And again, if you've got a question regarding your home, again, take a look at your paint, your mortar, your concrete, your wood, your deck. Those things will probably need your chimney. Over the next probably 3 months, not a bad idea to kind of give it a real good inspection. Did a fairly thorough house inspection this past week and found some areas of some wood rot that are going to need to be taken care of. And believe it or not, you find it. You don't have to get on the ladder. Get a pair of binoculars. Get a camera. Zoom in. Way at the peak of the house, there was a little wood rot, a little peeling paint, crack paint, I guess. Don't know how long it's been there. Hadn't seen it in the past. And needs to be replaced, obviously. But other areas, too, even like on the inside jam part of a door, little wood rot. We'll patch that with some Abatron, get as much of that loose stuff out. That wood epoxy is excellent for that. So a good house inspection by yourself. You'll probably see some things that need your attention before cooler weather arrives. All right, again, it's 800-823-8255. We'll continue. You're at home with Gary Sullivan.
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0: All right, getting a few things done around the home as we do each and every Saturday and Sunday morning. Thanks for joining me as we talk about your home. Our phone number is 800-823-8255. But right now it's time to garden. So let's garden with Scott Berline.
7: Hey.
0: Hey.
7: How are you doing this morning?
0: I'm doing fine. I'm doing good. It dried out for the most part. It's a little drier.
7: Yeah. We missed you on our last segment. Everything all right with your, it sounds like your AC had an issue.
0: Oh, yeah. It's brand new.
7: Oh.
0: It's brand new. So that's interesting. So it's a, it's brand new. So I just noticed it wasn't cooling as well. And then, you know, last night I started really looking into it. And I went, yeah, the fan's going, but that doesn't sound like the compressor's kicking in. So this morning I went out and I looked out here. It's got its own fuse box and everything. I thought, you know what? I'll just let the pros look at it. They installed it. I'm going to guess maybe.
7: It's under warranty.
0: Maybe the storms we've had.
7: Yeah. Could. Yeah. I imagine, you know, a lot of people.
0: Blew the fuses, which are no big deal to change. But if the fuses blew, it could be maybe some issues with the wiring too. So I'll let them check it out.
7: No, not a bad idea.
0: We'll survive.
7: Right.
0: So, I got questions.
7: Okay.
0: I always have questions.
7: Me too.
0: I have a lot of questions. Sometimes I don't know who to ask, but I know who to ask this question. Fall flowers.
7: Yeah.
0: Maybe a little too early, but certainly not too early to be thinking about it. Or maybe
7: for sure.
0: It's not too early at all. It's been a beautiful, beautiful year for color.
7: Yes.
0: At least in my landscaping, probably one of the best ones I remember, even if it's just like a spruce bush. Even they seem
7: just
0: to have more
7: deeper
0: color. Yeah.
7: Oomph to their color. Yeah.
0: So I had this bright idea. I want to continue this color. I need fall color.
7: Yeah.
0: Got any suggestions?
7: Well, yeah. I mean, the annual route is awfully easy and quick and instant gratification, I guess.
0: Yeah.
7: You know, you can go out and buy some big mums and put them in containers or in the garden. And
0: my wife loves mums.
7: Yeah. Yeah, they're beautiful, you know, and there's also all those other winter, late fall or fall winter annuals like ornamental kale and cabbages, pansies, you know, things like that that do a great job of keeping color flowing.
0: Sure.
7: You know, well into any more November, maybe December.
0: Wow.
7: Yeah.
0: So one of the things when you mentioned mums. I got in a doghouse a number of years ago.
7: Oh.
0: I know. You ever get in a doghouse? Probably not.
7: Not too much, but
0: no,
7: I should be
8: poor
7: in the
8: Gary.
7: I should be in the doghouse a lot more than I am.
0: Well, anyway, she loves mums.
7: Uh-huh.
0: She had some potted mums, and she planted them. And I told her, I said, those are annuals. They're not going to grow. Well, guess what?
7: Yeah.
0: They grew.
7: Okay.
0: And they spread, and they grew, and they spread, and it was like a big, big mum pot.
7: Okay.
0: I talked her into it. I said, we need to cut that back. We need to cut it back.
7: Yeah.
0: We did, and we kind of ruined our nice big mum patch.
7: Oh, no.
0: Don't know what we did. But anyway, so maybe mums are the key. There's different kinds?
7: Well, that's what's important, and there's not an easy name distinction. There are the annual mums, which are often sold as, yeah, it will come back, but they seldom do, but they might, but they never look the same, you know, they're grown to look like they do and be in peak form, you know, to buy at this time of year and put in gardens. Those, just call them annual chrysanthemums, and they're the ones that are shrubby, they're at the grocery stores,
0: covered
7: in flowers, and then there are some perennial ones.
0: Okay.
7: And these are lesser known and not used near as much as they ought to. But these are ones that you can put in your garden, just like an aster, and expect really good fall color from, you know, this time of year and later, well, into October even. And those, you know, the ones I'm aware of, and there are only a handful, are really good spreaders.
0: Yeah, that's
7: so that might have been what you got.
0: Maybe. I think we bought them by accident, to be real honest with you. Because I'm like, they're not going to grow. They were in these pots.
7: Right.
0: Oh, really? Yeah. You know, I mean, so we're flying blind. And I'm telling you what, Scott, they just took over everything.
7: And they came back the following year, too? I mean,
0: they came back for about 8 years.
7: Yeah. You definitely had one of the perennial
0: kind.
7: So
0: we cut them back.
7: Yeah.
0: And then we cut too many out. And then they're kind of growing again, and they're spreading.
7: Is it sort of a light pink, kind of a chalky pink color?
0: Nope. They're yellow.
7: Yellow,
0: they look
7: okay.
0: Just like the ones at the grocery store.
7: Okay. Yeah.
0: So I don't know what's going on. But anyway, they're nice.
7: Yeah.
0: And,
7: now
0: so
7: that
0: I
7: you
0: got
7: know how
0: the
7: to grow them, just... count your lucky stars, right?
0: Yeah.
7: Yeah.
0: Enjoy them while you got them, right?
7: Yeah, exactly.
0: Eventually they'll take over, but I might look into some of those perennial ones. I think they do add good color. I guess you got to cut them back periodically through the summer so they really kind of put their flowers out at a certain time.
7: Yeah, I never do that because, you know, I just scatterbrained and crazy. Comes. Yeah. But if you do cut them back by about half in May, mm-hmm. they will become a stockier plant and much more easily, they look better in the garden that way.
0: Sure.
7: As for cutting, you know, if they get too aggressive, just, you know, dig them out, give them to people because people will enjoy them.
0: Sure.
7: I've got a patch of one called Will's Wonderful that's eating up now by an 8x8 space.
0: Right.
7: Yeah.
0: Well, I'm going to give me some.
7: Yeah. they're good plants. One called Sheffield Beauty, Sheffield is really nice, and another one called Campfire Glow. Both are good.
0: Super.
7: Yeah.
0: That's why I say, let's garden with Scott Berline.
7: Thanks so much for that.
0: All right, Scott. Take care.
7: You too.
0: All right. Bye-bye. All right. We'll take your calls next, and you're at home with Gary Sullivan.
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0: All right, back at it we go at home with Gary Sullivan. By the way, feel free to jump in. We had three callers and all three hung up. It might take you 5 minutes to wait to get to me before we can discuss your issue, but feel free to dial us up. It's 800-823-8255. We started out with the question today is hard water. Do you have hard water in your home? Have you solved the problem with hard water? What was your experience when you maybe put in a water softener, something along those lines? Was it worth the money? That's our question for the day. And somebody did call in, but they hung up. And I really wanted to take that call. He was talking about, I think he said it, Danny, you took the call. It's probably like 4 years he had a tankless water heater. And started having all kinds of problems. A couple of thoughts there. Maybe without having all the facts, but a couple of thoughts there. Is when you have tankless water heaters and gas tankless water heaters, you really nuke up the water, if you will. So it heats it very fast. Oh, okay. All right. Marty, he's calling back. Let's talk to him. Hey, Marty.
1: Yes.
0: All right. Let's talk about your water heater.
1: So I have an endless water heater and, or tankless water heater. Mm-hmm. And what's happening is, the first one that I had only lasted, it's a good one. It was a Rheem, I believe.
0: Okay.
1: And it only lasted like 4 years. Mm-hmm. and it kept on like clogging up with the hard water. And, they would come and they would clean it out. And then it just finally, blew up. And then I had to get another one, and now I'm at like 3 years. It was like 2023 that I got this last one, and I'm concerned because I can feel the water pressure a lot. Not as much pressure, but it's the greatest thing in the world. The tankless water heater.
0: Well, they're very efficient, and you do get endless water. But one of the things is I was just getting ready to explain, so I'm really glad you called back. The tankless water heaters, they supercharge, superheat the water, unlike a regular tank type water, which is a slow heat, cools off slow heat, warms it back up, etc. And even the tankless ones need periodic maintenance or cleaning, depending on the hardness of the water. The tankless water
1: heater. How often do you think that you need to, sorry?
0: Well, it on a tankless. The manual says do it once a year for the tank top. It says once a year, and it really depends on the hardness. On a tankless water heater, I would definitely do it once a year.

0: year. Some of the tankless have little kits where you can do it yourself. Others require a plumber to come in and clear it out once a year. But if you have hard water and you have a tankless water heater, if it's gone 3 years, it's too long. You know, sometimes, I think the Renais, when they first came out, they were recommending every 6 months. But it really depends on the hardness of the water. So I hate to hit it with a big, broad brush. But I looked up just a second ago on Renai's current guidance, and it says 0 to 4 grains of hardness, no treatment needed. 4 to 7 grains, softener or scale control system recommended. 9 to 12 grains of hardness, treatment strongly recommended. 12+ grains, treatment required. So, you know, knowing
1: like
0: what the hardness
1: you buy
0: of,
1: for that, how do you know that? But hardness.
0: Well, you can have your water tested for hardness. One way. And you can tell the hardness. Do you feel like if it wasn't for the tankless water heaters, do you feel like you have hard water?
1: Oh, yes, absolutely. Yeah. And I've never had a water softener. I mean, so I'm sure that would help. But we don't have a well, or we don't, you know, we use the Lorain County Rural Water Authority. Mm-hmm. And it's, you know, the water definitely feels hard, but I Not so much that I need a water softener. I've never had a water softener before.
0: Well, you might just have your hardness of the water tested. Because the water softeners, and I'm not here trying to sell you a water softener, but a water softener protects a lot of the plumbing in our homes, especially old galvanized pipes or stuff like that. But even like shower heads and faucets and supply lines and refrigerator filters for the water dispensers. I mean, there's all kinds of benefits to softened water. I think from your standpoint, I think it'd just be good information to know where the hardness of your water is.
1: Yeah. So just like call a plumber, they would do it? Or can you go and buy it at Home Depot or something?
0: You can buy a hardness tester, number one. You could probably have a water softener company come in to test your water for free. You know, and that may not be a bad deal. Just, you know, learn a little about them, find out where the hardness is. And, I mean, we're not talking about taking out plastics, or we're not talking a reverse osmosis. We're just talking about a basic softener. I mean, you can buy softeners for $1,000 in a box and have a plumber install them, or you can install them, or you can get, you know, some of the top of the line, like Culligan water softeners, that'll last you 25 years. But all that said and done, I think it'd be well worth knowing where your hardness is just to protect that tankless water heater. Or get on maintenance schedule for that. All right?
1: Thank you so much. I really appreciate it. That's the first time I've ever called. So I really, really do appreciate it. The wealth of information. I listen to you every week, though, for sure. So.
0: Very good. Thank you, Marty. Call anytime.
1: Hey,
0: thank you very much. You bet.
1: Have a great day. Thank you.
0: Mm-hmm. Bye-bye. All right. I felt like I was scolding people for not hanging on. I didn't mean to do that. Marty did call back. I was just saying, you realize that Danny's got to take the call, and it takes a few minutes to get all situated to take the call. All right. Let's go to Meg. Meg, welcome.
2: Hi.
0: Yes.
2: So I have an attic fan that was installed when the roof was installed.
0: Okay.
2: And it was it had like a sensor on it, so it would turn itself on and off.
0: Okay.
2: And right after the 5-year warranty expired, it stopped working.
0: All right.
2: So now I have a dormer. I have like a bungalow.
0: Mm-hmm.
2: And the attic fan is up by the roof. And there's no access to it. So I wanted to know if I should get it replaced, because the purpose of it was to, you know, relieve some of the hot air that gets up there.
0: Well, I think that's very important. You know, ventilation in an attic is critically important. you know, your bedrooms are up there, and on the other side of that drywall, there's probably some insulation. And then there's probably, in an unventilated attic, about 140-degree temperature.
3: So, obviously... Well,
2: there's vents on the ends of the
0: roof.
2: Yeah.
0: So what's happening is when that fan kicks on, it's pulling up the air from the perimeter sides of the house. It's pulling it into the attic, and it's pulling the hot air out. So it's a ventilation system. You got to have those vents at the bottom. So, yeah, I think ventilation, whether you do it with a fan or you do it with a ridge vent, I think it's critically important that it's properly ventilated. So I would either go in another direction or get the fan, you know, fan repaired or replaced.
2: Well, here's the problem. When they put it in and they were installing the roof,
0: mm-hmm.
2: there's no access to that fan inside the house.
0: Well, then you're going to have to go with another system. You're going to very much need to, you know, ventilate that attic. So I'd get a roofer. They do a lot of those fans. They do a lot of static vents. They do ridge vents. I would start exploring and get some ideas of how you're going to take care of that.
2: So I called the roofer that put it in.
0: Uh-huh.
2: And also did the roof. And I said, well, should I get this replaced? And he said, no, you should be okay. There's vents.
0: Well, there's vents at the bottom, maybe, right? At the edge of the roof.
2: What do you mean when you say bottom?
0: Well, at the bottom of the roof, the overhangs of the house.
2: Yes.
0: Yeah, well, here's the problem. How's that air going to get in if the air can't get out? In other words, your house doesn't breathe unless... It's like a chimney, okay? It's exactly like a chimney. Hot air rises. You got to give it an access to get out of that attic. It can be sucked out by a fan. It can be a static ridge vent at the top where it's going to allow hot air to rise if cooler air, and cooler air can be 95 degrees, but cooler air will take the place of the air that's rising out of the house. If everything's sealed up there and you've got, you know, a fan and there's no fan working and there's no ridge vent, but you got vents down at the edge of the roof, that air, that cooler air, can't get into your attic because the hot air can't get out.
2: Gotcha.
0: So.
2: It sounds expensive.
0: Well, it's probably not cheap unless it's just the motor on the fan, but if you can't get to it, you almost got to look at another system. We never we never ventilated attics until 1978. But then we started cooling, and you know, it's just, you know, it needs to be not 140 degrees in your attic.
2: Do they have, are there attic fans that you can access from the inside of the house?
0: Well, you'll need a vent going through the roof. I'd probably get another roofer in there and just get, I can't see how it's situated in there, but I would get somebody in there and say, listen, you know, I had a roof ventilation fan to ventilate my attic. The fan doesn't work. I can't get to it. I need someone to give me a quote on replacing that fan or setting up a ventilation system in my roof.
2: Okay.
0: That's the question.
2: So do you think I should use a different roofer than the one that told me don't want to?
0: Well, your roofer told you everything's okay, and I don't think it's okay.
2: Yeah. I questioned what he was saying in my head.
0: Yeah, he didn't sound like he didn't want to do it.
2: Yeah, you're right. Okay, thank you very much. I appreciate it.
0: All right, Meg.
2: It.
0: Thanks for the call. Okay. Appreciate it. All right, let's take a break. Mike, you'll be up first. If you would like to join us, do so. It's 800-823-8255. You're at home with Gary Sullivan.
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0: All right, back at it we go, at home with Gary Sullivan, taking your calls about your home at 800-823-8255. And let's get back to the phone calls. We got Mike. Mike, welcome.
6: Yes, sir. How are you?
0: Doing fine, thanks.
6: Just have two questions for you. Well, one's actually a statement about the water softeners. I had a water softener now for about 20 years, and the only thing you have to do to it is get it rebedded every like 10 years.
0: Right.
6: And I mean, I haven't had one issue out of it. The dishwasher, nothing.
0: Yeah, I'm just about to that point. I think I've had mine about 8 years, but you're right. It's
7: I think they're remarkable, to be honest with you. And there's different quality ones. I had one that I bought in a box. You know, it was like $800 years and years ago. Installed it myself, and it worked for about 8 years. That was it. And then I went to a Culligan one, and like I said, it's probably 8 to 10 years, and I haven't had it bedded yet, so I do have to do that.
6: Yeah, the Culligan's, that's like the Cadillac of the water.
7: It is. No question about it. No question about it. Yeah, so I think they pay huge dividends. And, man, if you got a tankless water heater, really ought to look in to see how hard your water is, because you're going to really decrease the life of those tankless ones if you don't clean it or have a softener.
6: Yes, sir. And I just poured a driveway, and I wanted to know how long to wait, or should I seal it, for one? How long, if I do seal it, how long I should wait, and what sealant do you recommend? I'm down here in Florida, Jacksonville.
7: Okay.
6: That makes a difference.
7: Well, if you were in the Midwest or the Northeast, I'd say get it sealed in 28 days. Florida, it'd be a good idea to seal it. It's not as imperative as it is in cold weather climates with the use of salt, but you got salt air, you got heavy dews and molds and mildews, and sealing it will help that if it's a breathable sealant. That's the key. So Mike, what you want is what they call a siloxane sealant, and siloxane is, like a siliconized, a breathable siliconized sealant. You can seal it anytime after it's been in for a month. There's even sealers that, are cure and seal compounds that you could do when you're pouring the driveway. But if it's been poured without a cure and seal compound, 28 days is the rule of thumb. Siloxane breathable sealant, when you put it on with a sprayer, tank sprayer, you're just moistening the surface. That's it. So it looks like a very, very light shower. No puddles. And when it dries into the pores of the concrete, you can't even tell it's there. About every 3 years.
6: Oh, every 3 years. Okay.
7: Uh-huh. Yep. But easy to use. So, okay. Yeah, good stuff. But, you know, it's not going to stop all the molds and mildews, but it'll certainly slow it down a bunch, because water will dry faster on the surface of that. Won't penetrate deep, keeping that concrete wetter for longer periods of time.
6: Yeah, that's how the other one was. It was getting there's nothing you can do. And then I guess whoever poured the original concrete, that you could start see all the aggregate, the little rocks. Obviously, what's in the mix of the concrete.
7: Right. And sometimes it's really, especially in warmer climates, when it's poured and people are floating it out, sometimes they'll add water, sometimes too much water, and there'll be a cream at the surface. And that cream will break down faster than the actual slab, and the aggregate will be exposed. And that's more on the fault of the installation of the concrete than it is to do with the weather. Just kind of a sidebar there.
6: Yes, sir.
7: All right,
6: Mr. Gary, I appreciate your time.
7: All right, Mark, thanks for the call. Appreciate it. All right, and also this time of year too, you just got to be careful of the curing. You know, you've seen concrete with canvas over it, wetted down. Cure and seal compounds just slows down the drying. You don't want to just add a whole bunch of water on the top of it and then get this cream on the surface again. It'll start showing signs of wear real quick. It's not that, you know, the real guts of the concrete. It's been diluted right on the surface. And we run into that in all climates if it's really hot and you can't move that concrete as easily, and people start, you know, not allowing it to cure properly by adding too much water, that also can be the detriment. All right, let me give you the phone number. You can grab a line. It is 800-823-8255. We'll take a break. And Debbie, you'll be up first. We're going to talk about water softeners. Matt's going to talk about some drainage issues around the yard. And I don't know about you, but I think a lot of us have had that problem And we'll cover that. And if you'd like to grab a line, you will be third in line as we talk about your home improvement, maintenance, remodeling issues you may be having around your home. We'll continue. You're at home with Gary Sullivan.

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6: Barnstorming at the beach. I'm Pam Puso, Fox News. Ahead of Tuesday's runoff election, President Trump stumped in South Carolina for Republican U.S. Senate candidate Darlene Graham. She's facing GOP Representative Ralph Norman.
7: Look at the rallies. Look at what we have today. You have thousands of people standing outside, can't get in. They're standing outside, and we're not even really running. But we are running because we have to get Darlene and other people elected.
6: Joining the president on stage in Myrtle Beach, outgoing White House Press Secretary Caroline Leavitt.
8: President Trump, you are the most consequential and historic president in the history of our great country. And it has been the honor of my life to serve as your White House Press Secretary, sir.
6: Leavitt will continue playing a role within Mr. Trump's super PAC. A New York woman accused of planning an ISIS-inspired attack is under arrest.
9: The FBI affidavit paints a fuller picture of Jessica Bowie's alleged transformation into an ISIS supporter, with Bowie allegedly telling undercover agents she had gone from a little girl waving an American flag after 9/11 to having stickers depicting the falling Twin Towers. About 5 years ago, the suspect converted to Islam and adopted the name Aisha Saif. Police have not revealed whether she was recruited or traveled to the Middle East. Court documents detail how Bowie used the internet to spread ISIS propaganda, talking openly about jihad and encouraging others to join the Islamic State. The suspect creating over a dozen social media profiles to espouse anti-American messages, and many of her accounts were repeatedly suspended for violating platform rules.
6: Fox's Chanley Painter, Bowie allegedly told an FBI source posing as an ISIS facilitator that she wanted to help make explosives. 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
21: Unpaid bills pile up on Eastern Ohio Waterline Project. The legality of the work is unclear.
22: I cannot and will not issue a warrant for this invoice. Words from Jefferson County Auditor E.J. Kahn over the now-finished project still generating unpaid bills. It was to remove a water line on State Route 213 near County Road 56. Ohio Revised Code states, any such projects that need purchase must be bid upon. That never happened. The total cost was nearly $250,000. Kahn adds, until this is settled in the legal process, these bills will remain unpaid. This project drew attention in May when the work on 213 was nearly done before anyone realized what was happening. I'm Lee Mowen.
21: Three people, including the victim's daughter, are now facing charges for the death of a Delaware County woman. Prosecutors say that 18-year-old Brianna Dutcher, along with her boyfriend, Christian Evans, and his roommate, DeJamius Payne, plotted the murder of her mother, 55-year-old Tamala Dutcher. All three suspects are facing charges of aggravated murder. Bond for the suspects is set at $3 million each. If you use the pharmacy at Kroger, check your email.
23: A class action lawsuit brought against the Kroger company has now led to a proposed multi-million dollar settlement. The case focused on the prices that members of Kroger's Savings Club paid for prescription drugs between 2018 and this year. The plaintiffs accused Kroger of setting prices that allegedly resulted in them paying inflated amounts for their prescriptions. Kroger has denied any wrongdoing in the case, and the settlement itself is still pending court approval. But if you filled a prescription through Kroger at any point over the past several years, you might qualify for some of the proposed $17 million settlement. You have until December of this year to file a claim. I'm Allison Wyatt.
21: And I'm Andy Betts.
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0: All right, at home with Gary Salva. 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And we thank them for sponsoring this hour of the show. All right, let's get back to work here. We got Debbie. Debbie, welcome.
1: Good morning, Gary.
0: Good morning.
1: Always learn so much listening to your program.
0: Well, thank you.
1: You were asking a question before, at least I think I heard you right, that you wanted to know people that had a water softener system.
0: Or hard water, or did it help, et cetera, et cetera.
1: Okay. Previous home that we owned for 25 years had been built in the 1940s, probably not even built by like a regular kind of builder, just, you know, it was an old farmhouse.
0: And okay.
1: They constructed it themselves, so who knows what they did to code, because they didn't have codes then.
0: Right.
1: But at any rate, we own this older home, and we had, it was a company called General Ionics. I don't even know if they're around anymore. But they installed a water softener system in our house, and I loved it, loved it, loved it. The only thing I didn't like about it was that we had to drag these huge bags of salt pellets down the basement steps every month and hoist them up and drop them into the the container or the drum, whatever you will. That,
0: right.
1: Because it was not just a water softener. It was a reverse osmosis.
0: Oh, okay.
1: And we had people that would actually come to our house in the summer with gallon bottles. This was before they actually were marketing a lot of water, you know. Mm-hmm. Now you can find it everywhere, but you know, it wasn't so much. Right. And we'd have people come to our house in the middle of the summer when the algae blooms would be big on Lake Erie.
0: Oh, yeah.
1: And we don't get this anymore. But then it would change the taste of your water.
0: Okay.
1: Didn't affect it in any way that I know health-wise. In fact, it might have been good for you. I don't know.
0: You never know.
1: But it tasted, you could taste it. Mm-hmm. And we would have people come and fill up their water bottles and take them back home with them just so they'd have decent drinking water.
0: Sure. Wow.
1: But I'll tell you the other thing. We built a new home. And when we built this house, I wished I had thought. We found out the guy that bought our old home that had the system in it, mm-hmm, took it out. Oh. If I'd known he was going to do that, I would have taken it and
0: you
1: moved it
0: taken
1: here.
0: You would have taken it out.
1: Yeah.
0: Put it in your new home.
1: But when we built the new house, now it's like things I didn't notice before, such as iron buildup, water stains,
0: sure,
1: in the toilets and stuff.
0: Mm-hmm.
1: I mean, we never had that.
0: Mm-hmm.
1: And when you'd wash your hair and stuff, it was just, it's different because we have the hard water now.
0: Sure.
1: We don't have it softened. So I really miss it.
0: Yeah.
1: I wish we had put it in. I'm not going to pay it now to get it put in. I'm too old to cart salt down the basement steps.
0: Yeah.
1: I got a question for
0: you. A lot of different places. I think Culligan's one of them where they actually do salt delivery for you. But I will tell you this. The newer age water softeners do not require near the amount of salts that the older ones used to require.
1: Yeah.
0: By the way, General Ionics,
1: yeah,
0: of Oklahoma, I don't know if that's... That exists. General Ionics.
1: I couldn't find them, but
0: in Cincinnati, so they're out there. They're still out there.
1: By
0: have to look into.
1: But I have a secondary question for you, uh-huh, if I can.
0: Sure.
1: Our garage is heated. We used to have. We had reasons why we need to have the garage heated, and in this past winter, we've always in the past had a fan, a box fan running up near the ceiling height, like where the heater itself is. This past winter, we didn't have the fan running because it broke, and we also had a dehumidifier that would run out in the garage in the winter with in combination with this. This past winter, since we didn't have that running, we had a lot of moisture, and it got to the point where it looked like the ceiling was going to fall down. And we poked a rake or something up there, and sure enough, that drywall there on the ceiling had gotten moisture. Hmm. So we immediately went out and got a fan and got a dehumidifier, and it took care of the problem. But I'm wondering, it's because when we built the house, we put one of those ladder accesses up into the attic, and my husband put some kind of foam something on the ceiling to kind of insulate it up there. We do have a roof vent. We do have the vents that are down by, I think, down by the gutters or with soffits, wherever. Why would that have gotten so moist without a fan and a dehumidifier?
0: Well, the only thing I can think of is, you know, garages notoriously get wet. You bring in some cases, snow and slush and rain. And, you know, there's a lot of... And then just the off-gassing after you turn off the car, that contains humidity. And I'm not so sure it has anything to do with the attic and the opening and all that. It may, but I think what it is you just got warmer moisture in very cold surfaces.
1: And because we had the air running, I mean, we had the fan running, that kept the air moving before. And
0: probably.
1: We just neglected.
0: Yeah, it would certainly help some. That would be my guess.
1: I mean,
0: I can tell you sometimes when somebody leaves the garage door open in the springtime and that slab is still cold from the winter and the humidity's high in the springtime, the garage floor will just get wet. I mean, it could have puddles on it. So I'm guessing that's what it was. I mean, if you've eliminated that problem, I would have to think that is exactly... you know, what was causing the problem was just the amount of moisture that was there, and just drying out the air a little bit helped. Moving air is dry air.
1: Yeah. Yeah, and we did have a really, really cold winter this past year.
0: Sure, yeah.
1: So.
0: Yeah, and then you get a little warm day, you know, just in the middle of a really cold snap, and man, it'll produce, you know, that water vapor will create condensation on harder, slick surfaces.
1: Yeah, I mean, we had water dripping with before we put the dehumidifier back on and put on a new fan. We had water, like, collecting on the garage door surface on the interior.
0: Yeah, I think that's exactly
1: And we never had that before, so.
0: I think that's what it was.
1: Okay, well, you take your other callers.
0: All right, very good. Thank you much. And, yeah, we'll take a break, and Matt, you'll be up first, and we have Tila, we have Rick, Jim's calling in, and if you'd like to join us, do so. As we continue, you're at home with Gary Sullivan.
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8: 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So feel free to take me when you're moving. All right, let's go to Matt. Matt, welcome.
9: Hey, good morning, Gary. Thanks for taking my call.
8: You betcha.
9: I am having some drainage issues. I'm here in Cincinnati. We've had all the rain that you've experienced.
8: Sure.
9: And my backyard rests about six feet below the front yard. We have a walkout basement. The very back of the yard drain or kind of angles down towards the house.
8: Okay.
9: And so my water has got nowhere to go. Do you have any recommendations on how to maybe get that up to street level or any other kind of drainage system that we can put
8: I would
9: into
8: say
9: the
8: there's
9: yard?
8: Two things to kind of factor in. Are you going to do this yourself? Are you going to get like an excavator to help you with it or?
9: Yeah, probably need to get a professional involved.
8: Okay. So the two things I would focus in, Matt, without seeing your property, but the way you describe it, one would be like an underground French drain. So you would, you know, trench a pipe. It'll vary on the size depending on the angle, the slope, the length, and all that. Do you get standing water at the base at all? Or
9: I do. Yeah, okay. So we try to mow that area, we will get rut.
8: Yeah, I hear you.
9: Yep.
8: Yeah, so, and you'd put a bed of concrete in, you'd put the, probably not the black perforated pipe, but probably more of a Schedule 40 since it's in a backyard and there might be some mowing and traffic and all that, where when you get that ponding, it's got holes in the pipe, it's going to catch that water and it's going to move it, quote, somewhere. So I know you can't go up the hill, but I don't know where you can go if you go to the sides of the house or anything. If
9: yeah, it'll go into a neighboring yard
8: Okay.
9: To the right. They're a little bit higher when they put in their in-ground pool. It took the grade a little higher, and then to the left, it's pretty flat.
8: Yeah. So, you know, if you could continue that drain and take it to a fall – or something along those lines. Sometimes there's nowhere to go with it, as you said. There's no creek bed. There's no woods. There's no slope. You can create slope with your pipe and then have it come out in the yard in the front.
9: Mm-hmm.
8: I have a backyard with an underground French drain that it does that. It's been there functioning for 25 years. So that's one option. The other option is what they call a dry well, where you're making your own reservoir, kind of like bringing the water into a sump well and then pumping it from there. Again, it's got to go somewhere. But again, it's a smaller pipe. It's, you know, below ground, but a little bit easier to do. And especially if quarters are tight. And I would focus on those two things, you know, a dry well or an underground French drain. And, the excavator, when he gets there and takes a look at your property, may have other ideas too.
9: Okay.
8: But that I think that's where I'd start. I'd probably really start with a professional getting some ideas of what my options are. And then maybe you can
9: any
8: do some of it.
9: Any that you would recommend?
8: I don't have one off the top of my head, to be honest with you. I've used one, but I can't remember the name of it. It's been a while. But just, you know, Google excavators and look for the stars and get somebody out there. Because I think at this point you're looking for ideas of what you can do to control that water mm-hmm. around your house. And once we have ideas, maybe you can do parts, maybe you can do the whole thing, maybe you can't do any of it. But you'll have ideas of what needs to happen.
9: Okay.
8: All right,
9: thanks
8: Matt,
9: so
8: good
9: much.
8: Luck. Let
9: Thank
8: me know
9: you.
8: How you make
9: Agreed.
8: Out. All righty. Bye-bye. All right, 24 minutes after the top of the hour. Tila, welcome.
10: Hey, good morning.
8: Morning.
10: A couple of things, and let me know when you run out of time from on your end. But the first one is, I stay at different people's houses helping them with things, so I see a lot of showers, a lot of bathtubs. And recently, where I am, I turned on the water, and it just it just kind of exploded almost as it came out of the faucet. And it was almost like dirt was in it. And then it cleared up a little bit. And then I let all that drain out because I'd already put the stopper in. Then I let it drain out, and then I turned it back on, and it's coming out kind of consistently, almost yellow. What in the world is that?
8: My guess, and it's a guess, that's maybe the municipalities working on some water lines. That's what it sounds like to me.
10: It's on a private road. Yeah, it's a private road.
8: Yeah.
10: It's a private road. And so we you know, we always know when anything like that is going on.
8: Yeah.
10: So that's what's so weird. And it's not the first time it's happened. It was just more, it was really real pronounced with the dirt. But the yellowish color is really odd. It used to be pretty clear water coming out.
8: How about the water heater itself? Okay. Is it on hot water only, or is it on all the water, hot and cold?
10: It's on, yeah, it was on anything.
8: Okay. Yeah. I would call your municipal provider first. I really would. I wouldn't overlook that and get their options.
10: Okay.
8: Obviously, at this point, let's find out if it is a source problem. And if it is a source problem, they're probably going to help you take care of some things. At the very least, you're going to have to probably drain and flush out the water heater. But there's something going on there if it's hot and cold. And you're getting it out of all faucets, both hot and cold. So I would get with the provider.
10: I'll have to check. That I'll have to check because I'm downstairs.
8: Yeah, yeah.
10: I'll have to check the upstairs. Okay, that's a good point. I'll check on that.
8: Yep, and we are going to run out of time, so I'm happy to put you on hold, and we'll get your other problems on the other side. So sit tight, Tila, and we'll go from there. Yeah, that sounds like a provider issue. Any ideas on that, too, we'll pass along when we come back. As we continue, you're at home with Gary Sullivan.

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1: All right, back at it we go, talking home improvement, and joining us is Tila, who has some water issues. All right, Tila, what else we got? Thanks for holding.
2: Okay, the next thing, I want to be sure to plug the rescue fly traps. I've put out more. We got about another 100,000 flies.
1: Oh, my gosh.
2: That we captured.
1: I've told your story.
2: Yeah, I'm fixing to go bust.
1: I've told your story to more people. And they're going like, oh, yeah. And I said, that's what Tila said.
2: Yeah, it is so gross, and I went out just now and checked on them, and the two out there, they hold, I'm misunderstanding, they hold about 44,000 per bag.
1: Well, that's what I told somebody.
2: So we had over 200,000 before, now I'm getting close to that, so I'm going to go buy some more, and I'm going to run out and put them back up, because trying to save the area from all these millions of lives.
1: You ought to be the poster child.
2: Yeah, they're stunning.
1: You ought to be the poster child.
2: Well, I'm telling you, people came through out of town the other day. I had to walk them out and show them because it's that incredible. And they could not get their minds around it. They'd never seen anything like that. So rescue's on to something. All right. So the other question I have is, okay, I go to a variety of houses, as I said, and say people have the AC on, and then they'll have their ceiling fans blowing. And I know you can have them blow two different, you can have them pulling upwards or blowing downward.
1: Correct.
2: But I never understand when they're blowing downward and a room will be so hot. And it's, to me, it's because the warm air is being pushed down with the fan. As soon as I cut the fan off, it's just a fine temperature in the room.
1: Yeah.
2: How come I can't convince people to leave the fan off and just let the AC work?
1: You know, that's a very good observation. But basically, the fan is supposed to blow the air down onto you during the, and I'll explain the whole thing, during the summertime. And it's under the, it's the same way if you had a box fan and you had the box fan blown on you. It's a wind chill thing, okay? That's all it is. It's just like if you're sitting, in a building and no air conditioning, and everybody's using fans to cool yourself off. It's a wind chill thing. Mm-hmm. So in the summer, when the fan works, the way it's supposed to work is in the summer, it's just pushing air down on you to create a wind chill, okay? In the wintertime, what it's doing, it's pulling the air up. You should not even feel any air blowing down on you. It's a column of air that's going up through the ceiling fan, hits the ceiling, and pushes the air down on the walls, pushing the warm air down, but it's putting it down on along the walls, not directly down on you. When you go the other way and you stand underneath the fan, it's pushing it right on you. It's just like a wind chill or a fan in your hand.
2: Well, I don't know, because the fan won't be near, the ceiling fan won't be where I'm sitting.
1: Okay.
2: But the room's hot.
1: Yeah.
2: And the AC's going hard as it can. But when I turn the fan off, the room is perfectly cool.
1: Yeah. Well, you know what I say? If it works, I'm not here to argue.
2: Yeah. It's just so weird because hot air rises. So it makes sense that I would want to let the hot air go up to the ceiling and, for gosh sake, stay up there. Why would I want to motivate it to come down? I don't know. I just thought I'd ask.
1: Well, the fan is always, hot air always does rise, and the fan is always going to push air down. It's a matter of direction how it's pushing it down. It's either going to be a column right underneath the fan, or it's going to be along the wall.

0: But if you're not sitting down underneath that fan, or the bed's not underneath that fan, you're not going to have the benefit of it.
1: Yeah.
0: Right?
1: Okay.
0: I mean,
1: well,
0: you
1: there
0: said
1: you
0: I
1: have
0: can't
1: it.
0: even feel the fan, so you are pushing the warm air down.
1: Yeah, you're right. Okay. Well, thanks for your help.
0: You're quite welcome. Let me know how you make out on the water. It is on, if it's yellow, I was just double checking on municipal water. And it pretty much said exactly along the lines of what I was talking about. I would definitely check with the supplier, especially if it's just running and it never really clears up. It's definitely a supply issue. If it clears up right away and it's just the hot, I would drain my tank and, go that direction. Let me know how you make out.
1: Well, thanks for your help.
0: You're quite welcome. Thank you. Bye-bye. All right, let's get to Rick. Rick, welcome.
2: Good morning, Gary.
0: Morning. Yes.
2: Calling about my cement floor in my basement.
0: Okay.
2: I have a 30-year-old house I bought new, but I've never really done anything more than sweep the floor down there.
0: Okay.
2: And right now, it's got different, like black and different colors mixed in. What's the best way to clean a cement floor in a basement?
0: Well, pretty much the same lines that we clean all concrete and wood with, and that's an oxygenated bleach. When you say it's black, and where's the coloration coming from? Is it dirt or what?
2: I really don't know. I was wondering, like I say, about the house new, and it is a dry basement. Is it moisture coming up from underneath the cement?
0: Could be. That would darken the concrete. It would be odd that it would just darken it and you wouldn't see any moisture. But there's a quick way to tell. If you take a piece of plastic, maybe 2 foot by 2 foot, put it down on the floor, tape the sides with like a duct tape or something, and see if water droplets form.
2: Okay.
0: If there's water droplets that form, yes, that's what it is. But if no water droplets are really forming, not really an issue. And again, if it's just dirt and stuff, trisodium phosphate, some oxygenated bleach, anything along that, powders that are mixed with water applied, get a street broom, use that as the agitator, and then rinse, I think you'll be fine.
2: Okay. If I wanted to paint the floor or do something to make it look more fancy, but I don't want anything that's going to chip or be slippery, what is the best thing to use on a basement floor?
0: Well, you're probably, your decisions go between $250 and $6,000.
2: Okay.
0: Maybe not even $250. So there are acrylic floor paints. Eventually they'll fail. They're all coatings, so they're never going to last forever. Except probably the $6,000-$7,000 ones, which are polyureas. 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It will service you well.
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2: Okay, fine. I had someone suggest using an epoxy. on that floor?
0: Well, you can use an epoxy. There's all kinds of different epoxies. You can get an epoxy probably off a store shelf for about a gallon for about $79-$80, somewhere in that area. You're going to have to etch the concrete or get it really super clean, depending on which brand. I'll tell you to acid etch it or use a cleaner.
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0: pretty good job. Some of them not so much in a garage, but in a basement, they would do a pretty good job. In fact, if you're looking for longevity, when you're at that Deich website, they have a industrial or commercial epoxy. 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
2: Okay. Do those chip or are those slippery?
0: Epoxies will look like an enamel paint, so they can be slippery. Whereas that TrackSafe for Roller Rock is not going to be slippery. In fact, I just thought of something else. That Deich coat, I know I keep talking about Deich coatings, but they got so many awesome coatings. They have one called TrackSafe Color. It is kind of, it's a super slip-resistant coating. It's non-decorative. So is the Roller Rock, you have to look at the videos. The Roller Rock is a little decorative. The TrackSafe Color is a slip-resistant pigmented sealer, which that would go good down that basement too. Just depend on how fancy you want and, you know, how much you want to spend, how long you want it to last.
2: Okay. But these are all things I could do myself.
0: Everything that I mentioned about the Roller Rock and you mentioned the epoxy, you can certainly do yourself.
2: Okay. Very good. Well, thank you for your help.
0: You're quite welcome. You're quite welcome. Thank you. Call anytime. Alrighty. All right, let's take a break. We got Jim, Dottie, Dan, and Dan. If you'd like to join us, do so. We're plowing through a weekend we are. You're at home with Gary Sullivan.
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1: All right, we're about 12 minutes before the top of the hour as we take your calls regarding your home improvement projects. 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Jim, welcome.
7: Hey, Gary, thanks so much. Hey. I just love waking up on a Saturday and hearing that theme song of your show. It just makes you. Me happy. It's the weekend and blah, blah, blah.
1: Happy's good. It. Thank you.
7: Yep. Well, a couple of quickies and then I'll leave you alone. In our attic, we have a vent by the peak, you know, going outward. Do we need a fan in the roof?
8: Not necessarily. Let me ask you a couple questions. Is this on the side of the peak, or is this at the actual peak of the roof itself?
7: At the side of the peak, they have like these, it's like slats.
8: It's a gable vent, so it's on one side of the house. What's on the other side of the house?
7: On the other side, I don't think anything. Okay. It's just the vents are on the front of the house at the peaks.
8: Okay,
7: the attic doesn't go throughout the whole. The attic really is half the house. It stops halfway through.
8: Okay, so that's kind of the exit area. Heat rises, so that would be the exit for that air. Then the question is, how's that air getting out? So you got to have air coming in to let the hot air out. So is there soffit venting on that side of the house?
7: I have no idea.
8: So the soffits, obviously there's the gutter, then the fascia board, and then the soffit is the horizontal part that goes back to the house. Okay. There should be some venting there, square venting, round venting, screen, something in there that's allowing air to come in. So heat rises. There's nothing on the top of the roof or anywhere on the roof, so it's not escaping that way. So it's coming out the gable. If there's cooler air pushing that hot air out. In other words, the hot air is not going to go out unless there's something pushing it out. If you put a fan on the roof, it will suck the air probably from the outside of the attic through the gable, which isn't doing you any good, and then going right out where the fan is. So if you put a fan at the top and you had soffit venting, you'd probably want to close the gable vent to pull the air from the lower portion of the attic floor to push the hot air out.
7: I see. So, but I got to make sure that our soffit, I'm sure we do have a soffit with some air.
8: Yeah, so there's a formula and everything, and just, you know, if you have a gable vent and you have soffit vents, my guess is it's probably not the perfect situation, but it's probably not bad. The next thing I'd tell you to do is get like a little thermometer with a remote control box and put that in the attic so you can see what kind of heat you have in that attic. And, you might have, instead of like 140, you might have 115, 120, which isn't bad. But, you know, if it's 95 degrees out there, 110, 115 is not bad at all.
7: I see. Okay. Thank you for that. Now, the two quickies. I'm going to get duct cleaning and insulation. I know you've been, one of your sponsors is the insulation company. USA. I've heard of them. I mean, is it trustworthy? I know they're your sponsors, so I got to
8: They wouldn't be a sponsor if they weren't trustworthy.
7: That's good to know.
8: To be honest with you, so they do attics in your fiberglass and things like that, and then they do foam in the walls. Sounds like you just need the attic. Sure. They would do a good job for you, sure.
7: And then the last one is duct cleaning, because that could be a bunch of scam artists left and right.
8: Doesn't have a good reputation in the business world, that's for sure. There is a lot of I will tell you, there is a company, it's High-Tech Duct Cleaning. There's other good ones, too. I'm not saying they're all scammers, but one of the things that I liked about High-Tech is if you give them the amount of registers and the amount of cold air returns, they'll give you a price.
7: I see.
8: Okay, and a lot of times when, you see advertisements, I see them in the paper all the time, or in the, little sales pieces that come in your mailbox. Duct cleaning, whole house, $99. Listen.
7: Just called that company.
8: Did you?
7: And, I called them, and of course they said, oh, you haven't had it cleaned in the last year, so it's not. That's only for people that have had it cleaned in the last year. So they get you.
8: Well, but nobody's going to come and clean anything in your house for $99 anymore. That's just the way it is.
7: You're right.
8: So
7: you're right.
8: And you know, when you get involved with those companies, they'll go, "Well, do you want the cold air returns done too?" And you think, "Well, that's not really throwing out the heat or anything." No. Well, that's probably the most important part. Yes, you want to have those clean. When you call High Tech, you give them the amount of registers, the amount of cold air returns. They'll sanitize. They'll clean it, and they'll give you a price, and it'll probably be around $400 or $500 probably.
7: I see. I love it. And do they go to Cleveland? Are they around Cleveland?
8: No. No. I'm sorry. Oh, that's in my town, in Cincinnati.
7: That's in Cincinnati. Oh,
8: again, when you call around, do the same thing. Just, you know, I don't care if their advertisement says $99. You know, you know, they answered your question that it's a, you know, kind of a scam, right? But if it said $200, what's that include? Because
7: I gotcha.
8: When they get on the, it's like some carpet cleaning companies play that game. You know, well, do you want this done? Well, yeah. Well, do you want this done? Well, that costs more too. So you want them cleaned, you want them sanitized, you want the cold air, and you want the registers. Count them up and see if they'll give you a solid price.
7: All right. Thank you, Gary. You're the master.
8: I appreciate it. Thank you very much. Take care. Bye-bye. All right. You're lined up, man. We got all kinds of folks today. I love it. It's a busy time of year, and thanks for calling. Thanks for listening. We'll take a break, and on the other side of the hour, we'll get a whole bunch of questions answered. Sit tight. Don't go away. We got Dan and David and Dan and Brad and Dottie and Barb. I'll tell you what. We're moving right along. I do want to add one other thing before we take a break, and that is I did this just in my house this week. I was telling you, taking a walk around the house. Found a couple moldings that are kind of rotted, need to be replaced. No problem there. Also, take a look at the front door. I know I preach it all the time. We go in through, in many cases, our garage. We never pay attention to anything on the front door. Maybe you need to change the lock set because the finish is wearing off. Maybe we need to add some spar urethane, not polyurethane, to the door to get that sheen back. Maybe we just got to clean the coach lights. You know, you may go through the garage, but your guests probably come through the front door, so that's a heads up there. All right, taking your calls next. We'll continue. You're at home with Gary Sullivan.

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6: Economic squeeze on Iran. I'm Pam Puso, Fox News. New U.S. sanctions on Iran are expected to be unveiled Monday. This as Iran pushes back over the battle for the Strait of Hormuz.
7: Parliamentary Speaker Mohammed Ghalibaf saying on X, quote, "We've received numerous messages from neighboring countries about shaping new security arrangements and economic cooperation in the region. The United States put the security of every single one of its allies at such risk through bullying and pure disregard for their interests for the sake of Israel." Now, Iran's president, Masoud Pezeshkian, said that it might be time to, quote, "end the war today." President Trump picked up on that. He obviously hopes that the moderate wing of the leadership in Iran will ultimately be the one that wins out.
6: Fox's Jonathan Hunt. An alleged terror plot leads to an arrest in Albany, New York.
8: The FBI affidavit paints a fuller picture of Jessica Bowie's alleged transformation into an ISIS supporter, with Bowie allegedly telling undercover agents she had gone from a little girl waving an American flag after 9/11 to having stickers depicting the falling towers. And about 5 years ago, the suspect converted to Islam and adopted the name Aisha Saif. Police have not revealed whether she was recruited or traveled to the Middle East. Court docs detail how Bowie used the internet to spread ISIS propaganda, talking openly about jihad and encouraging others to join the Islamic State. The suspect creating over a dozen social media profiles to espouse anti-American messages. And many of her accounts were repeatedly suspended for violating platform rules.
6: Fox's Chanley Payne. Last month, she allegedly told an FBI source that she wanted to make explosives. 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
11: Unpaid bills pile up on Eastern Ohio Waterline Project. The legality of the work is unclear.
12: I cannot and will not issue a warrant for this invoice. Words from Jefferson County Auditor E.J. Kahn over the now finished project still generating unpaid bills. It was to remove a water line on State Route 213 near County Road 56. Ohio Revised Code states any such projects that need purchased must be bid upon. That never happened. The total cost was nearly $250,000. Kahn adds, until this is settled in the legal process, these bills will remain unpaid. This project drew attention in May when the work on 213 was nearly done before anyone realized what was happening. I'm Lee Mowen.
11: Three people, including the victim's daughter, are now facing charges for the death of a Delaware County woman. Prosecutors say that 18-year-old Brianna Dutcher, along with her boyfriend, Christian Evans, and his roommate, DeJamius Payne, plotted the murder of her mother, 55-year-old Tamala Dutcher. All three suspects are facing charges of aggravated murder. Bond for the suspects is set at $3 million each. If you use the pharmacy at Kroger, check your email.
13: A class action lawsuit brought against the Kroger company has now led to a proposed multi-million dollar settlement. The case focused on the prices that members of Kroger's Savings Club paid for prescription drugs between 2018 and this year. The plaintiffs accused Kroger of setting prices that allegedly resulted in them paying inflated amounts for their prescriptions. Kroger has denied any wrongdoing in the case, and the settlement itself is still pending court approval. But if you filled a prescription through Kroger at any point over the past several years, you might qualify for some of the proposed $17 million settlement. You have until December of this year to file a claim. I'm Allison Wyatt.
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0: Well, the weekend is upon us once again. Welcome to At Home with Gary Sullivan. 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And we thank them for their sponsorship. Certainly a very worthwhile, highly respected company. All right, we're going to get back to the phones because we're busy. And Dan, welcome.
1: Hey, Gary, how you doing?
0: Doing fine.
1: I got an easy one for you. I got a driveway. I stained with two coats. I put two coats of sealer on it. It's about an 8 to 10 incline, degree incline. So, yeah, it was slippery. So I bought the Dodge anti-slip, and I put that on my driveway, and it said, yeah, I can leave hot tire marks, and it did. So I bought their garage and driveway sealer and put a thin coat over it. It's still slippery. My wife doesn't like it. Either I'm going to have to top coat it for $4,000 or $5,000, or else I'll rent a round power washer and take it all off. Or you got option three, I hope.
0: Not really. I'm a little curious. Now, the actual surface of this is the TrackSafe product?
1: Yes, it's Dyche. It's the anti-slip for driveways.
0: Okay.
1: I put that on, and it was great. It was not slippery. But it said on the can, on the plastic jar, yes, it can leave hot tire marks, and it did. Okay. So I bought their garage driveway sealer, and like I said, put a thin coat over it. It's good, but the water beads up, and yeah, my wife is old, and yes, it's slippery, and she doesn't like it.
0: Yeah, yeah. So I just want to make sure that the actual TrackSafe works. But since it's going to leave tire tracks, you don't want to use it, and I don't blame you. But then when you use the garage door, it doesn't leave track marks from the tires, but it's slippery.
1: Exactly. It's just not really slippery like with the sealer, but it's still a little slippery. My wife refuses to walk on it,
0: to
1: check the mail, so she's got to go through the grass.
0: Yeah.
1: But you know, I don't want to get that top coat, you know, for $4,000 or $5,000. But
0: right.
1: Somebody at church said, "Hey, use some sand in a sealer."
0: Well,
1: I don't know how to do that.
0: Yeah, see, so it's I hear you, and that is a possible solution. I just don't want to recommend it because I don't know how it will work with their garage. Sealer. What I would do is I would call Dyche Coatings and talk to their technical services about the. There's a product called Shark Grip, which is a. It's not a silica sand, and it will go into. I know coatings. I don't know about sealers, though. A sealer, the TrackSafe, or even the garage floor. It is not a penetrating, it is a coating sealer. So the Shark Grip would probably work, but I would just get kind of permission from them to see if that's the solution or if they have another one, because I would definitely be leaning to the Shark Grip. I just want them to bless off on it. Otherwise, the only suggestion I would have would be to remove it. And I know you don't want to do
1: that. Yeah, I know. No, but I saw their Shark Grip, and I was on their website. But thanks, because I will call them next week. I appreciate it, Gary.
0: Okay.
1: Thanks a lot.
0: Very good. Thanks for holding on. Thank you very much. All right. And the other Dan, who was probably very confused when the first Dan took the call. Dan, welcome.
2: Hey, Gary. Got a concrete crack question for our driveways.
0: Okay.
2: When do you use the pourable crack seal, like the sacrete in a crack sealer?
0: Yeah,
2: it's more just you pour it out of the can or whatever
0: So the pourables are usually acrylics, the Quikrete, the Sacrete. I think there's one called Magic now. Those are usually acrylic resins, latex, cracks smaller than 1/4 inch. Okay. They do self-level. Their longevity is not quite as long as maybe like a urethane-based. But a urethane base.
2: Out of a tube?
0: Yeah. And you even got to use like an industrial caulking gun. A regular caulking gun won't get it done. It's real thick. But that's awesome stuff. But really, I'd say 5/16, 3/8 of an inch or greater for the urethane.
2: Okay. So I've got one bad spot that's it's probably a, I don't know, it's a 12 by 12 slab. And it's the one crack has lifted up maybe a quarter of an inch, half an inch.
0: Okay.
2: And I guess that's continually moving, but would I just clean that and just pour that stuff on sideways kind of thing and let it slide down?
0: Well, yeah. So it's going to, so you're saying the crack, but the slab itself now is not level, correct?
2: In the one spot. Yeah.
0: Yeah. So how wide is the crack then?
2: It doesn't, it's not a wide crack. It's like lifted straight up kind of thing.
0: Yeah.
2: So,
0: or the other one is settled down.
2: Yeah, exactly.
0: Yeah. Well, I don't know that the crack sealer is the answer then. Because it'll fill the crevice. Okay. But it's not going to help with the unevenness of the concrete slab.
2: Yeah.
0: So
2: it's not a big spot.
0: Right.
2: It's, you know, I've got a bunch of smaller cracks that are just, you know, ground level or, you know, on the surface, but I've got that one area and I wasn't sure how that would take the acrylic. Yeah.
0: Well, it'll fill the crevice of the crack, but it's not going to level out. I mean, to be honest with you, the only way you're going to level that out, where it's going to last, is to grind the top to smoothness and then fill the crack, or let it go for a little bit and see if that other one is settling more. In other words, the unevenness is getting greater. And then I would look at slab jacking or mud jacking, concrete leveling. What they do is drill couple holes into the lower slab and they pump a cementitious material and they lift it. That's probably really what's happening. That other slab is just settling
2: down.
0: Sure. Yeah.
2: So, I was kind of trying to avoid that, but that might be the answer at some point. And like I said, it's not the biggest issue out there. I got more little cracks that I was going to fill, but that's the one.
0: Yeah. I mean, I can also, you know, and I don't know if I really recommend this, but it would level it off and it would be easier than grinding it. If you got some vinyl concrete patcher, 3-pound pail, powder mixed with water, it's got a bonding agent in it. You can apply it up to 3/8 of an inch thick. It's probably not going to match the existing driveway, which could be a problem. But with a putty knife, you could, you know, taper that down to smooth it out a little bit. You're going to have to be a little careful. I think what I would do is maybe put like a piece of cardboard in the crevice and then taper that vinyl concrete down. You can taper it down to 1/32 of an inch. And then pull that concrete or pull that cardboard and then put your crack filler in there. So you're kind of building it up and creating a crevice and then fill that with a crack filler. That might have a lifespan of 3 to 5 years. Again, I don't know if that's the greatest decision. It might be, you know, might even mix it and try it somewhere else to see how bad of a match it is to your existing concrete, but that's an option too.
2: Yeah, that might be a way to go. It's an older concrete, so I figured the match wasn't going to fly one way or the other. But
0: they do have some dye in tubes or little jars. They got a black, a red, a brown, and a beige. Again, if it's older, it's probably darker, and this might be more of a gray silver look. So if you put a little black tin in there, it tone it down a bit.
2: Sounds like an afternoon project. I'll give it a shot.
0: All right, very good, Dan. Thanks for holding that. Appreciate it. Take care. Bye-bye. We'll take a little break. Dottie, you'll be up first. We'll continue. You're at home with Gary Sullivan.
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0: 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It's the At Home with Gary Sullivan podcast. Danny takes each hour of today's show and tomorrow's show and turns them into a podcast. So if you miss a day or you miss a couple hours, it's right there for you. It's the iHeart app, podcast, At Home with Gary Sullivan. All right, back to the phones we go. Dottie, welcome.
1: Hello.
0: Yes.
1: Hi. So I have a hot tub room that is finished with cedar wood, the ceilings and the windowsills. The windowsills are very low because it was a lower room that was finished. Mm-hmm. And I had a champagne glass with fake champagne. It was like a gel, and it got turned over on the windowsill. And then the heat hit it, and it melted and came out of the glass. I picked a lot up of
0: it. So was it wax? Is that what it was?
1: No, I don't think it's wax. It's more like a gel. I was able to pick it up with a paper towel, kind of like a goo. Mm-hmm. But, of course, it soaked into the wood. So how do I get it, the residue out of the wood?
0: Well, I guess I don't know what it is.
1: So how do I find out what it is? It was clear. You know, it was a fake champagne glass.
0: Yeah, well.
1: So it was clear liquid. Years ago, I called you because I spilt something melted that was wax.
0: Right.
1: And we put brown paper on it and ironed it out a little
0: bit. Right.
1: Or should I just get my maintenance guy to come up and just kind of like see if I can sand it out?
0: Well, you're not going to sand. You know, is it still oily? Is it, what's it feel like? Or doesn't
1: feel
0: like anything?
1: Well, I just found, it was just this morning that I found it. So I was able, like I say, so it was kind of like a handful of goo, like a glass.
0: Yeah.
1: So I was able to get most of it, almost just kind of pick it up. You know,
0: okay.
1: Like the stuff that's on a back of a credit card when you first get it and you have to roll it off.
0: Yeah. Mm-hmm.
1: It was kind of that kind of texture. Wasn't quite sticky like that, but that kind, but it's just left kind of a footprint area.
0: One thing you might try is something that would be an absorbent, maybe like kitty litter.
1: Okay, the old kitty litter.
0: Yeah, sprinkle that, kind of grind it in with your hand, let it sit there for a while, see if it absorbs it.
1: Okay.
0: That might be one option. It's just really hard to, you know, figure out what to do with it if I don't know what it is. That's really my issue.
1: Well, I still have the glass, and it had like a paper top on it.
0: Mm-hmm.
1: So maybe I'll look at that and see if it says what it's made of.
0: Mm-hmm.
1: And then I'll
0: yeah, I would say I would, you know, I don't know if I'd be using an iron in a paper bag because it doesn't sound like it's really a wax.
1: It
0: might make it worse.
1: I don't think it's wax.
0: Yeah, it might make it worse.
1: Yeah, I don't think it's wax.
0: If it's an oil, there is, and maybe even like a mineral spirits, possibly, which is paint thinner.
1: I didn't know whether to try Goo Gone or something.
0: Well, you could try it. See, you're in the same point I am. Without knowing what it is, I'm a little hesitant to recommend it and then make it worse.
1: Okay.
0: You know, but so, I think if we could extract it, possibly with the kitty litter, that might be the best option.
1: And you probably just go by that, almost like in the dollar store or something, because now you don't want the newer stuff.
0: Right.
1: So let's say that I get it out.
0: Mm-hmm.
1: Can I stain or paint the cedar so that it would seal it? It's been in 30 years.
0: Yeah.
1: And they didn't seal it then.
0: Yeah. Well, you know, again, is this a hot tub room or a steam room?
1: It's a hot tub room.
0: Yeah.
1: And it was just finished all in cedar. The ceiling, it's a low room. It's only maybe an 8-foot ceiling. It was under a living room. It was a deck that we enclosed.
0: Okay. Is it a smooth cedar?
1: Yes.
0: Okay.
1: Smooth, like, it's like, I don't know the right word term. It's like 2x4s. It's like
0: usually
1: wood.
0: Cedar you won't really stain like in something like that. You would have the cedar. You could sand, again, since it is smooth cedar, you could sand, which will give that cedar smell some rejuvenation. So, okay. You know, I think maybe, again, going back, try the kitty litter, try some mineral spirits, and then come back and maybe just sand that area, see how far, again, we don't know how much of a penetrant it was. We don't know how far down into that wood that is. If it's oil, it would go down into that wood just like a stain, but we don't know if it's oil-based.
1: Yeah, and I don't know when it spilled.
0: Yeah.
1: We opened the window to run a hose out from a dehumidifier.
0: Mm-hmm.
1: And my guess is that's when it got bumped over.
0: So let's try the kitty litter first, try the mineral spirit second, and a little sanding at the end, and let's see if we make any progress. That might tell us something, too. All right, thank you much for the call. I hope that helps. I'd love to hear the finished answer to that. All right, we'll continue with your calls. You're at home with Gary Sullivan.
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1: Got humid, stuffy air? Smell musty odors as you head down to the basement? 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
9: They say it started at a small Christian school in Louisville, Kentucky.
10: He would say, like, if you love me, you'll do this. 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
11: How do you know how to hunt those girls down? Like, you know the ones to target.
9: Another behind the closed door of a middle school office.
12: And he would tell me that he was going to adopt me out of foster care so that I could live with him and we could be together and not have to hide.
9: They say it happened over 18 years at least four different schools at the hands of the same two men, Ronnie and Donnie Stoner. Those men, trusted educators, football coaches, and twins.

0: All right, talking a little home improvement, if you would like to join us, our number is 800-823-8255. And let's go to David. David, welcome.
1: Hey, Gary, how are you doing?
0: Doing fine, thank you.
1: I got a 40 by 80 garage, 40 foot, 80 foot garage. And we've had, I'm up in Zanesville, we've had rain for the last 2-3 weeks, and it's just musty in there. There's no ventilation.
0: Mm-hmm.
1: And I'm like, I opened the garage door to try to dry it out in there. It's just that musty smell. And I'm like trying to figure out options to, I guess, move the air, ventilate it, or put ceiling fans in, or I don't know.
0: Well, so, you know, I talk about air ventilation systems a lot in houses. We talk about the easy breathe ventilation system, where it's pulling air out. You got to have something to pull air out and then replace the air if it's musty. All right, you can have a vent that's even with a fan that's

0: pulling air out, but you still got to have replacement vents. So, yeah, well, yeah. The Easy Breathe would be an answer. I just don't know about the Cube. That's a big old building.
1: You know? Yeah, that's it. And I looked at the Easy Breathe. They had a garage one on there.
0: Yeah,
1: a garage version. But it said it moved 7,000 feet of air, but it looks like a small fan.
0: It's designed to be a small fan. It's designed to slowly exchange the air out about five times a day. So, again, I hear you, but a normal garage is like 8 by 16 or 10 by 16, you know, with a 9-foot ceiling.
1: Big.
0: So you got pretty big type thing. So,
1: would it maybe two Easy Breathes do it?
0: Well, I would, yes, but I wouldn't guess. I would call them and get their input on that. But you could certainly put in multiple Easy Breathes. There's no question about that. And then is there a lot coming and going or anything along those lines in that building?
1: No, it's just two big garage doors to it.
0: Yeah.
1: And I somebody was, you know, hey, put a fan on the outside of it and draw the air out.
0: Well,
1: I just didn't want to cut a hole in the wall.
0: Yeah. So I was going to, that was my next question, actually. Do you have any windows there where you could put a fan in reverse where you're actually creating a draw out? Have you checked what the humidity is in there?
1: No, I have not. But when you walk in, you can feel the dampness in there.
0: Yeah. Well, you might just double check that, because I'm a little concerned that if it's really that damp, is this going to continue to be a bigger problem? In other words, you know, if you start running, you know, 60-70% humidity in that building, and there's dust and organic material, do we start having a mold issue?
1: Yeah, I mean, normally it doesn't seem that bad. It's just all after we've had all this rain,
0: right?
1: In there, it's just now it's like, ooh, I walked in, opened the garage doors today, and I could just feel it.
0: What type of roof do you have on there?
1: It's a metal roof, metal siding, concrete floor.
0: Okay, is it roof vented at all?
1: No. No, it's not.
0: I was even thinking with a vent in the top of that, and then some venting, maybe in the walls along the base. Those vents could function as like a soffit vent, and we could have convection. In other words, air would be moving in as hotter air escapes through the ridge vent.
1: Oh yeah, like your house.
0: Yeah, similar to your house. So I would, you know, to give you some direction on where to go, I think I would call the Easy Breathe and consult with them about maybe, you know, a couple of units in there.
1: Come out and take a look at it.
0: Well, I don't know if they're going to take a look at it. You got the size, you got the cube, and it's really just a matter of seeing, you know, the amount of... The two questions I would have is, how many units do I need? Is it one, two, is it three? Tell me how many units. Because all we're doing is we're only putting in a 4-inch hole. So we're not going to be, you know, real aggressive with the air going out. And that's good, too. I mean, it's just steady over time. So I'd want to know how many units are, and I'm, you know, going to put in there. That would be the first thing, and whether that is even doable. The other question is, where does it get the fresh air? So in a home, when you put in an Easy Breathe, usually we're going in and out of the garage, we're opening the door, we got leaky windows, you know, it's the air, you know, maybe we have a chimney and a fireplace, where the ability to replace that air is there. It's kind of built into the structure. I'm not so sure you've got garage doors. I don't know how tight they are. Maybe that's then. Maybe that's not, you know, it's not tight to cause a problem. But I'd need to know that too. So I think that's really where I would start. And then who built the building for you?
1: Yeah, it was here when we got here.
0: Okay. So another thing you might do, and this is beyond my area of expertise, that size of structure. So maybe, you know, there's probably even codes on those things, on maybe even ventilation. Find one of these places that do these outbuildings and ask them how they vent their building.
1: Oh, yeah. Yeah, that's a great idea.
0: So, because there's got to be something out there. It's just, not things I deal with.
1: Gotcha. Okay.
0: All right.
1: Well, you gave me a direction. That's good.
0: I hope it's successful. Let me know how you make out.
1: All right. Thank you very much, Gary. Appreciate it.
0: All right, David. Thank you. That's an interesting question. I mean, that structure is certainly different than a house. And somebody that deals in that's probably looking and go, well, this is what you do. Come on. And I get that. All right, let's go to Brad. Brad, welcome.
2: Hi, Gary.
0: Yes, sir.
2: Man, I tell you, I got a problem.
0: All right.
2: It's like my house sits back in the woods, okay? So there's trees in every direction, basically. But I am sick of walking through spider webs. I walk through 5 spider webs a day, and that is like the worst feeling ever, you know? And I'm trying to find something that's natural, but I got a lot of area to cover. So there's something natural and inexpensive that I could just spray around and just repel them. I don't need to poison everything, you know. I just want to get them away from my house, you know.
0: Yeah,
2: so I was wondering if you know anything that would work.
0: Well, I there's a wonderful product. Again, I don't know if your positioning is more extreme than this product's capable of doing. There's a product. It is called, you'll love the name, Miss Muffet's Revenge. Especially this time of year, spiders get very, very, very spidery this time of year. So they start building webs and catch their prey.
2: It's like the worst feeling in the world, you know, and I'm like, and it's just, if once in a while, that'll be okay. But I walk through 5 a day around my property, and it is driving me nuts.
0: Yeah, yeah. So if it's right around your property, you know, like you know, between walls or, you know, anything along those lines, close to the house, you could spray the Miss Muffet's Revenge. I mean, it comes in gets about a 0.5 gallon with a hand sprayer. I mean, you can spray it pretty good. You just knock down the webs and then spray the areas. And I'm telling you, it lasts a year. They'll have nothing to do with it.
2: Great. Yeah, because, like I said, I have like a retaining wall. When I walk to my truck, it's like I get, you know, 2 in the face through there. And then, I mean, it's just driving me nuts. They're between my cars.
0: Yeah.
2: I mean, it's like these things are driving me insane, you know. And I'm like, I know, you know, I don't want to just poison them and kill them all off. I just want to get them away from where I'm at, you know.
0: Yeah. So in a couple
2: of woods to live in. Yeah. Live there, you know.
0: Yeah, so another couple of things that you can think of. So the Miss Muffet Revenge, I don't know if that's going to be a little too much for, you know, what your whole area is between cars and stuff. I mean, this is more for right around the structure of the house. But one of the things in, you know, getting a little long-handled brush with some lamb's wool on it and continually knock down webs, because a spider will build a web to catch his prey. Not catching any prey, they actually eat the web for protein, I think. And
2: oh, really?
0: Yeah, but if you keep knocking the webs down, there's no trap and no food source.
2: Yeah.
0: So they'll venture other places, right? I mean, we change the environment. Yeah.
2: So I was going to try some like essential oils with like a spray thing and like maybe under the eaves.
0: I don't know about essential.
2: Where it doesn't get rain.
0: Yeah, I don't know about essential oils. You know, we did talk about the, you mentioned insecticide. I mentioned Miss Muffet's Revenge. Miss Muffet's Revenge would be more of a deterrent, but yeah. using an, you know, if you're knocking the webs down and using, you know, an exterior insecticide, that might be an option also. Okay. Also, lights attract all kinds of bugs, including spiders.
2: Yeah.
0: So, you know, if you got a lot of lighting back there, that's an invite. Maybe you can change them into a yellow or an amber bulb. That
2: yeah.
0: might help
2: I
0: also.
2: Have, like, landscape lighting and stuff.
0: Yeah,
2: you know,
0: yeah.
2: accents on the house, but it looks pretty, you know.
0: Yeah.
2: But,
0: so there's a couple of ideas for you at least.
2: Okay, I appreciate it. Thank you.
0: All right. Very good, Brad. Thank you. All right, we got a couple lines for you, and Stuart, you'll be up first. Hang in there. I'd like to hear your tip as we continue. You're at home with Gary Sullivan.
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0: All right, back at it we go. Talking a little home improvement. Busy day it has been so far. So if you'd like to join us, do so. Stuart, welcome.
4: Yeah, good morning, Mr. Sullivan.
0: Morning.
4: Hey, I caught the tail end of a conversation you were having. I didn't hear the beginning, but apparently it was a woman who had an odor coming out of her faucets in the water. We had a similar situation, and this is going back 40 years or so. Mm-hmm. We had an odor kind of like a rotten egg smell, mm-hmm, coming out of the fresh water tap. So
0: yeah,
4: primarily problem. The hot water. Yeah. Mm-hmm. So what we found out, we had an electric water heater.
0: Right.
4: And when I was down by the water heater, I could hear a sizzling and cracking sound. Mm-hmm. And this is way back before code required bonding between the hot and cold waters going to the water heater, mm-hmm, again, an electric water heater. And what was happening was across the union, there was corrosion, and mm-hmm, we were getting arcing, and it was basically, wow, causing hydrolysis.
0: Mm-hmm.
4: And that was putting that odor into the water. And all we had to do was break the connections, mm-hmm. clean them off, reconnect, and it went away. Hmm. Now, you know, today you have code requires bonding between the hot and cold pipes mm-hmm. coming in and going out. So it probably wouldn't happen. But if she has an electric water heater and it doesn't have that bond, it could possibly be caused by exactly the same situation. Mm-hmm. Now, I'd never heard of it before, and I haven't ever heard of it since.
0: Well, I have heard of electrolysis. I have to admit, I haven't heard it actually arcing. When you said that, I went, whoa, because when you were telling me what your issues were, I had already written on my paper a node rod. We had that problem back in the days. It was a severe problem. There was some bad node rods, and they created a sulfur smell, and it followed the hot water. And, boy, we took a lot of calls on that over the years. But certainly what you have is unique, and it is a problem. However, I don't recall her saying anything about an odor. She may have, but her original play to me was when she turns on the water, there's a lot of volume. The water pushes through the shower head. It spurts. It makes noise, and then it settles down. And at one time, it was a little muddy, and then it was just yellowy. And I asked, cold and hot, both? And she said yes. And that when she said yes, I almost got to believe it's supply lines.
4: That sounds like it.
0: Municipal, but who knows? It's plumbing.
4: Yeah. Well, as I said, I just caught the very tail end, so I didn't hear the beginning of the conversation.
0: Well, I appreciate you hanging on, Stuart. I really do. We discover a lot of things with people like yourself that hang on and share our tips, so I appreciate it.
4: Hey, you're welcome. You have a great day.
0: You do the same. Thank you, Stuart. All right. That's interesting, isn't it? Jeez, old Pete's. That's it. You know, one of the things somebody had texted me and said, the lady in the cedar hot tub room that had some synthetic something or another in a champagne glass as decoration that had spilled and soaked into the cedar, and how to get it out. Well, we don't know what it is. Wasn't wax, but one of the things somebody had written me was, hey, you talk about that Milsic as a wood cleaner, as a wax remover. What about that? Well, what about that? I don't know. It might be worth a try. I'm not a bit, you know, the problem is I don't want to just keep buying stuff, nor does she. Without really knowing if that's going to work or not. It is a wax remover, but we don't know if it's wax. Almost seemed like it would be oily. So I'm still kind of pondering on what in the world would take that out. If it's a stain, I was also thinking one of the things we use on wood to get rid of a stain is an oxalic acid. An oxalic acid is in Barkeeper's Friend. Maybe. I don't know. She did say it had a plastic cap on. Maybe it has the ingredients. I don't know. We mentioned kitty litter. Mashing that up. Maybe. We also talk about waterless hand cleaner a lot as a, you know, removing oils and things like that, that may be just kind of throwing out different things that I've thought about beyond our conversation. I still, if it is an oily substance, and it sounded to me like it maybe looked a little oily, but it was more of a rubbery substance. So I don't know if the oily clue is a real good one to go trying to clean it up. But if it is oily, I do like the idea of just using little mineral spirits and some kitty litter, some of the older stuff, which clay-based and a good absorbent, that would have a lot of potential to get some things done. All right. Well, I'll tell you what. That was a busy few hours there.
5: going to shift gears a little bit. In fact, if a lot of stations drop off at this point, but on the iHeart app, we do stream that, and it's 55 KRC. 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We'll find out the trends in new home building and other fun subjects. So we'll do that next as we continue. You're at home with Gary Sullivan.

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5: Stumping in South Carolina. I'm Paul Stevens, Fox News. President Trump traveling to Myrtle Beach yesterday to rally for Republican U.S. Senate candidate Darlene Graham, the sister of the late Senator Lindsey Graham, who died last month.
6: Republicans in the Palmetto State, including the state's former Governor Nikki Haley, have raised concerns about Graham's readiness after she admitted at a debate this week that she wasn't well-versed on national security. President Trump has dismissed her response, saying she was only giving an honest answer. He wants voters to focus on what he says is at stake.
7: If we lose, you're going to lose your border. 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
6: Meantime, Vice President J.D. Vance was in his hometown of Middletown, Ohio, trying to sharpen the administration's message on the economy.
5: That's Fox's Madeline Rivera. Republican Congressman Ralph Norman running against Darlene Graham. He was on Fox and Friends Weekend.
8: My opponent is unknown. She's been backed by the Washington establishment. And she has the endorsement of a great president in President Trump, which I would have loved to have his endorsement. But, Griff, she's a propped-up candidate. You could tell that during the debates. This is an important job. There is no training on the job.
5: And former South Carolina Governor Mark Sanford endorsing Congressman Norman in that race. Trade talks between Canada and the U.S. collapsing, the U.S. imposing new 50% tariffs on some Canadian goods. U.S. Trade Rep Jamison Greer on Fox and Friends Weekend saying only China and Canada retaliated against the president's trade policy and claims some of Canada's response is tied to its business with China.
9: They do, and they continue to retaliate. And after a year of that retaliation, we've said enough, and so we've taken countermeasures.
5: That's U.S. Trade Representative Jamison Greer on Fox. 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
20: A quiet residential neighborhood erupts in chaos. Carmine Galante, the feared boss of the Bonanno crime family, lies dead, his cigar still clutched between his teeth.
21: Masked men walked into Joe and Mary's luncheonette in Brooklyn today and gunned down Carmine Galante, man believed to be the most powerful mafia chieftain in the country.
20: The execution sent shockwaves through the criminal underworld and set the stage for one of the most pivotal criminal cases in New York City history. From the minds behind the acclaimed television series comes Law and Order: Criminal Justice System. 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
20: 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But the murder of Carmine Galante marked the beginning of the end. Discover how a group of young prosecutors took on the mafia, and with the help of law enforcement, brought down its most powerful figures. I'm Anasika Nicolazzi, and from Wolf Entertainment and iHeart Podcasts, this is Law & Order: Criminal Justice System.
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0: Kelly, broadcasting live from Denver, Colorado. You've tuned into The Weekend with Michael Brown. Glad to have you joining the program today. Text line, as usual, is always open. If you want to tell me something or ask me something, a TMA or an AMA, the number is 33103, 33103, keyword Mike or Michael. And then go follow me on all the social media platforms, because social media is getting sued for $1 trillion, and maybe we could get hooked on it and get a piece of that action. Anyway, on Facebook, Instagram, and X, it's all generally at Michael D. Brown, at Michael D. Brown. So go get that done right now. Quit farting around. Do it right now. Once you stop, you know what? I'm going to do something else first. Change my mind right at the very beginning. Because I walked in this morning, and there was a text message that caught my attention. Let me pull it up real quickly. Ray out in Waikiki sent this text message yesterday at about 8 p.m. I didn't see it until this morning. Michael, enjoy your show every week via iHeartRadio here in Honolulu. The Drudge Report has gotten very disgustingly left-wing. It can find nothing good to print about the Republican Party or Donald Trump. Could you discuss that one of these times on your show, perhaps the weekend edition? Also, the ads placed in the path of the text in the Drudge Report make it almost impossible to read. Could you tell us what happened to what used to be the good old Drudge Report? Thanks, Ray, Waikiki. Here's the reason why it's a great question. I think everybody who's ever looked at media, and you're my age, the Drudge Report was kind of like the first big thing. And that's where everybody tuned every day. I can tell you that in D.C. In Washington, D.C., we got two things. Well, I got two things every day. I got what we called the clips. And the clips, now you got to remember, this is 2001 when Bush is inaugurated. So I wasn't aware of what the clips were. But one morning, you know, my scheduler or somebody walks in and drops a stack of papers that are probably, well, I'm guessing, 4 inches thick on my desk, and it's bound. And she goes, here are your clips this morning. What's this? Every story that you could possibly imagine that had to do, now at that time, it was solely about, the first part was solely about FEMA, because we didn't yet have Homeland Security. So every story about FEMA itself, or any story related to, or that might involve eventually, like, you know, a storm somewhere, or, you know, a wildfire somewhere, or something in the news about, you know, a pandemic, who knows? All of those stories were there in the top part. The second part was all the stories about the president, everything about the administration. And then there was a summary in the third part just about all of the other cabinet offices, you know, Department of Transportation, Health and Human Services, State Department, all of those. Now, they got the inverse of what I got. If it was the State Department, their first part was everything about the State Department, and then everything about the Bush administration, and then FEMA might be a little afterthought down on the bottom. Every single day, those landed. Now, they're electronic now. You can still get the paper version, but now they're electronic. And that was what you read every single morning. Now, what I would do is I would read the Washington Post, New York Times, Wall Street Journal. I would read that as my security detail was fighting, obviously, the horrible traffic on 395, trying to get past the Pentagon and get in to D.C. I'd read the newspapers, literal newspapers. And then once I got to the office, I'd read the clips. So there's two things. Actually, I guess there were four things that happened. So I'd read the newspapers. I'd get into the office, I'd read the clips, and then I would usually, sometime in the morning, not always at exactly the same time, a briefer from the CIA would come over and would give me the presidential daily brief. Whatever the president was being told, now obviously the president would get told some things that I wouldn't get told, but I in essence, got the bulk of the PDB. And then there was a fourth thing. Open up your computer, log on to the Drudge Report, and see what Drudge is reporting. Because that's where political people went to find out, particularly in light of Monica Lewinsky, what are the big stories that Drudge has that perhaps the other mainstream media is not carrying. And that's when it became the BFD, the big freaking deal. So here's Ray in Waikiki. Watches or listen to the show on iHeart from the place that probably most of us would rather be right now. And Ray's complaint is a good one. Now, he says the Drudge Report has gone, his words, disgustingly left-wing. Can't find one kind word for Trump or the Republicans. And the ads, I love this one, the ads are stacked right in the path of the text now, so you can barely read the thing. And Ray wants to know what happened to the good old Drudge Report. Now, I've got the Drudge Report pulled up on a iHeart monitor in front of me. And I'm going to just randomly, let's see. Chief Justice Roberts allows the ballroom. Let me click this link. No, that one didn't do it. So let me find a different one. Because what Ray is complaining about is something that I think we all complain about. Yeah, here's one. Clicked on a story that is out of the Wall Street Journal. But before I can get to the Wall Street Journal article, a little ad pops up that I have to close, and then boom, I close it, and then it takes me to the story. What was the ad? I don't know. I never look. People spend huge amounts of money for those pop-up ads, and I couldn't tell you what the one was I just looked at, because I don't care. But everybody does that now. Or look on the sides of websites. I think the bane of civilization are pop-up ads. We ought to just absolutely put on death row everybody that ever puts up a pop-up ad. So, Ray, I've been asking some of the same questions, but let me tell you what I exactly know, and then let me tell you what nobody knows. Let's start with who the guy was, because it's actually an interesting story. Matt Drudge was a nobody. I mean that as a compliment. I'm not saying that in a bad way. It's not a pejorative. He was literally a gift shop clerk at the CBS studio store out in Los Angeles, sweeping up, listening. His dad bought him a computer in 1994, and that's when Drudge started emailing gossip to just a few hundred people. That was the whole company, one man, one laptop, and a lot of nerve. And then in January 1998, that same guy with his one laptop published the story that every newsroom in America had but was not reporting. They were sitting on it. Newsweek had the Monica Lewinsky story, the blue dress story, and Newsweek was holding it and not printing it. Drudge didn't hold it. He published the story. And then, boom, overnight, January 1998, a gift shop clerk had the most powerful editors in the entire country reading him to find out what they we're about to get beat on. Now, that's the first part. Second part's pretty interesting, too, because I think it's something that we all assume. And when I dug into it, guess what? Our assumptions, you know, when you assume something, it makes an ass out of you and me. Well, I had always assumed something. Turns out, I can't prove it. What can I prove? That's coming up next. It's the Weekend with Michael Brown. Text lines open 33103, keyword Mike or Michael. 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I'll be right back.
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0: 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And then Monday through Friday from 9 to noon Mountain Time, you can stream The Situation with Michael Brown Monday through Friday, 9 to noon on KOA. 8:50 a.m., 94.1 FM. So back to this text message from Ray out in Waikiki. So in January 1998, after he drops the Monica Lewinsky story, the Drudge Report becomes one of those go-to websites. Now, I will tell you in a minute, we'll get to how it's turned left-leaning, but I still go to it. Now, it's not the first thing I go to anymore, but I still go to it at least once a day for either show prep I'm doing that day or for the next day's show prep, because I want to see, because it's a great, they're called aggregators. Drudge is an aggregator. And it's a great one to go to. Now, it's now decidedly left to center, but it will still tell you good headlines so that you can then see, okay, what are the big stories? Now, I have it open right now, and a pop-up. My mouse moved, and another pop-up ad. And it's a recruiting ad for the Coast Guard. But I don't care. Clicked out of it. Went back to the story. So after 1998, that became a go-to, particularly for conservatives. Now, for 20 years, that little page, the Drudge Report, very simple, nothing special about it whatsoever. That was the front door to the internet for those that were conservative or right of center. In fact, it was so important that one Drudge link, if you were a small news outlet, that could crash your servers. Many campaigns lived and died on whether or not the Drudge Report picked up your story. And Matt Drudge himself was, and still is, a recluse. He ran the whole thing out of Miami. He labeled himself a libertarian, and he scared people. People were worried. It's kind of like, you know, I am, what was the guy from 60 Minutes? But, you know, he would show up, you know, this is so-and-so from 60 Minutes. And people would shake in their boots. Oh, my gosh, what are you going to write about me? But that was the point of the whole Drudge Report. And then somewhere after 2018, that's when it began to change. It was kind of slow at first, and then boom, all at once. By 2019, you got to remember, Trump's been in office now for a couple of years. The headlines soured on Trump. Not a little, a whole bunch. Where Drudge used to lead with the story that helped Donald Trump, now he was leading with the story that hurt Donald Trump. And the audience noticed, too. And the audience walked. Traffic on the Drudge Report fell something like 38% in 2019. In 1 year, traffic dropped by more than a third. It was at one time one of the highest-ranked websites on the entire planet. And even Trump himself started tweeting that Drudge was down 40% plus. When Donald Trump's picking a fight with the man who used to be his megaphone, you know something's broke. So what happened? And this is the interesting part to me, because this is the part that I didn't really know, and thanks to Ray out in Waikiki, I had to go look it up. And I got to be straight with you. Everybody's got a theory, but I don't think anybody's got the receipts. Let me explain what I mean. The story we've all heard is that Drudge sold the website, sold the entire thing. He signed a piece of paper that keeps him from ever talking about it, an NDA, a non-disclosure agreement, and the new owner steered the website to the left. And in fact, Drudge's own biographer, a guy named Matthew Lisiak, who's kind of the preeminent expert on Matt Drudge, now says exactly that. Sold it, NDA, a new owner who cares more about moving the country left than making a dollar, is now running the website. But you know what the problem is? That very same biographer, Matt Lisiak, a few years before that, said just the opposite. Said that Drudge would never sell his own baby, and the left turn was just a bad business bet. So the best informed man on the outside of the Drudge Report has told this story both ways, that he has sold it, there's an NDA, that he didn't sell it, that there wasn't an NDA. That's the whole ball game. That's it right there. There's no sale on record, no buyer with a name, no filing, no signature, no confirmation. A polling company tweeted back in 2019 that, quote, word is he sold. And I think everybody's been repeating the words, word is, ever since. Word is. That's not proof. That's a rumor. That's just a rumor. So, Ray, I guess I have to give it to you straight with three things. One, yes, the site did change. That's very real, and you're not imagining that, and neither am I. I know exactly what I'm getting now when I go look at the Drudge. I know that I'm going to get the left-to-center version of a story that is going to be decidedly anti-Trump. And, in fact, let me just see what the headlines are today. Carney, the Prime Minister of Canada, stares down the dawn, meaning Donald Trump. The upper left corner, after decades of spending, D.C. facing unpalatable choices about the debt. Economy got used to low borrowing costs. Exit poses risks. bond market going to burst the stock bubble? Yeah, I think it probably will, but that's a different story. But yes, it's decidedly left-wing. The Drudge Report didn't turn into a progressive site. It really turned mostly anti-Trump. And if you love Trump, I'll grant you those feel like the same thing, right? But they're not. And that difference, I think, is the whole story. Now, as for those ads crawling all over the words, yes, it got ugly, and it is hard to read. And on that one, I think everybody probably agrees completely. And there's no mystery to solve there. Somebody decided that the money was worth the mess. Probably one reason why I don't go to it as often as I do, because I just get tired of clicking up pop-up ads. But here's what I keep coming back to from this whole conversation. We watched a guy build something out of nothing, absolutely nothing, with just his two hands, and put a scare into the most powerful people in the country. As I said, in D.C., there was a time, and there may still be on the left, but there was a time when every member of the president's cabinet and everybody in the White House read the clips, looked at the Washington Post, and then read the Drudge Report. And then we watched it turn into something that we just don't recognize. And we don't even get to know why. And the one guy who could tell us, he went completely quiet. Maybe he sold. Maybe he just got sour on Trump and it cost him his crowd. Maybe it's both. I don't know. But the bottom line is, anybody who tells you they know for sure, they're guessing too. Absolutely do I think they're guessing. And if you don't believe me, well, just go check my math. Go check just what I said. Because I think you'll find that, yeah, I think that it's weird. Here's the thing about the Drudge Report that we can take and we can extrapolate out to almost everything that you read online. And that is, it has a POV. It's got a point of view. I think the reason the Drudge Report stood out so glaringly is that you break the Monica Lewinsky story, which really does hurt the Clinton administration, and he's obviously conservative, and then pro-Trump, and then he makes that hard left turn, that's hard not to notice. Yeah. So that was kind of fun digging into. Thanks for the text, Ray. By the way, that text line, 33103, keyword Michael, that's how it works. I'll be right back.
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Well, you're listening to Vicki with Michael Brown. I'm glad you're doing that. 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If you have not subscribed to the podcast, get off your butt and go do that. On your podcast app, it's really easy to find. It's The Situation with Michael Brown. The Situation with Michael Brown. Once you find that, hit that subscribe button. Leave a 5-star review. That helps us with the algorithm, because we all live by the algorithm. And then that will download all 5 days of the weekday program and the weekend program. So you get all 6 days of me, which is more than anybody needs. But you should do it anyway. It's good for your health. Why don't you step back for a moment? And why don't you think about, let's just pick any mother. Let's do Mesa, Arizona. She's sitting at her kitchen table. She's got a stack of mail. And she's got a kid in the next room that reads 2 grades behind where he ought to be for his age. Got it? So she's sitting at the table, the little rugrats, you know, back in his bedroom or in the den or somewhere. And the problem is he cannot read at grade level. He's two grades behind. And her public school, I'll give them credit, they tried to do everything they could, but it wasn't enough. So this mom found a tutor who actually knows how to teach a kid like hers how to read. And then she found a small private school that has an open seat. But she can't write the checks for that tuition on her own. The reason I picked Mesa, Arizona is because in Mesa, Arizona, in fact, in all of Arizona, she doesn't have to write the check. The state of Arizona takes the money it was going to spend educating her son, and instead of mailing it to a building of a government-run school, it hands it to her. Around $7,000 in an account that follows her son. And that account has a very specific name, Empowerment Scholarship Account. And in Arizona, more than 100,000 kids have got one. And this week, a very expensive campaign to take that account away from her collapsed. And I stood up and sang the Hallelujah chorus. Because I believe that the money should follow the child. That's what education money's for, right? I know some of it's to, you know, build a building, and you got to pay teacher salaries. You got to cool those buildings. You have to maintain the buildings. You need some staff. But the bulk of the money should be to educate the child. And so that money should follow the child. Here's what happened. The teachers union and their allies wanted a measure on the November ballot this coming November called the Protect Education Act, Proposition 212, Proposition 212. That act, that measure, would have rolled the program back. Now, to get there, they needed more than 255,000 signatures. They needed 255,949 valid signatures. Got it? They turned in 421,451. Way more than the number I just gave you, right? You're thinking, wait a minute. The number they needed for valid signatures was 255 plus 1,000, and they turned in more than 421,000. Michael, what's going on?

0: Well, on August 18, 4 days ago, the Arizona Supreme Court upheld a lower court decision. Too many of those signatures did not survive the count. Duplicates, defects, the measure was short. And the union's committee conceded the same day. I'll at least give the teacher unions this. They had the dignity of their own words, quote, "We acknowledge a difficult reality." That's what they posted. And then they said, "And we are furious." Furious. I bet they are. And I'm glad they are. By the school choice side's count, they spent close to $7 million gathering names. That's more than $27 a signature against the number they needed. $7 million. Hundreds of thousands of signatures, 421,000, and they could not buy their way onto the ballot. What do you think they were trying to do? So what were they trying to do to that mother in Mesa, Arizona? Well, Proposition 212 would have capped the program at a household income of $150,000. You earn just $150,000 and $1, you lose the account. And any money her son did not spend would get swept back to the district that he left. Thousands of kids sitting in private classrooms and therapies right now would have been pushed back out. That's not a footnote to this story. That's the whole point of the story. Now, let me tell you what the other side was arguing, because I always like to do that. I like to take the other side's argument, and then I like to rip it apart. They're not crazy to want some accountability. I would want accountability. This is real public money. This is taxpayer money. And in Arizona, it runs to the better part of more than $1 billion a year. And when you hand families a debit card that's funded by taxpayers, some of that money might get spent on things that would raise our eyebrows. Really? What's that for? The oversight is thinner than it should be. But here's the part that my own side doesn't like to say out loud. Universal accounts are new, and the long-run test score evidence is still a little thin. And anybody who tells you the results are all the way in is, well, not exactly telling you the entire story. Now, if the union had walked up to that mother and just said, "We want receipts and we want an audit of how you spend the money," I think they'd had a case. And I would have been there cheering them on. Yes. We need accountability. If the money's going to follow the child, then we need accountability of how that is done. But that's not what these union members came up with. They came to take the account away from her, over a simple income line. And when you put that to the people who actually signed petitions in Arizona, they would not sign it. And there's your tell. This is the same network that tried this in 2022. Then they claimed 141,714 signatures and turned out to be overstating it by around 60%. The petition never even survived the count. So twice now, the paperwork has told a different story than what the union's press release is telling. Now, why does this matter? I'm sitting, 500, 600 miles away from Arizona. You may be sitting 1,000 miles away from Arizona. But here's why it matters far from the Arizona desert. This is not one strange state doing one strange thing. The money follows the student idea is winning damn near everywhere. As of the end of last year, 18 states ran universal or at least near universal private school programs. 18. Once you look at Texas. Texas stood up a brand new $1 billion education savings account this year. First year out, more than 100,000 students signed up. There's another 100,000 sitting on a wait list. Screenshot that one. 100,000 families in line for a program that didn't even exist 18 months ago. Why do you think they're signing up? Why, if suddenly you found out that, the tax dollars that used to go to the state legislature in Austin, we're talking about Texas right now, if it used to go to Austin and then it gets dribbled out to school districts on who knows what kind of formula, and my kid's school sucks, but there's another school down the road that's really good, or a private school that's even better. Why can't I take the taxes that would go to, that would be used to educate my child? Why can't I take that money and use it in that private school? Same tax dollars, better outcomes. So, of course, in Texas, they have 100,000 kids on the list and 100,000 waiting. So this is not a think tank projection. That's the market. That's the marketplace for education answering the question. You let the money follow the child, and that supply will show up to meet that demand. There'll be new seats, new desks, new schools, tutors, therapists. Demand like that does not get conjured up out of nothing. It gets revealed. In fact, I think that demand was there the whole time. And I think that demand is there right now. And I think that demand is probably in all 50 states, whether you have a program like this or you don't. Parents care about their kids' education. And they look at the crappy education that they're getting. And I'm not going to sit here and say you that every government-run school is a crappy school. Some of them, a couple of them in this state, are outstanding public schools. But there's also, more than likely than not, a whole bunch of crappy ones. Here in Colorado, we like to tell ourselves that we already believe in choice. And in one sense, we kind of do. We have what's called open enrollment. We've got one of the highest shares of charter school kids in the entire country. It's kind of like having school choice, but inside the public system. And I guess Colorado's fine with that. But let the money follow your child out the door to a private option you picked? Well, Colorado, we won't do that. In fact, in Douglas County, where I live in Colorado, they tried a scholarship program, and the Colorado Supreme Court shut it down in 2015. In 2024, the voters got a clean shot at it themselves, called Amendment 80, a plain constitutional right to school choice, was right there on the ballot. It lost by a single point. 50.9% said, no, we don't want that. 49.1 wanted it. So hold up the two maps. In Arizona, a mother keeps that account that follows her son, and a $7 million campaign to take it can't even get off the ground. In Texas, 100,000 families are standing in line for a program like that. And in Colorado, we're still at the door telling parents the money belongs to the building, not to the child. I think the building thing has had it backwards for a long time. That money was never appropriated to save a school district. I thought we were appropriating money to educate a child. And when the child leaves, the money ought to have the decency to go with the kid. Arizona parents kept that this week. Texas parents are lining up for it right now. And Colorado, we're not a weather report. We're a choice, and a stupid choice. And unlike the weather, is a thing that you can decide differently next season. And I hope that we do. And I hope in your state that they do too. It's the Weekend with Michael Brown. Text lines open 33103. Keyword, Michael. I'll be right back.
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0: Welcome back to the Weekend with Michael Brown. Pull out your phone. You open up to a video, and there's the mayor of Los Angeles. And Mayor Bass is looking straight into the camera, and she's got one hell of a deal for you. If you send her campaign $5, the taxpayers of Los Angeles will turn that into $35 for her. If you contribute $25, that becomes $175, 6-1. Every qualified donation from an L.A. resident matched 6-1 by the city. Well, to be more particular, matched by the taxpayers of Los Angeles. And she's not whispering about it. She's bragging about it. And the part that she doesn't say out loud is that the extra $30 is not hers, and it isn't the donors. It is the taxpayers of Los Angeles. It's the money that was supposed to fill the potholes. She's teaching people, she's teaching Angelenos how to reach into the city treasury and hand her campaign $6 for every $1 that you put into her campaign. Wow. Now, Los Angeles didn't invent this last week. Back in 1990, the city's voters approved Proposition H, public matching funds for candidates who accept spending limits, and then a new ethics commission to police that program. Now, that was challenged all the way to the California Supreme Court. That case was upheld in a case called Johnson versus Bradley way back in 1992, ruling that how a charter city finances its local campaigns, that's their own business. So far, Democratic, right? The people voted, the courts blessed it, and the idea was almost noble. Let a school teacher's $25 match as much as a developer's maxed out check on a few million dollars a year inside a city budget north of $13 billion. That's a rounding error. And it's all designed, they claim, to fight the influence of big money. I don't even mind the argument. Cities get to try things. But here's what I do mind. The voters approved a match. They never approved 6-1. That multiplier, the thing that turns $5 into $35, that's not in the charter the voters passed. It lives in an ordinance. In other words, it lives in the LA Municipal Code, and the city council writes the ordinances. So in 2018, the city council in Los Angeles reached over and turned the dial from roughly dollar for dollar to 6-1. And then finalized it in 2019 on a vote of 14-0. 14-0. Every politician in the room voting to multiply the public money flowing into their own reelections, and not one of them had to ask you if you're a taxpayer in Los Angeles. They didn't have to ask you first. So the voters bought, here's how I'd put it. The voters bought a Volkswagen back in 1990. And in 2018, the dealership quietly delivered a rocket ship. And they never sent the invoice back for a signature. Is this what you really wanted? Here's the part I don't believe. I don't think you'll believe. The law that's running this program lists its own reasons for existing right there in Los Angeles City Charter. One of them, word for word, is, quote, to diminish the fundraising advantages of incumbents. Diminish the advantages of incumbents? Who's the one holding up her phone, teaching you to sextuple a donation to her own reelection? Oh, yeah, the incumbent. The mayor, the most famous name on the ballot, the one with the email list, the one with the donor file, and a press conference every afternoon about something. A challenger nobody's heard of has to scrape together 100 separate donors before the match even kicks in. The mayor does that before breakfast. So the program that was sold as the Great Equalizer hands the biggest bucket to whoever's already on top of the hill. That's not a bug. That's who turned the dial. Now, this isn't play money either. In the 2022 election cycle, candidates for the mayor of Los Angeles received an average of $1.3 million each in taxpayer money, taxpayer dollars to buy campaign ads. And under the current rules, a single 257 donation becomes $1,799 in that candidate's account. The donor put in $257. And if you're a taxpayer in Los Angeles, you put in the other $1,542. So the small donor is not the engine of that. The small donor is actually the taxpayers of Los Angeles. Now, I don't care that Los Angeles tried this. What gets me is the switch. The voter said yes to an idea. I don't like the idea, but the voter said yes, that's fine. It's stupid LA. And then the politicians helped themselves to six times more of it without even asking anybody. So the fix isn't complicated. If 6-1 is such a wonderful idea, let's put it on the ballot in LA and let the people who pay for it vote for it. You know, the same people footing the bill for the potholes? Let's see if they want to pay for this too. Until then, that little video, I think, is probably the most honest thing in the whole program. Your $5, her $30. And a street that still floods every time it rains, and that you have to get a realignment on your car every time you hit the pothole. Or the traffic lights that don't work. Or the bridge that needs to be repaired. Or all the homeless out there that you can't, you got to weave around to get into work. This is public financing of campaigns at its worst. You know, fine, do the experiment. I'm glad they did the experiment. Now, let's let the rest of the country look down on LA, and I do mean that figuratively. Yeah, let's look down on them and say, yeah, you screwed that one. We're not going to do it anywhere else. Lord, I hope not. Hang tight. I'll be right back.
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8: Stumping in South Carolina. I'm Paul Stevens, Fox News. President Trump traveling to Myrtle Beach yesterday to rally for Republican U.S. Senate candidate Darlene Graham, the sister of the late Senator Lindsey Graham, who died last month.
9: Republicans in the Palmetto State, including the state's former Governor Nikki Haley, have raised concerns about Graham's readiness after she admitted at a debate this week that she wasn't well-versed on national security. President Trump has dismissed her response, saying she was only giving an honest answer. He wants voters to focus on what he says is at stake.
10: If we lose, you're going to lose your border.
4: You're going to lose your tax cuts.
9: Meantime, Vice President J.D. Vance was in his hometown of Middletown, Ohio, trying to sharpen the administration's message on the economy.
8: That's Fox's Madeline Rivera. Republican Congressman Ralph Norman running against Darlene Graham. He was on Fox and Friends Weekend.
10: My opponent is unknown. She's been backed by the Washington establishment. And she has the endorsement of a great president in President Trump, which I would have loved to have his endorsement. But, Griff, she's a propped-up candidate. You could tell that during the debates. You know, this is an important job. There is no training on the job.
8: And former South Carolina Governor Mark Sanford endorsing Congressman Norman in that race. Trade talks between Canada and the U.S. collapsing, the U.S. imposing new 50% tariffs on some Canadian goods. U.S. Trade Rep Jamison Greer on Fox and Friends Weekend saying only China and Canada retaliated against the president's trade policy and claims some of Canada's response is tied to its business with China.
11: They do, and they continue to retaliate. And after a year of that retaliation, we've said enough, and so we've taken countermeasures.
8: That's U.S. Trade Representative Jamison Greer on Fox. 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
17: One of the most famous stars in Hollywood history is dead at 36. Marilyn Monroe was found dead in bed under circumstances that were in tragic contrast to her glamorous career as a comic talent.
18: On August 4th, 1962, Marilyn Monroe died, clutching a telephone and surrounded by a deadly cocktail of prescription pills. The coroner's verdict, probable suicide, yet many believe it was murder.
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18: Now, The Killing of Marilyn Monroe, hosted by me, Jackie Moran, will uncover exactly what she knew and what it cost her. This original 12-part series investigates the secret life Marilyn hid from the world, juggling affairs with Rat Pack crooners, president's men, and mob bosses. By the time of her death, Marilyn Monroe was at the center of a deadly power struggle between President Kennedy, Brother Bobby, the Mafia, and J. Edgar Hoover's FBI.
20: When she talked with Peter Lawford, she said, give my love to the president.
18: Over 12 riveting episodes, The Killing of Marilyn Monroe. 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
22: 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Who would kill Marilyn Monroe?
18: The Killing of Marilyn Monroe.
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0: Broadcasting live from Denver, Colorado, it's the Weekend with Michael Brown. Glad to have you joining the program today. Text line's always open, 33103, 33103, keyword Mike or Michael. You can tell me anything, ask me anything. On Facebook, Instagram, and X, it's all at Michael D. Brown. Go give me a follow. No, I mean it. Do it. Seriously, go do that. There's a machine running behind everything that you did today. And that same machine's going to be running behind everything that you do today. You didn't see it. You never do. It probably brewed your coffee. It ran the red lights on your way in. It keeps your insulin cold and the servers warm and the phone in your pocket keeps it alive and going. It's called the electric grid. And for about 20 years now, we just stopped talking about it. We stopped thinking about it. We stopped thinking about it because it stopped changing. Demand went flat. Electric demand was flat for two decades. So we kind of decided that, well, it's finished, it's built, it's done, don't have to worry, you know, wipe your hands of it, it's done. Don't worry about it. Then AI, artificial intelligence, showed up. And it turned out to be the hungriest thing we've ever plugged in. Let me give you a number that, well, keeps me up at night. It's not a poll. It's not an opinion. It's just a number. Last year, China made 10,087 terawatt hours of electricity. Now, I know that numbers on radio are hard. Now, I know that numbers for some of you are hard regardless. But let me try to dumb it down for our lowest common denominator out there. China made 10,087 terawatts of electricity. We made 4,635. In other words, China makes more than twice the electricity we do, and the gap is getting wider. It's not getting smaller. And China is not slowing down. In one single year, China added about 540 gigawatts of new power. When they added 540 gigawatts of new power, we added 63. They added 540, we added 63, and that is not a typo. They built roughly eight times what we build on close to $500 billion, half a trillion, of investment. Now, honestly, some of that is wind and solar. Good for them. Go build it. I don't care. But here's what the folks waving the green flag forget and they leave out. China is also pouring concrete for coal. China is approving about 10 new nuclear reactors every year. China is building the firm, always-on power underneath the windmills. They're not choosing. They're building everything. Windmills, coal, natural gas, oil, everything to generate electricity. Now, this isn't left or right. This is math. Whoever has the power runs the factories. They're going to train the artificial intelligence, and they're going to win the next century. And right now, China's pouring the foundation. And what are we doing? Stupid, typical Americans, we're arguing about the permit. Oh, we got to do these processes. We need a permitting process. We need to look at the regulations. China's just build, build, build. And we're like, argue, argue, argue. And the timing couldn't be worse. Because that flat line I told you about just went vertical. The data centers that are behind artificial intelligence already eat more than 4% of all the electricity in America. Now, more than 4% just for the computers. And our government's own forecasters say that number grows another 133% by 2030. We're trying to run a new industrial revolution on a grid that we built for a century that thought it was done growing. And the part that nobody tells you, and the part that ought to make you just a little angry, we're still winning. American industry pays about 8 cents a kilowatt hour for power. 8 pennies a kilowatt. That's cheaper than China. That's cheaper than most of Europe. Cheap, reliable energy is the reason a factory picks Ohio instead of Bavaria. It's the crown jewel of the entire U.S. economy. And we're just sitting on it. The line to connect a new power plant to the grid now stretches into years. Years. You do not lose an advantage like that in some dramatic crash. You lose it the boring way. You lose it through neglect. Utter, sheer, absurd neglect. And that's what we're doing with our grid right now. So two countries, but one lesson. If you want to see how the story ends, let's look at two countries, same continent, same rules, opposite bets. Let's go back to 2023. Germany switched off its last three nuclear reactors. Working reactors. Plants that ran just fine. And what did Germany get for that? Higher electric bills. There's one analysis I found that says that German power would have been about 23% cheaper than it is now if they just kept those three nuclear power plants running. Instead, they got, 23% higher rates, a recession, and factories quietly shopping for the exit. Now, let's just go a little south and a little to the west. France made the opposite bet 40 years ago. France went all in on nuclear power. And today, France runs the cleanest, most self-reliant big grid in the entire developed world. 95% of French electricity comes out of the wall with almost no carbon. It's cheap. And nobody in Paris, is lying awake, worried about whether the lights are going to turn on or not. Same neighborhood. One country unplugged what worked, and one did not. And notice something. This was never really about renewables at all. Germany didn't get hurt because it built wind. Germany got hurt because it turned off power that already worked. You better mark that down. Let me be straight about the engineering, because I don't want to sell you a fairy tale either. Wind and solar are cheap and they're clean, and we should build them, but the sun sets and the wind quits. But hospitals don't. A steel mill shouldn't. The wind quits, the hospital doesn't. An AI data center really, really doesn't. You need firm power underneath all of it. We need nuclear power. The new small modular reactors. Natural gas is the bridge that we cross while we build. And here's the thing, we're not short on that technology. We've got the technology. We're short on permission. In this country, a reactor takes longer to approve than to build. When I make jokes about, we're arguing about the permits, we're not. It's not a joke. That's what we're really doing. We've got the technology. We're short on the permission. In this country, a reactor takes longer to approve it than it does to actually build the stupid thing. And it's not an engineering problem. It's a policy problem. But they want to tell you it's an engineering problem. It's not. So what we actually do, honestly, it's not complicated. Build the firm power. Drain the permitting swamp. Actually string the transmission lines instead of just studying the stupid things for another decade. And start treating electricity the way we treat, say, aircraft carriers or semiconductors as strategic national infrastructure. Because that's exactly what I think that it is. And look, I'll take my share of this. I'm as guilty as anybody. For 20 years, I flipped a switch that came on. I never once asked, who's keeping it that way? I think too many think the machine was finished. We've done everything we can do. That's a mistake. The machine is never finished. We just stopped feeding it. The tragedy here is we wouldn't be losing a fair fight to China. We can lose a fair fight and live with ourselves. The tragedy would be forfeiting a fight we are winning right now. Forfeiting it out of pure neglect because, we just couldn't be bothered to build. Electricity policy is economic policy. It's national security policy. And the country that powers the IAA, that'll be the country that leads it. And if you're saying to yourself right now, I hate AI. I don't want to do that. Okay, then you want to live in a third world country. Go do that. I don't. I'll be right back.
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0: Please welcome back to Bleacher with Michael Brown. Glad to have you here. Appreciate you tuning in. It's kind of interesting because there was, I forget how it came about. Maybe somewhere I just, you know, when I'm driving around, I'm kind of half-assed listening to the news. But something about they now expect that Social Security will be defunct, or at least there will not be enough money coming in to pay the benefits. And the year is now, I think, 2030. Maybe it was 2032, but it's somewhere in the next 4 to 6 years. And I'm thinking, well, I wonder if Congress is ever going to do anything about that. I wonder if they will. What would have happened if George W. Bush had privatized part of our Social Security? Well, I've got every number, the part that nobody tweets about, and the receipts. You may have seen this post before. In 2001, George W. Bush proposed a partial privatization plan for Social Security so you could put 10% of your contribution into the markets. People rejected this. We can now see that if it had passed, the 10% that went into the markets would have outperformed the 90% the government manages. The program would be solvent, and the average Social Security recipient would be receiving 2 times what they currently receive. The worst bet you'll ever make is betting on government. I read that and thought, holy cow. That's clean, that's confident, it's righteous, and guess what? It's wrong in almost every particular, in ways that are more interesting than if they were just simply right. So I think we ought to do an autopsy on this idea, since you're going to, over the next, I think, probably particularly in this election year, you're going to start hearing about this. So let's go through all the numbers, and then later on, if you want to check my math, you can check my math. First, there's some things that post scrambles. 2 different things get smashed into one sentence. Back in 2001, Bush created a commission, the President's Commission to Strengthen Social Security. In December of 2001, it published 3 reform models, and that's it. Nobody voted on it, and the public didn't reject anything. The plan that actually got fought over came in 2005. That was after Bush had won re-election. And here's what that really offered. A worker could divert up to 4 of the 12.4 percentage points of that payroll tax into a personal account. So it's not 10% of your contribution. It's closer to 1/3 of it. And it was capped at $1,000 a year. To start, that was to start, rising $100 a year plus wage growth, and it was voluntary. So for most workers, that $1,000 cap meant the real diverted slice was smaller than 4 points. So 10% isn't the number. 2001 isn't the year. And rejected by people, that's not how it died. So right now, we're 0 for 3, and we haven't even gotten to the good part yet. That post-moral rests on you being the fool who passed up a gift. The record says just the opposite. First, fresh off the 2004 election, Bush did step up to a microphone, and he said, and I quote him word for word, "I earned capital in this campaign, political capital. And now I intend to spend it." So he spent it on this. Personal accounts became the centerpiece of his second term. In fact, the White House ran a 60 stops in 60 days national tour trying to sell this idea. Literally trying to sell it. It never even got to a House or Senate committee markup. It never got a floor vote in the House or the Senate. It collapsed by the end of 2005. Opposed by every Democrat, and most interestingly, opposed by a nervous chunk of Bush's own party, conservative Republicans. So this was not a missed opportunity that a lazy public just slept through. It was a maximum effort presidential push, but it lost on the politics and the merits. So if you want to argue it should have passed, that's fine. But if only Bush had tried is unavailable. He tried as hard, I think, as a president can. So here's the honest way to test a number. Don't call your own witness. Call the other side's witness. Get that number. The most rigorous counterfactual on exactly this question comes from Andy Biggs, a former Bush administration Social Security official who's about as sympathetic to private accounts as anybody writing today. In 2025, he modeled what workers retiring in 2025 would have gotten after 15 years in the system. Let me just kind of give you his results. If you're a worker but a very low earner, your benefit versus today would be up about almost 6%. A low earner, up almost 8%. A medium earner, up almost 3%. A high earner, down about 1.6%. And the maximum earner, you would have been down about 4.3%. Now, the best cases are single digit. Roughly the bottom 70% of workers come out a few points ahead. Higher earners come out behind. Nobody doubles. 2X means plus 100%, Biggs, the sympathetic expert, lands really around 3 to 8% for most people. So that viral post that I read is off from the plan's own champion by a factor of about 20. So I went looking for any serious analysis that supports the idea that it could have doubled someone's benefits, and I just couldn't find one. It appears to be a truly invented number. So why isn't it double? Stocks do beat bonds over time. So where does the money go? Into a string that post never mentions. You see, the 2005 plan came with an offset, a clawback. Every dollar you diverted into your account was tracked in a shadow account that grew at a set rate, roughly about 3% a year after inflation. In the account version, the realized treasury yield minus 0.3 points. So at retirement, that shadow balance was converted into an annuity and subtracted from your traditional Social Security check. Translate that into cowboy English. You were borrowing from the government at about 3% to buy stock. So if your investments beat 3%, you kept the difference. If you didn't, you lost. Over a long horizon, the stock market usually clears that bar, but not always. That flips the whole slogan, doesn't it? I'll be right back.
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Hey, welcome back to the Game with Michael Brown. Glad to have you with me. You may recall at the top of the hour, as I do in one of the rules of engagement, I ask you to follow me on social media. And I made the joke that, yes, we got the lawsuit by these attorneys general against Meta, Facebook, and Instagram. And they're seeking trillions of dollars in damages. Hundreds of billions all the way up to trillions. We don't know what it's going to be. That got me to thinking, wait a minute. We've played this game before. And we're always told that these lawsuits are for the victims, right? And they keep winning giant settlements in victims' names. Where's the money go? You ever thought about that? I do. That's what I do in my spare time. In 1998, the states won the largest legal settlement in the history of the nation. The tobacco companies agreed to pay something like $250 billion. And at every podium, from every governor and every attorney general, you heard the same beautiful sentence, this is for the victims. So let's take that sentence seriously. Because we can now do something that we could not do in 1998. Now we can check. 25 years is enough time to follow the money all the way to the end. And what happened to the tobacco money is not a scandal exactly. I mean, nobody stole it in the middle of the night. It's actually worse than a scandal. Because everything I'm about to tell you was legal. It was routine. And I think it's about to happen again at a scale that makes the tobacco deal look like just a rounding error. So let's talk about what was promised, where it went, why it keeps happening, and what I probably don't have room for, an honest version of what an honest version would look like if we really did it the right way. Start with the number that everybody spends and that nobody sources. There's the 1998 Master Settlement Agreement. Had the major tobacco companies paying the 46 settling states an estimated $206 billion over the first 25 years. Add in the four states that had already settled on their own, which are Mississippi, Florida, Texas, Minnesota, and you get about $246 billion figure that people usually quote. Either way, that's a boatload of money, arriving every year into perpetuity. But here's what it didn't come with. It didn't come with any real requirement that the states spend it on tobacco, on health, or on the people who got sick. You can see the results in the states' own budgets. In fiscal year 2024, the states pulled in $25.9 billion from the tobacco settlement and their tobacco taxes combined together. $26 billion. Out of that $26 billion, they spent $728 million on programs that are actually designed to help people quit smoking or to keep kids from starting smoking. That's 2.8%. You see, I think oftentimes we forget the difference between $25.9 billion and $728.6 million. Because $728.6 sounds an awful lot more than $25.9. Well, in this case, the ratio turns out to be pretty bad. 2.8%, under 3 pennies on the dollar, under 3 cents on the dollar, actually went to doing something. And then one state, Maine, they fund tobacco prevention at the level the Centers for Disease Control says the job actually requires. One state out of all 50. As a group, the states put about 22% of what the CDC recommends. Meanwhile, the tobacco companies spend roughly $8.6 billion a year marketing their products. Now, I know you don't see it on TV, but you see it other places. So for every dollar the states spend fighting tobacco with the tobacco money, the tobacco industry spends about $12 pushing the other way. This is such a scam. Where do the other 97 cents go? Wherever the money was needed. The Government Accountability Office looked at the early years.

0: years, and they found the states using huge chunks of their settlement payments to plug their general budget shortfalls. Oh, the fund kept the name. It just stopped having anything to do with the thing that the name referred to. Now, we know people genuinely were harmed, right? Real smokers got real cancer. The companies really did hide what they knew about addiction and disease for decades. So that part I don't think we should dispute. It's not, and it's ugly. A giant judgment is, I think, one of the few tools that can actually force a corporation to change its behavior. And after 1998, smoking rates did keep falling. And money, as every budget office would tell you, money's fungible. It went to the general fund. Doesn't automatically mean that it got wasted. A dollar of settlement money that backfills a budget really could free up a dollar somewhere else for something good. So a legislature somewhere in the state choosing to spend a windfall on schools or roads, I can't call that corruption. That's a policy choice made by people that you elected in your state. All that's true. In fact, I'll grant every word of that. But it still doesn't get people off the hook for four different reasons. First, if the money isn't actually tied to the victims, then why don't we stop selling it as being for the victims? The dishonesty, I think, is the sin. It's not the spending. Say something like, okay, we're going to sue tobacco and companies, and we're going to put the money in the general fund. So at least voters would know what they're getting for the lawsuits, right? That'd be the first thing. Just honesty, what you're really going to do with the money. Second, money is fungible. That really cuts both ways. Fungibility is exactly the mechanism by which a fund labeled for cancer patients quietly becomes a road paving account. And there's nobody accountable for that switch. Well, the same fact that lets you defend it lets them hide it. So remember, yeah, money is fungible. I get it. You got this windfall, and you use the windfall to fill the budget hole so you could go do something else. In Colorado, we do it for something stupid like build a bike lane somewhere. Third, there's deterrence and compensation. Deterrence and compensation are two different goals. And these lawsuits sell you the second one, compensation, to try and justify the first one, the deterrence. And the size of the check is defended always in the name of the victims. The money is then spent as if the goal was to just punish the company. Come on, pick one. This whole deterrence and compensation, we've got to remember two different things. Art, what are you going to do with it? Tell us. Just tell us. Fourth, and the biggest smoking tell of all, smoking really did fall after 1998, but it fell for a whole basket of reasons. Higher cigarette taxes, indoor smoking bans, there was just a general shift in the culture. There were those decades of the Surgeon General warnings, oh my God, the old pictures are going to die, and you know, people on TV telling you, they'd have the device you use so they could talk, they could talk in the air. Crediting the settlement spending for the decline, when only 2.8% of it went to cessation programs, I think that gets cause and effect almost exactly backwards. And this is not a one-time mistake. If tobacco were the only example, you could call it, well, it was a hard lesson learned. It isn't. Think about the opioid settlements. The opioid settlements included tens of billions of dollars extracted from the drug makers, the distributors, and the pharmaceuticals, again, explicitly what? For the victims. And for what for the victims? Addiction crisis. That's being tracked right now by independent groups like KFF Health News and the Johns Hopkins teams at the Opioid Principles. What they're finding rhymes. It's not completely a mirror, but it rhymes with what happened in 1998. Some of the money's really doing good work, but a lot of it is quietly backfilling budgets. Or it's buying equipment with only a loose connection to treatment. Or the money's just sitting parked. It's just sitting there, parked, waiting for somebody that needs care. And those details, best I can tell, vary widely state by state. which is exactly why it's worth watching your own. But let me bring it home to Colorado for a moment. I'd love to tell you that Colorado kept the tobacco money pure. We didn't. Of course we didn't. Over the years, Colorado has reached into its tobacco settlement cash fund in really sly budget maneuvers. The legislature has literally passed bills to transfer that settlement money to cover other needs. So Colorado's not a villain here. It's just a normal state doing the normal thing, which I think is, well, that's my whole point. The normal thing is the problem. And here's why it matters, particularly this month and not just as history. Colorado is now one of the four states, California, Kentucky, New Jersey, Colorado, leading the trial against Meta in an Oakland courtroom as we speak. So the same state whose tobacco money mostly became, well, just money, is now standing at a new podium, pointing at a new program, saying the old sentence for the victims. Or, as Nancy Pelosi might say, for the children. But this one, just in terms of scope, is, well, magnitudes of order different. It's the Weekend with Michael Brown. Text lines open 33103. Don't forget, subscribe to Substack, heckofajob.com. It's free. I'll be right back.
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0: Welcome back to The Weekend with Michael Brown. Glad to have you with me. Text line's always open, 33103, keyword Michael. Talking about these gigantic settlements, tobacco settlement, opioid settlement, and now we're suing Meta, Facebook and Instagram, because it's for the children. And Colorado's one of the 4 states that's doing it. Now, the number attached to the Meta case is $1.4 trillion. Now, that deserves a footnote, and I'll give it one because I don't want you repeating a figure that falls apart when you start to fact check it. The $1.4 trillion is a theoretical maximum. The ceiling you get if you multiply the alleged violations by the statutory penalty per violation. It's not a forecast, and it's almost certainly not what anyone's going to collect. Meta calls it untethered to any claim violation. Every legal analyst, well, I shouldn't say every, but most legal analysts that I look at note that a judgment of that size, that would exceed the company's entire market value, would bankrupt it, which is another way of saying that no court's going to hand that down. So when you hear $1.4 trillion here, the biggest number the math allows, not that's the check that's coming. But the exact size is not the point of this afternoon. Whether Meta actually harmed kids, whether the science supports that claim, that's a genuine legal fight, and that ought to be discussed. Is the one tobacco, is it, it's not a throwaway line. It's probably not harmful to the kids like you would think of cancer. There are a few things that I think we ought to consider. The fix. The part that I owe you is this. If the problem is that for the victims keeps turning into for the general fund, then the fix is to make that switch impossible, or at least embarrassing enough. And I think you could do 4 things that might accomplish that. Pay the victims directly. If you have an identifiable person who was harmed, the default should be, well, you put money in their hands, or at least in a fund that can only pay their claims. The way, for example, that we did on September 11th and Black Lung and some vaccine injury funds operate, not a lump sum handed to a legislature to spend however it wants to. And if the class, the group of people that are suing, is too diffuse to pay them directly, say it out loud. And then be honest that this is a deterrence penalty. It's not victim compensation. Or 2, you could just lock the box. Settlement money ought to land in a dedicated, statutorily restricted fund. And then that could only be spent on purposes tied to the harm. And then you would put a bar on sweeping it into a general fund. States write these locks for other money all the time. The absence of a lock is a choice that a legislature makes. You know, a judge could do that too. The other thing you do is you claw it back. Build in a clawback. If an audit finds the money was spent outside the restricted purpose, then the officials should have to move it back publicly. No penalty, no discipline. And then, which seems kind of stupid, I would say, show us your work. Every dollar in and every dollar out. On a public dashboard, itemized, updated annually. You know, the opioid trackers exist because the states would not build them. That's exactly backwards. transparency should be the price of bringing the lawsuit in the first place. I don't think any of this is really radical. It's actually kind of boring, isn't it? And boring is precisely what these deals want to avoid. Because the vagueness becomes the feature. A gigantic check, a $1.4 trillion payout. Wow. That's really got a noble name, but there's no strings attached. That's the most useful thing a politician could ever ask for. It looks like justice, but it spends like a tax increase. And it never has to survive one single budget vote. The victim goes on the poster. The money is the point. Until we make them tie their money to the poster, that's the deal we keep signing in our name with our applause. And the money doesn't do anything. And then just think about the cost, the time, the energy, the resources. Now, I want to set aside the lawyers for a moment, because I is one. I want to set aside the lawyers for a moment simply because it's real easy to focus on them and think about how much time and effort that they are putting into it. Well, as a lawyer, I can tell you I don't care about the lawyers. Because the ones that brought the lawsuits, like the Attorney General in Colorado, the Attorney General in your state, they're getting paid anyway. And in the case of Colorado, the Attorney General in Colorado is doing it because it's a campaign issue. He wants to move on to become governor. So that's why he's doing it. So take the lawyers out of the picture for a moment. And instead, I want you to think about, as difficult as it might be, to stop and think about Meta. Think about Instagram and Facebook. Yes, I know they're gigantic corporations. And you may despise Facebook and love Instagram. You may despise Instagram and love Facebook. You may love both of them, and you may despise both of them. But they're legitimate businesses. They're social media. And they have employees. And they have boardrooms. They have janitors. They have every kind of employee that you could possibly imagine. And they have buildings. They have facilities. They have parking lots. They have server farms. They have everything that you can imagine that a company like this might have. They have PR people. They have lawyers. They have accountants. They have actuaries. They have just any giant corporation that you can imagine. They have all the same employees. Every one of them has a job to do. And now, because of these lawsuits, they either have to hire new people to backfill those experts who come in because they're going to spend all of their time putting documents together, doing all of this work just because of a lawsuit that's being dragged out because, well, in Colorado, again, I use our own attorney general as the example. He's running to be governor, and he loves to talk about this on the campaign trail. I'm doing this for the children. Now, is there any social harm in social media? Oh, I think there is. I absolutely think there's social harm in social media. I also look at the parents and say, I don't care what the algorithms do. Algorithms can do everything. How much time that kid spends on looking at something, that time is something that you can control. The algorithm can do whatever it does. I thought you controlled the children. The next time you hear about these $1.4 trillion lawsuits, just remember this discussion and ask yourself, really? And where's the money going? Hang tight. I'll be right back.
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14: For the White House, for now, I'm Pam Husso, Fox News. Construction of a White House ballroom is allowed to move forward, at least for the time being. Supreme Court Chief Justice John Roberts issued an injunction yesterday. Attorney General Todd Blanche reacted on Fox.
15: We are extraordinarily appreciative of the Chief Justice, and we have been saying all along, since day one, that this is something the president has complete authority to do as the commander-in-chief and the chief executive of this country.
14: The National Trust for Historic Preservation, which sued to block the construction, argued that Congress needed to authorize the project and accused the administration of outrunning judicial review by increasing construction during this litigation period. New U.S. sanctions on Iran are expected to be unveiled Monday. This as Iran pushes back over the battle for the Strait of Hormuz.
16: Parliamentary Speaker Mohammed Ghalibaf saying on X, quote, "We've received numerous messages from neighboring countries about shaping new security arrangements and economic cooperation in the region. The United States put the security of every single one of its allies at such risk through bullying and pure disregard for their interests for the sake of Israel." Now, Iran's president, Masoud Pezeshkian, said that it might be time to, quote, end the war today. President Trump picked up on that. He obviously hopes that the moderate wing of the leadership in Iran will ultimately be the one that wins out.
14: Fox's Jonathan Hunt. Pope Leo is making a strong appeal for peace and dialogue while speaking to tens of thousands in the small Italian city of Rimini. The Pope spoke out against war, polarization, and social division. 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
18: Neutrogena apologizing for dropping Hayden Panettiere as she battled postpartum depression in 2015.
19: The late actress was the face of the skincare giant, but she claimed in her memoir, Neutrogena, axed her contract over her breaking a morality clause. It happened after she went public about battling postpartum depression following the 2014 birth of her daughter. Fans were threatening a Neutrogena boycott following her death just days ago. I'm Monica Nelson.
20: You're a man who needs to control his fate.
18: The Odyssey has set an all-time R-rated record. After being in theaters for over a month, it became the highest-grossing R-rated movie of all time. The epic film from Christopher Nolan has made over $1.3 billion worldwide, edging out the previous record holder Deadpool and Wolverine by about $20 million. Those two films and the 2019 movie Joker are the only R-rated movies to ever gross $1 billion.
21: 'Cause this music and that will never die.
18: Ariana Grande granting permission to subpoena information to help reveal the identities of anonymous hackers who allegedly leaked unreleased songs and footage. The original lawsuit was filed last month with the Grammy-winning singer alleging a years-long hacking campaign targeting people in her inner circle with access to unreleased music, private photos, and behind-the-scenes content. The hackers allegedly leaked 45 unreleased songs in 2023 alone and reportedly sold the stolen content online. That's entertainment. I'm Jennifer Bolsoni.
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0: Welcome back to The Weekend with Michael Brown. 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Now, let's go to Payton City, West Virginia. That's a small town, sits on the Ohio River. There's a glass company there, Paul Wismatch Glass. Wishmatch, if you live in West Virginia, and I'm mispronouncing it, I apologize. Paul Wismatch Glass. They've been making colored glass in that place for more than a century now. In fact, 121 years. It employs 35 people. A family bought the place back in 2021. And every single year since then, their health insurance has gone up. And not just gone up, it's gone up every single year by double digits. It now eats about 5% of everything that this small company brings in. That's more than the company makes in profit. So they spend more keeping people insured than they clear at the end of the year. Now, what brought me to Payton City, West Virginia? An article last week in the Wall Street Journal. And the article basically said, hey, everybody's health and health insurance premiums are going to go up next year, and in many cases, it's going to double. So this year, the owner of this glass company did what he had to do. He raised the amount that comes out of a worker's paycheck. That amounted from about $40 every 2 weeks to $50, $10. So the company is still paying 90% of the bill. The worker covers a sliver of the bill. And a few of the workers did as many people might rightfully do so. They said no. They looked at a $50 a paycheck and dropped their coverage. They walked away from insurance that their own company, their own employer, was paying 90% of, because even that sliver was too much. And the owner, Jason Wilburn, told the Wall Street Journal this: it's both frustrating and sad. Something's got to change. Now let's just take an assessment here. That boss, the owner, Jason Wilburn, there's a man watching his own people get priced out of the thing that he's trying to give to them. Now, you might not work at a glass factory in West Virginia. But let me assure you of one thing. This is your story, too. You just can't see it as clearly because maybe your paycheck hides it just a little bit better. So here's the number. This year, the average worker with job-based coverage will spend $5,297 on health care. Your share of the premium, plus what you hand over at the doctor and to the pharmacy. Now, that is up $388, almost $400 from last year. Let's call it 8%. And out-of-pocket costs alone, that would be the deductibles, the copays, the part that ambushes you, that rose more than 10%. Now, you did not probably, I'm guessing you did not get an 8% raise. So here's the first thing that you've got to understand. You didn't get a raise. What happened is you got a smaller slice of a larger pie. And next year, at least according to the Wall Street Journal, it's going to get worse. Employers are bracing for another double-digit jump. One big benefit firm pegs it at actually 11%. If it does hit that mark, the 11% mark, that will be the steepest increase in more than 20 years and the fifth year in a row that figure has climbed. So, of course, I want to know why. Where's the money actually going? Well, as I dug into it, two engines, and neither one ever shuts off. Engine number one, the price. That first engine is what the hospital charges. Over the last 10 years, hospitals bought up the doctors. Let that sink in a minute. Hospitals bought up the doctors. If you are in a group somewhere, or you've had a primary care physician, and he's gotten, because I've gotten these letters, hey, I just want you to know that my practice has been bought by XYZ company. It may not say anything about a hospital. I've just been bought by a company. Oh, I'm still here to serve you. I'm still here. Nothing changes, he says. Nothing changes. I'm still your doctor. Our location is still the same. But trust me, things have changed. The hospitals bought up the doctors. Now, back in 2012, fewer than 30% of doctors actually worked for a hospital system. By 2024, it had gone from 30% to nearly 50%. And when the hospital owns the doctor, who sets the price? Well, we know that. The hospital sets the price. The same checkup, you got the same exam room, the same 15 minutes. That costs more now because now it's got a hospital's name on the bill. Now, you may not see that hospital's name because the hospital has some subsidiary or somebody else owns the hospital that now owns the doctor, and that's the name. Then there's the new trick, artificial intelligence, AI. Hospitals are literally using AI to comb through your visit and code it up, find every diagnosis, every wrinkle, and bill it at the highest level that the software can justify. Now, your care didn't change, but the coding for your care, absolutely that changed. And there's one number that ought to stop you cold. In one recent stretch, the rate of a certain postpartum diagnosis in new mothers ran from 4% to over 12%. It tripled. While the actual treatment, yeah, that didn't change. It barely moved. The mothers, they weren't sicker. The billing just got smarter. The hospital didn't treat you anymore. It just charged you like it did treat you more. That's engine number one. Engine number two, the pills. The second engine are the pills. And this one is more honest, so please stick with me on this one. Some of the most expensive things in medicine right now are also some of the best. The weight loss drugs, the diabetes drugs, the GLP-1s, Ozempic and their cousins. They work, and now everybody wants them. Prescriptions roughly doubled in a single year. Across one big firm's client companies, use of those drugs for weight loss jumped 75% in 1 year. With cancer drugs, same story. We're spending about $143 billion a year on cancer medicine now. That's 50%. That's 50% more than 5 years ago. Why? Because the new ones are miracles. They're targeted. They're precise. They're very precise. And they're priced like the miracles they are. This is medicine working. That's the honest part. We're buying better health care than we could 5 years ago. But somebody's got to pay for that miracle. And that somebody is you standing at the pharmacy counter. That somebody, it's you. But then there's a loop. I want to describe the loop. Let's put it all together. The bill goes up, so your employer nudges a little more onto you, a little more out of the paycheck, a little more when the deductible comes around. And some people, like those glass workers I told you about, they just tap out and they drop the coverage. And when the healthy ones drop out, who's left in the insurance pool? The sick ones, which makes next year's price climb faster, which pushes more people out. It feeds on itself. Nobody voted for this. It just arrives every year a little quieter than a tax and a little heavier. That's the loop. But there's something else, too. I'll tell you that next. I'll be right back.
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0: Hey, welcome back to The Weekend with Michael Brown. Glad to have you with me. Text lines open, of course. And if you like what we do on the weekend, I think you'd like the weekday program, and that's very easy to listen to, even though you might live in West Virginia, California, who knows where. 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You hit that as a preset on your iHeart app, and then Monday through Friday from 9 to noon Mountain Time, you can stream my local program live. And I think you'd like it too, particularly if you like this program. So we're talking about this article in the Wall Street Journal from last, I think it was either Wednesday or Thursday, in which they're talking about how healthcare premiums are going to increase this year, and they're going to increase even more next year. And I wanted to know why, so I started digging in. And I've told you about the loop. I mean, think about this. Those workers in the glass plant in West Virginia, they drop out. And the more healthy people that drop out, you end up with the sicker ones. And the sicker ones cost more. It's a horrible loop that just feeds itself. But there's a third item. Let's call it the mirror. And here's the part that, once again, I want to be honest about, because it's the part that we don't like. You know why? Because some of this we do to ourselves. All of us, me included. We want the miracle drug, and we want a low premium. We want the best hospital in town, and we never want anybody telling us no when it comes to our health care. We want everything that medicine can do, and we want somebody else to pay for it. That bill that you're looking at, the $5,297 share that you pay for your employer's insurance cost, it's climbing every year. That bill you're looking at is the honest price of wanting everything, and we don't ration anything. And I don't want to ration either. That's not a hospital problem. That's not a drug company problem. That's not an insurance problem. Those are all real. But underneath every one of them, well, look in the mirror. It's us. It's the most human thing in the world to want everything for the people you love and then flinch at the price tag. Those folks, those workers at the glass company in Peyton City, they're not villains. They're not evil. And they aren't victims of any one bad guy. They're standing where the rest of us are honestly headed, watching the number climb, wondering what gives. Now, something's got to change. And the owner of that glass company in Peyton City, he's right about the thing. And the first thing that has to change is that we stop pretending that we don't know where the money went. Now you know. You know exactly where it went. It went to pay for all of those premiums. Now let me give you some sourcing and some verification. I keep verified facts. I attribute claims, and I keep my own inferences separate. Here's every number that I just talked about and where it comes from, including the two places I'd want a primary document that you might be looking at that you could swear to the exact figures. The workers' bill, that $5,297 up, $388 out of pocket up 10%, that's from Aon's press release called U.S. Employer Healthcare Costs Continue Multi-Year Climb, projected to rise 9.5% in 2027. Aon puts the 2026 average employee cost at $5,297. That's $3,130 in premium share, and then you have $2,167 in out-of-pocket expenses. And yeah, that's up $388. That's 7.9% from last year. And then out-of-pocket alone, that increases 10.2%. Aon also reports that employers covered 82.2% of plan costs and projects that total employer costs above $19,000 per employee in 2027. Now, I want you to think about that number for a moment. Aon, the big analyst, projects total employer costs at about above $19,000 per employee in 2027. So go back to that little statement that I made that you may have glossed over in the very first segment. They spend more keeping their people insured than they clear at the end of the year. So if you have a dozen employees, and those dozen employees, those employee costs for health insurance, is $19,000 per employee coming up in 2027? Of course. What are you going to do? Well, you're either going to lay some employees off. That doesn't really do any good because that hurts your business. And if you hire somebody because you have some new contracts and new orders coming in, that's going to cost you $19,000 per employee. So what do? You naturally look at, okay, I've cut costs everywhere that I can. Now, how much can I increase the cost or the price that you pay for my product or service without causing you to go to my competition or to quit buying that product or service at all? Every employer does that. The big companies do it. The small mom and pop sole proprietorships, they do it too. And then when you talk about next year, up 11%, the steepest in 20 plus years for the fifth straight year, that's the Wall Street Journal's reporting of a WTW survey. Now, I could not pull their own release stating the 11.1% figure, so I'm attributing that to WTW as reported by the Wall Street Journal rather than to any sort of WTW document. But it is corroborated in direction because Aon independently projects 9.5% for 2027, and the International Foundation of Employee Benefit Plan, they project a plus 10%. So we're looking at another double-digit-ish year in jump next year. And I think that's very well supported, even if the exact 11% is still looking for a primary source. 11%, I'll just say that one firm pegs it at 11%. That little company in West Virginia, struggling to stay in business, paying $19,000 per employee, some employees are just saying, no, I'm just going to drop health insurance altogether. Think about what that does. For every employee that says, I can't afford that increase, so I'm just going to go without insurance, what do they do when they get sick? Well, they go to the emergency room. You see, we can't blame all of this on, say, illegal immigrants that don't have any insurance at all. Now people are making a conscious decision not to carry the insurance. And when they get sick, they want to get well. So they go to the ER. And who picks up those costs? We do, the taxpayers. So you see, remember that loop I talked about? The loop's just not within the business and their employees and their insurance companies. It now spreads out to everybody from coast to coast, from border northern to border southern. Everywhere, we're all paying this. At some point, and I can't make a really cogent argument for it today, but it's my firm belief. When we decided decades and decades ago that we would provide health insurance as an employee benefit, and large companies and small companies had to do it to keep competing, yeah, well, now we're paying the cost of that. We're absolutely paying the cost of it. And the only thing that I can suggest is that we ought to figure out a way to break up the hospitals from owning the doctors, from the pharmaceutical companies owning the hospitals, from all of this vertical integration of the complete healthcare system being just one contained system. I want competition, because competition will inherently bring prices down. I think that's the only way out of this spiral. It's The Weekend with Michael Brown. Text lines open 33103. Keyword Mike or Michael. Hang tight. I'll be right back.
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19: The world needs more heroes, more action-oriented do-gooders, more here's how I can help right-hand sidekicks. The world of sarcoma is no different. And if you're thinking, what is sarcoma? We're glad you're listening. Sarcoma is a rare cancer of the body's soft tissue and bone. And this cancer affects tens of thousands of Americans yearly. The Sarcoma Foundation of America partners with like-minded heroes to advocate for sarcoma patients through funded research and widespread awareness efforts. Learn how

dollar figure that made you drop out of that. 33103, keyword Micro Michael, let me know. Now, let me give you a sentence. A sentence that ought to just stop you cold. A 15-year-old kid shows up at a clinic, and somewhere in the paperwork that follows that visit, a billing code gets attached to it. And that billing code is for something called precocious puberty. Precocious. What does that mean? It means that puberty arrived too early. An 8-year-old's body doing what a body isn't supposed to do for at least a few more years. That is a real diagnosis, and real kids have it. And it is, by its own definition, something that happens to young children. But go back and look at the age again. 15. I don't know. I don't understand how you can't have early puberty at 15. Puberty should have already come and gone. That's not a moral judgment. I don't think it's a close call. I think it's just the calendar. So when the federal government says that it found roughly $11 million in insurance claims for kids aged 13 to 17 built under that code of precocious puberty, your eyebrow ought to go up. Mine certainly did. That figure comes from a report that the Department of Health and Human Services put out last week. It's titled, and I promise you I'm not inventing this, I'm not making this up, Wolves in White Coats. Made me instantly think about Wolves of Wall Street. The subtitle is about how doctors and hospitals, and I quote, pushed and profited from the fraud of gender medicine. Now, it landed, that report landed without a full rollout. Secretary Kennedy, the head of Medicare and Medicaid, Dr. Oz and Vice President Vance, who referred the thing to the Justice Department, and, depending on which clip you might have caught on the news, they actually floated some prison time. The press release headline said, HHS is exposing fraudulent insurance coding for what it calls sex-rejecting procedures on minors. Pretty big words. Fraudulent? Exposing? So I did the thing that has ruined more than one perfectly good outrage for me for over the years. I actually read the stupid thing. And here's what the headline does not tell you. On the actual question, did they find fraud? The report answers in a voice about four sizes quieter than the press release. It says the results are, and I'm quoting the document now, directional signals rather than findings, and that they, quote, require verification against the underlying records. Oh, I call that a signal. It's not a finding, it's a signal. And that's not me being generous to the other side. Guess what? That's their sentence in their report under their letterhead. So let's do what the report itself asks. And let's actually look at the coding, because some of it is a fair catch, and I think some of it might be what, you know, I might call a magic trick. Start with the fair catch. You know, the precocious puberty one. Billing that diagnosis for a teenager doesn't really make any sense on its face. You cannot have early puberty at 15. That word stops meaning anything. If there's a pattern of that code showing up on 13 to 17-year-olds, that is a genuine red flag, and I think it deserves a genuine audit. So I'm not going to sit here and pretend that it doesn't. If my accountant coded my taxes that way, I'd want somebody to ask him, why did you do that? But now, the magic trick. The bigger number, around $50 million, comes from puberty blockers built under a code that means roughly endocrine disorder unspecified. Let me tell you that again. Endocrine disorder unspecified. The report reads that as doctors slapping a fake medical conditions on kids so that they can cash in. But here's the part the report leaves out. There's a much more boring explanation, and boring is usually where we find the truth. Those puberty blockers? They're the exact same drug. Same molecule, FDA approved, that doctors give to little kids who genuinely do have precocious puberty. So it's one drug, two different uses. And here's the money part, literally the money part. A lot of

0: insurers will not pay when the claim is tied to the honest code, which is the gender dysphoria code, which, let me make it perfectly clear, I understand that there really is a diagnosis of gender dysphoria. It takes a lot of diagnosis, but it does exist. Well, here, they exclude it. They deny it. So what happens when the specific accurate code gets you a denial, but the vague code gets the kid covered? Well, you get exactly the pattern that this report found. Now, let me be careful, because this cuts in a direction that I think people probably don't expect. If a clinic is coding around an insurance denial, I don't think the goal is to get rich. The goal, I honestly believe this, is to get the patient covered. That's the opposite of the story in the title of this report. Now, is it still improper to put a diagnosis on a medical record that the record itself isn't accurate? Yeah, I think so. Genuinely, yes. A false label is a false label, whatever the reason for it is. And when Medicaid is footing part of the bill, and the reporting says roughly $8 million of these dollars ran through Medicaid, that's your money. That's my money. And it ought to be coded straight, direct, and properly. So let me steal them in all the way. Sloppy or evasive coding on the public dime, I think that's a very real problem. And somebody should go pull the records and find out, hey, what happened here? Look at the size of the gap between that sentence and the sentence on the press release. Quote, somebody should pull the records, end quote, is not what the report says. Quote, we have exposed fraud. One is a lead worth chasing. The other is actually the verdict. And the report, the actual document, not the podium, knows the difference. It wrote the words signals, not findings. I think they wrote that on purpose. Somewhere between the report and when they went to do the press release, so somewhere between the report and the microphone, signals turned into fraud, and fraud turned into prison, and nobody stopped to pull a single one of the records the report said that we ought to go pull first. That's a tell. When your own report tells you, in writing, to verify before you conclude, and then you hold a press conference to conclude anyway, haven't you kind of told on yourself just a little bit? You've shown me you were more interested in the headline than doing the homework. So here's where I land, and I'll try to be as fair to them as they weren't to the doctors. Go investigate the coding. Please, go investigate the coding. The teenage precocious puberty claims especially. Pull those records. And if somebody was gaming the system, then tell us that with the receipts in your hand. I'll be right here for that story, and I'll report that story. But the standard for sending a doctor to prison was never a report with a catchy title. It ought to be evidence, verified, against the records. The report had one honest, careful phrase in it. Oh, these are signals, not findings. Yeah, you know what? I just think the people who published it ought to have to live by it. Now, if you want to read the report yourself, it's the U.S. Department of Health and Human Services, and it's titled Wolves in White Coats, How Doctors and Hospitals Pushed and Profited from the Fraud of Gender Medicine. It was released back a little over a week ago, August 13, 2026. It's only 64 pages. You can read it for yourself and see if you don't find that same phrase, signals, not findings. It's the Weekend with Michael Brown. Hang tight. I'll be right back.
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0: Welcome back to Weekend with Michael Brown. Glad to have you with me. 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The Situation with Michael Brown. You hit that subscribe button. Leave a 5-star review that helps us get the word out. That will automatically download all 5 days of the weekday program and the weekend program. So do me a favor. Subscribe to the podcast. So Dr. Tony Fauci and Hunter Biden, I don't think are the only lowlifes that belong in prison to receive the undeserved mercy from Joe Biden's auto pen and those pardons that he gave out. Nor is somebody named Shaquan Seth the only criminal whose latest arrest was easily predictable. Here's what the New York Post reports. Walter Lee Muhammad, 46, appeared in federal court on possession with intent to distribute controlled substances charges in the Northern District of Georgia on Thursday, a few weeks ago, federal prosecutors said. What's the story about? Well, he was found in possession of large quantities of heroin and fentanyl. The Post reports, Muhammad's most recent run-in with the law comes less than 2 years after then-President Biden commuted his decade-long sentence for a February 2020 federal conviction of possession to distribute fentanyl, according to prosecutors. So here he is again in federal court on charges of possession with intent to distribute controlled substances in the Northern District of Georgia, and his sentence for possession to distribute fentanyl was commuted by President Biden back in February 2020. I would just suggest that if Biden really cared about the tens of thousands of Americans killed by fentanyl every year, he would not have opened the southern border. And there are plenty more where Muhammad came from. Muhammad was one of 1,498 federal prisoners whose sentences were commuted by Biden on December 12, 2024, according to the prosecutors. The damage inflicted by Biden or his handlers or whoever executed the auto pen will continue to unfold for years to come. And that's just one example. One example of how that open border, those commutation of sentences, will continue to haunt us, I think, for years and years and years. And we should never, ever let the public forget about that. Another story. The Minnesota Department of Human Services bestowed upon Salman Ahmed Almi the Outstanding Refugee Award for Entrepreneurship. I wonder what kind of skills that implies. When you are named Salman Ahmed Almi, and you get the Outstanding Refugee Award for Entrepreneurship. Well, National Review, the website, provides a little bit of confirmation. Elmi, a native of Somalia, was charged last week with 3 counts of aiding and abetting theft by swindle and 5 counts of aiding and abetting theft by false representation. Now, Elmi and his accomplices allegedly ran 4 agencies that they used to bill more than $4.5 million to Medicaid since 2023. Now, go back to the beginning of this hour where we talked about, hospital bills. Our hospitals are now buying up doctors, their medical practices. And as I pointed out, that many people that drop insurance when they get sick will just run to the ER. And if they qualify, they'll get on Medicaid. Well, here is a Somali refugee running four agencies that they used to bill more than $4.5 million to Medicaid since 2023. Now, that wasn't the only entrepreneurial activity that they engaged in. According again to National Review, Elmi and his associates allegedly recruited young women who were homeless or struggling with addiction, housing, or finance problems. They then rented apartments in the women's names using fake pay stubs and then enlisted those women in a pay-for-sex scheme. Wow! I mean, we are getting bent over left and right, forwards and backwards all the time by illegal aliens or refugees who come here under protection of some sort of refugee or asylum law. And what are they doing? They're ripping off, don't forget those workers in that glass plant that I talked about in West Virginia. Those are the people that are getting screwed and dealt over with by these kinds of people. But nowadays, the big money is coming from big government. Prosecutors argue that Elmi billed Medicaid for more than $1 million in services that were not provided or not eligible. He and his co-conspirators are accused of falsifying documents to get Medicaid reimbursements. Now, this dirtbag has been released from custody until his next court hearing. So at least we may be able to get a Somali colonist to maybe pack up and go home. It's unbelievable to me how we just accept these things and move on. It's At some point, we will say enough has become enough. One last point. Cliff Connolly, he's a member of the Democrat Socialists of America Steering Committee. He offers an indication of where DSA members like Alexandria Ocasio-Cortez and Zofran Mondani will steer the country if they can exploit their growing control of the Democrat Party to seize power nationally. If you've been listening to the weekday program, you know I would have talked about Florida. I talked about Florida on Friday and what the election in Florida means for the rest of the country, because a DSA member won in a congressional district in Florida, the reddest of red states. Now, I think she will get her rear end beat come November, but nonetheless, it shows they are everywhere. Natalie Winter shared a clip from the Varn Vlog podcast episode called The Revolution in Democracy, Marxist Unity Group's Vision for DSA, released last month, in which Connolly shares his, quote, hatred of the United States Constitution. And additionally, he describes the Constitution as an obstacle that the DSA will have to get over in order to instill the revolution. Now, Connolly's stated wish, he actually wants to replace our system of government, the most successful in history in terms of allowing a free people to flourish, with a, quote, revolutionary democratic socialist republic, which could be expected to resemble, the Democratic People's Republic of Korea. Despite the 100 million killed by their own Marxist governments just last century, do you know that nearly 60% of Democrats have a favorable view of socialism? Now, those who don't will go along, apparently. Chuck Schumer, Hakeem Jeffries, they're all too cowardly and, frankly, in my opinion, unprincipled to put up any resistance. People like Connolly, they could end up running the government, leaving us with a choice between, civil war and slavery. The Democrat Party is actually in the throes of their own revolution. Chuck Schumer, the Senate Minority Leader, Hakeem Jeffries, the House Minority Leader, they both have refused to speak out against the Democrat Socialists of America. And instead, they talk about the big tent. The big tent has a big giant nose under the flap of that tent. And it's the Democrat Socialists of America. They're now saying all the quiet part out loud. Abolish the Senate. Abolish the president. Have just one House of Representatives. Do everything by democracy. One person, one vote. Which always leads to chaos, always leads to a revolution, and always leads to communism. If you don't think so, look at American, look at world history. Everybody have a great Saturday. I'll see you next weekend.
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12: It's a back and forth. I'm Paul Stevens, Fox News. Canada now saying they will retaliate with tariffs of their own. This after the Trump White House hit Canada with a 50% tariff on some goods.
13: The U.S. announced 50% tariffs on $20 billion worth of Canadian products after these negotiations stalled as Canadian Prime Minister Carney criticized these developments. And he says that Canada will match those tariffs dollar for dollar and that the new details about all of this will come out in the days ahead.
14: The United States proposed new terms that were uneconomic, unfair, and undermined the net benefits for Canada and called into question the reliability of any deal.
13: And amid the conflict with Iran, Treasury Secretary Scott Bessent is expected to hold a press conference on Monday after threatening to have, quote, the toughest sanctions in history on Iran. Well, Iran denouncing those plans.
12: And that's Fox's Alex Hogan at the White House. Tensions over the Strait of Hormuz continue. This is President Trump declares economic sanctions on Iran, and Iran pushes back, claiming it's negotiating from a place of strength. Fox's Jonathan Hunt in Tel Aviv.
15: With the economic pressure about to be stepped up by the U.S., we're getting more belligerent statements from the Iranian leadership today. The Speaker of the Iranian Parliament suggesting that Gulf countries might be looking at a post-war order that effectively sidelines the U.S. He wrote on X today, quote, "We've received numerous messages from neighboring countries about shaping new security arrangements and economic cooperation in the region. The United States put the security of every single one of its allies at such risk through bullying and pure disregard for their interests for the sake of Israel. But with prices rising in Iran and the availability of goods falling, that is not a universally shared response."
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18: In March of 2005, financier Jeffrey Epstein is at a charity benefit in New York City. Wall Street titans are in attendance. Rod Stewart is booked to perform. In a photo taken that night, Epstein has his arm around a woman, pulling her head toward his so that his smirking lips graze her temple. Epstein is tan and relaxed, and he looks like he doesn't have a care in the world. On that same day, 1,200 miles south, a 14-year-old girl in Palm Beach, Florida, gives a statement to the police that will launch an investigation. But maybe Epstein is right not to be worried.
19: Nobody cared what these women had to say. Their insights were ignored as the feds and then the state made this case go away.
20: Mr. Epstein should have been looking at a potential sentence of 360 years at a minimum. But that's not what happened, because there was a power dynamic here, wasn't there?
18: The recent charges against Jeffrey Epstein have brought down a cabinet member and tarnished the reputations of billionaires and elite universities.
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0: 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I'll explain what customers need to know and what's changing. 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I'll tell you which one, how much more you're going to pay, and when the new rates kick in. And would you let a robot draw your blood? The FDA just cleared one that can find a vein, put the needle in, and handle the entire process. Plus, your tech questions answered. What's going on? I'm Rich DeMuro, and this is Rich on Tech. This is the show where I talk about the tech stuff I think you should know about. It's also the place where I answer your questions about technology. I believe the tech should be interesting, useful, and fun. We've got Bobo in studio. We've got Kim on the phones. You listening, thank you so much for being there. Phone lines are open. 888-RICH-101. That's 888-742-4101. 888-RICH-101. Give me a call if you have a tech question, need some advice, or maybe you just want to share something interesting you've discovered in the tech world. You can also send me an email. Just go to richontech.tv and hit contact. I can't guarantee that I can respond to all of your messages, but I will say, if you've been emailing me in the past week or so, and you've noticed that sometimes my responses are a lot quicker, I will tell you why. There is a reason. It is because of the new Pixel 11 Pro, the feature called Rambler on there, where basically the voice-to-text is so good, I can read your email. If it's an easy question I can answer right off the top of my head, I can just ramble the answer, and it perfectly formats it and sends it off to you. So that is why you're seeing some faster answers these days. It's all because of technology. Guests on the show this week, we're hearing from Steve Wiseman, founder of Scamicide. He's going to discuss the latest scams he's seeing, emerging frauds, and stuff that you can do to protect yourself. And later in the show, Miriam Jawar, host of the Mobile Tech Podcast. We're going to talk about the phone I just mentioned, Google's new Pixel 11 lineup. Well, one of the big stories this week is Meta. Meta is on trial. Whether Instagram and Facebook harmed kids. This is a landmark trial happening right now in California. Well, not right now, but it's happening now. Not as we speak, but it's happening. You know what I mean. This could change how Facebook and Instagram work for kids and teens. 29 states are behind it, but the current trial involves California, Colorado, Kentucky, and New Jersey. They're taking the lead here. These states are accusing Meta of designing Facebook and Instagram to hook young users. Also, misleading parents about safety, improperly collecting data for kids under 13. That's probably the least of their concerns at this point, is the improper data collection. Meta, of course, denies any wrongdoing. They say they have invested heavily in teen safety. Have they? Well, that's what we're going to find out through testimony like this. The big testimony this week came from Arturo Bejar. He is a former Meta engineering director and a safety executive. He testified that Mark Zuckerberg created a culture where growth and engagement came before child safety. Now, think about that for a moment. Do you believe that? Do you think Facebook prioritized growth over anything else, even child safety? We can't answer that right now, but we all have seen the growth of their platforms that have been on fire for the past, I don't know. I mean, when did I sign up for Facebook? I can still remember. It was 2007. So it's almost been 20 years of Facebook. And it's big. I know that you may say, oh, only the olds use Facebook. Not true. A lot of people are on Facebook, and a lot of people, everyone, I would say, out of all of the social media platforms, everyone is on Instagram. Instagram is the equalizer. You know, whether you want to be on Twitter or not, whether you want to be on TikTok or not, whether you want to be on Facebook or not, Instagram is one that I think everyone can still agree on, that that's where people go. This Arturo Bejar said that Zuckerberg was basically the point man. If he wanted something done, it would be done. If he didn't want it done, well, it didn't get done. That's understandable, I bet. One other claim he made, he said that Meta had the technology that could identify users who were under 13, but basically they didn't really do much about that. They kind of took a don't ask, don't tell kind of stance on there. Now, I would believe that because here's the thing. When my kid signed up for Claude and started chatting with it, and he's, you know, under 13, I'm not kidding. Within 2 hours, Claude said, sorry, we think you're a kid. No more access for you. It was almost immediate where they used those signals to say, sorry, we understand that you're a kid. That's it. You're cut off. Instagram, now they've said in recent years that they're trying to find more signals and put teens into certain buckets, but they didn't do it in a big way before. He also said that Instagram did this take a break feature and it was ineffective because it wasn't on by default and it was very easy for teens to ignore. I think when I first reported on that, you just basically had to dismiss it. And it was like, okay, goes away. Meta, what do they say about all this? They point to hundreds of employees working on safety. They say they've built tools and protections for young people. And they also say that the states saying that all this social media addiction and harm might not be all correct. You know, there's a lot of people that say that these social media platforms have harmed kids. There's some people that say, well, have they? I mean, there's a million aspects to this. How do you trace it right back to just social media? How do you trace it right back to Instagram? Kids are doing a lot of different things. But the stakes here are big. Now, Facebook, in their testimony or their, you know, promotion of this, has said, look, this is going to cost us $1.4 trillion. That's more money than this company has. And so please feel sorry for us. But the state's attorney general say, no, it's probably more like hundreds of millions of dollars. You know, Facebook, Meta, they want to make it seem like this is going to break them. The trial expected to last for about 6 weeks. I think the takeaway here is this. Number one, you still have to be a parent. That's number one. You know, we're just because Facebook loses in this trial or Meta loses does not really change anything moving forward. Sure, they may have to redesign the app. Sure, they may have to take away endless scrolling or all the notifications. But there's always going to be something else that comes along that's similar. And there's already other tools out there that teens are using, like Snapchat, like TikTok. So that means just because these state attorney generals win doesn't mean it's like, oh, parents can breathe a sigh of relief. Everything's going to be fine with their kids. No, there's so much out there as a parent that you have to be aware of still. Now, this may be a big slap on the wrist for them and say, okay, you got to change things. You knew something was wrong and you didn't do anything about it. But we still have to be parents. And we still have to be aware of how these apps work, how our kids are using them, and most importantly, the fact that our kids are smarter than us when it comes to these apps. And so even if you try to put these safeguards in place, guess what? The kids know ways around them. The kids know how to try something else that gets around it. But I think the biggest thing that we can get from this trial is, did Facebook make their app addictive? Did they know they were doing that? Did they know that when you log on, it's like a little slot machine? When you see those hearts in the corner, I'm an adult, and that still appeals to me. When you see the hearts, when you see the comments, when you see the likes, they know what they designed. They designed a mini slot machine in your pocket, and adults fall prey to it as well. I mean, every adult I know can hardly stop scrolling, and why not? It's the most information you've ever seen in your life, the stuff that you're into. More and more and more and more and more. And I'm guilty of it. Everyone's guilty of it. You go to check a notification on your phone. Next thing you know, you're scrolling. And it's been 5 minutes before you stop. So the states are hoping for a big tobacco moment. Meta is hoping that this all blows over. But I think at the end of the day, this does bring awareness. We need to be aware of what is happening, the impact of technology on us. Technology is not inherently good or bad. No matter what you have, whatever tool that's been invented in this world over time could always be used for good or for bad. Now, the design of those tools, could it be faulty? Could it be addictive? Yes, that can come out and that could be understood. But at the end of the day, we are humans. We need to live with this stuff. We are going to continue to live with it. And kids who are at a disadvantage because their brains are not exactly well formed just yet, they are at the biggest disadvantage because this is where this could take them over. They could feel depressed. They could feel sad. They could feel FOMO. All things that adults can feel too, but we can work with it better. Kids, they're not fully there yet, so they can't work with it. So I think this is going to be an interesting case to watch. No matter what happens, I think it's good for us to understand that these companies are out there for themselves. They're not there for us. They're not there to make our lives better, to make our lives, oh my gosh, we want to show you 10,000 cooking recipes because you want to make the best salmon on Friday night. No, They want you to be on their app for as long as humanly possible. 888-RICH-101, 888-742-4101. You want to hop on the phone lines, you want to get on the show, give me a call. We got lots to talk about today. Talk about the big merger in cable. We'll talk about ChatGPT, fake IRS crypto letters. We got a whole lot to get through right here on Rich on Tech.
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0: Welcome back to Rich on Tech. Rich DeMuro here, hanging out with you, talking technology. 888-RICH-101, 888-742-4101. I'm using a new pair of headphones this week, so it sounds so different. They're very much like locked onto my ears, so I don't hear anything outside of my own voice and then you, I guess. But anyway, that's, you know, sometimes it's just a stream of consciousness coming from my brain to my mouth, which could be a bad thing. 888-RICH-101, 888-742-4101. Welcome to the show. Sent out the newsletter this weekend. As always, if you're not on the list, I highly advise you doing that. It is completely free. 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Basically, you click anywhere and it'll say, hey, do you want to sign up? Just put your email address in there. Check it out. Every weekend, I send a newsletter and it's filled with all of the stuff that I think is really interesting, notable. And I'm just looking at some of the things that everyone is clicking on this week, because I get like a list of, you know, what links were clicked. And everyone's interested in blocking ads on their phone and computer. That's what most of the links are this week that were clicked. And also the movie app that I mentioned. So I might as well just tell you what it is. I was waiting to tell you about this movie app until it came to iPhone and Android. Right now it's Android only, but as of mid-September, it's going to be on iPhone as well. But it's called I Like Movies. ilikemovies.app. I have tried every movie app in the world. This one is incredible. It is so clean. It's got every feature I want, and I switch to it immediately. And it's a, you know, it's a small developer out of, I think, Europe, something like that. And just amazing. It's really, really good. Yes, there's going to be like some premium features down the line, but you can use everything for free that you need. Like, I have not run into anything that is paywalled on this app just yet. So, again, it's called I Like Movies. ilikemovies.app. Search for it in Google Play. Here's the thing. When I tell you a link, though, it's best not to just search on the web for things, because you're going to come up with some random app that you're going to email me about 2 days later and say, Rich, my phone is filled with all kinds of ads and you know, all these things that are popping up because I downloaded that app you mentioned. I'm like, nope, that's not the app I mentioned. This one doesn't even have advertising on it, and it's completely free right now. So again, it's called ilikemovies.app, richontech.tv. This is episode number 188, so I'll put the link on the show notes. All right, let's kick it off with Marshall in Reseda, California. Marshall, you're on with Rich.
1: Still in New Jersey, yes.
0: What's that? You're from New Jersey? What?
1: Yeah, I'm from New Jersey, North New Jersey, yep.
0: Oh, my.
1: I met you a couple times. I met you in the Amazon Fresh store a couple times.
0: Oh, I remember you, Marshall. That's right. Oh, that store is no longer there, sadly.
1: I know, sad. I like that store a lot. Anyways, I don't want to keep you too long. I got to ask you a question. I know it sounds weird. I do not have internet at home. I have a hotspot on my phone. Okay, and I have, you know, stuff like that. I wanted to watch, like, I watch the KTLA news a lot, but sometimes there's stuff I want to see or I miss it and stuff like that. And the KTLA Plus app that you talk about, I have to have another comment too, but the KTLA Plus app they always advertise, that only goes to your TV, am I correct?
0: Correct.
1: Yes. Smart TV. Yep. Is there any way on a tablet or anything at all you can watch that stuff?
0: You can go to just the website, KTLA.com,
1: yeah.
0: And there's like a big...
1: I know that. That's how I watch the news, yeah,
0: yes.
1: Stuff like that when I'm out.
0: Yes, but that's the only way right now is through the smart TVs. And so KTLA Plus is on, it's on Roku, it's on Apple TV, it's on some Samsung TVs, and also, what's the other one I'm thinking about? Fire, did I mention that one?
1: Oh, okay, no, but yeah. So, I know that. Okay. I got a free Pluto TV over a year ago.
0: Yep.
1: I was supposed to connect it up to the internet, and I don't have internet at home. And they keep calling me. Are you going to connect it up or give it back?
0: I was going to say, they're going to make you give it back to them, because that's part of the deal.
1: I know. The other comment I got, you know that sometimes, because when I watch the news and they broadcast it, you know, sometimes when they don't do it live, like when it's on live, they'll have, like the other day it happened at 7 o'clock in the morning. They put that news back on at 9 o'clock in the morning. And I took a screenshot to prove it and stuff like that. And they're really wonky on how they do some of the broadcasting and stuff like that. It's really weird what they're doing.
0: Well, I mean, it's supposed to line up with the programming on the live TV. I think sometimes there's just, you know, it's still a new thing. So sometimes I believe parts of it are automated. Maybe the automation doesn't work, but in general, it's supposed to line up. But Marshall, why not get an antenna and just plug it into the back of your TV?
1: I do that. I have an antenna on the back of my TV. I just don't have internet, though.
0: I know, but you don't need internet to watch. I mean, are you trying to watch like certain segments later?
1: Yeah, that's what I want to do, is see the stuff later on.
0: Okay. Well, I think, I mean, we have a pretty good YouTube page where most things are clipped if you watch them there. Obviously, that's not instantaneous, but a lot of that stuff mirrors what's on the app. And so I think that that's another way of doing it. I mean, look, you know, there's... News is changing. You know, like it used to be in the news business, like the only way you could watch something. And by the way, thanks for the call, Marshall. Appreciate it. Good to hear from you. You know, in the news business, it used to be you had to watch live on TV and that was it. And then YouTube came along and it kind of disrupted things. But the problem is the media companies don't really control how YouTube works, right? So they're not getting the ad revenue from YouTube that they get from their own sales and that kind of stuff. And so a lot of these media companies have started their own apps, their streaming apps that you can install on your smart TV and you can watch. And a lot, you know, but they have to tiptoe into this stuff because the bread and butter is still broadcast TV. It's like any other business. You don't want to disrupt your bread and butter, but you want to be where people are. And so we keep seeing, like, in my time that I've been in TV news, I mean, so much has changed with the way you can access stories, you can see stories. Now reporters like myself will put our stories on Instagram. You know, I'll wait like a day later or something like that just to let it kind of percolate through the news programs, and then I'll put it on my Instagram. YouTube, the stories go on there. So, I mean, there's so many ways to watch, but at the end of the day, it's still free at its core, and that all you need is an antenna. I've got a great antenna. I should put it on my, I put so many things in my Amazon cart, and one of them is this little antenna that someone recommended, and it's like, here it is. It's, well, it used to be $15. Now it's up to $25, but it's got, I mean, it's a little tiny antenna. You plug into your TV, and you know, you get all the channels for free, and I've done this in my home, and it works really well. In this day and age, 2026, it's still amazing that you could plug an antenna into your TV and get like free programming, unlimited. Try it someday. We've come a long way since rabbit ears. 888-RICH-101, 888-742-4101. I'll tell you what ChatGPT is doing to make teens have a safer experience with AI. 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

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Rich DeMuro here, hanging out with you, talking technology. 888-RICH-101, 888-742-4101.

0: handing it over. So now you may be saying, well, Rich, then having a good password is not going to help that. You're right. That's why you need the second part, which is two-factor authentication. And I also recommend an app called Proton Authenticator for that. And so what happens with the two-factor authentication is, even if you get, let me explain how this works. Let's say you're on Facebook Messenger, you get a message from someone that says, hey, it comes from your friend, by the way. And it says, hey, we found these crazy pictures of you. Click the link to see them. Did you know these were out there? And you're like, what? And you click the link, and next thing you know, it brings you to a Facebook login. You're like, oh, I'm on Facebook Messenger. Obviously, I have to log back in to see these pictures. You give your password. Now, if you have a password manager, it's not going to autofill that password because it notices the website is wrong. But what you're going to do is you're going to go to your password manager. You're going to copy and paste. You're going to paste in your password because you're like, huh, that's weird. This thing's not working. Let me put my password in here. You put it in. As soon as you put that password in, what do the hackers do? They immediately capture it and they immediately go to town and they take over your entire account. Now, if you have two-factor authentication on, what happens is they go over, they try to take over your account and they say, okay, now give us the two-factor code. And you get a text to your phone that says two-factor authentication. And then they may try to call you and say, hey, we noticed you're trying to log into Facebook and you're having trouble. Can you please read us the code we just sent to your phone? That should send up a red flag. And you say, absolutely not. And so that's how two-factor can help protect you. So even if someone gets your password, it's still tough for them to get into your account, hence the name two-factor. It's not just one way. But anyway, Bobo, what happened to you? Twice, and what happened?
1: So the first one, I got a message from Amazon saying, hey, we noticed your password change. Please use this to log in. And when I was like, this don't seem right because I haven't been on Amazon all day.
0: Sure.
1: The second one happened on Instagram. Somebody tried to hack on my Instagram and change my password. But the crazy part was when I went to change my email, my password for my Instagram, the number, like the code that they give you,
0: yeah,
1: came from the same code that the person had used. So it was a legit thing.
0: Right.
1: They just didn't have the right password to change my stuff to get it. So I changed passwords on everything.
0: And you're good.
1: Yeah, I'm good now.
0: Using a password manager?
1: Yes, I am not.
0: See, this is what I'm saying. This is okay. And I understand they seem intimidating. They seem complicated. You just have to get into the habit of using it.
1: Like the fact of knowing my password, though. Sometimes the password managers, you don't know them.
0: I know you don't know them, and that's actually a good thing because I understand, like, knowing a password, it feels like, okay, well, I can log in whenever I want and I'm not gonna forget it. But that's what makes it insecure too, and guessable and crackable and all this stuff. But look, if it's working for you and you've got the two-factor, that's the most important part. But back to Silvana's question, is Apple Passwords just as safe and secure? So my advice is, if you're using all Apple stuff, absolutely use Apple Passwords. It is not putting you at any sort of disadvantage. It's easy. It's built into all of your devices. The main thing is you need to make sure you have a strong, unique Apple account password turned on and make sure that your phone is protected with a good passcode to get in and all that good stuff, you know? And then people ask, well, can I just use what's built into Chrome? Again, Android and Chrome have their own password manager built in. It's fine if you're using it, but it does put you at a little bit of a disadvantage because a lot of this stuff is built into your system. And so if you're already logged in, it's very seamless. So if someone gets access to your computer, they may have access to your passwords. Now, I say may because the computers and the programs are smart, and so a lot of times they will try to reauthorize you with a fingerprint or a login if they think that, you know, there needs time. It's gone long enough where you haven't authorized it, and they'll say, well, give me your password again before you access this sensitive information. But in general, yes, Apple Passwords is fine. I like it because it does allow you to export to a different password manager if you want later down the road. The reason I like Bitwarden is because it's free. It works across every platform. So if you decide that you have an iPhone plus a Windows computer plus another device, you know, you can use all of those things with Bitwarden. So that's why I like it. But in general, yes, Apple Passwords is just fine. And it's better to use something versus nothing. That's the main thing. Use something versus nothing. Let's see. We got Neon here. Line one. Neon, what's up?
2: Hi. Yes. I have a question.
0: Yeah.
2: Do you think that OpenAI eventually will replace ChatGPT?
0: With what?
2: I mean, we'll replace.

0: It's like you don't need it anymore. The AI will take care of all the all the data. I mean, we'll get everything.
1: Well, OpenAI makes ChatGPT. So OpenAI is the company that makes ChatGPT.
0: Oh, I see.
1: Yeah. So it's interesting because we hear them kind of thrown around in general in media. It's like sometimes you hear OpenAI, that's what's referring to the parent company. And then ChatGPT is the biggest product that OpenAI makes. Now, OpenAI later on down the line is probably going to make other products like a phone or some sort of speaker, smart speaker. And so those things may have a different name than ChatGPT, but ChatGPT is kind of the power behind the AI. And then, by the way, there's another company called Anthropic, and they make what's called Claude. And then you have Google, and they make what's called Gemini. So there are, you know, and people just use AI as kind of an over all-encompassing term, but all of those things I just mentioned are brands of AI. They're all types of AI. So if you buy tissues, you know, you've got Kleenex and... Is there another brand of tissues? I don't even know. Is there?
2: Yeah, toilet paper.
1: No, that's toilet paper.
2: Still, you use a tissue?
1: That's not a tissue. I mean, some people use it as a tissue.
2: Anyway. Like the Target brand of tissue, that's it.
1: Yeah. But anyway, Neon, so are you using these products or no?
0: Which?
1: Not the toilet paper. The I assume, I hope, but I meant the AI.
0: I'm going to get me an iPhone, and I was wondering whether... It will come. I mean, that eventually, you can get any answer from any company. I thought.
1: But. Yes. So a couple things there. So you can download ChatGPT or Claude or Gemini to your phone on the iPhone and use that app to get answers. But the next version of the iPhone, iOS 27. Well, the next version of the iPhone is going to include software called iOS 27, which is going to have a new AI version of Siri built in. And I've been testing it for the past, you know, couple of months, and it's really good. And so I will tell you, the day that that arrives, OpenAI, Claude, and Gemini are going to see a lot less users on a daily basis because people are just going to start relying on their iPhone for answers. It's built right into the phone they already use. That's going to happen come September. 888-RICH-101, 888-742-4101. Thanks for the call, Neon. Do appreciate it. I know this stuff can be confusing. Coming up, we are going to talk about Cox. Cox and Charter are now one company. And then we've got a streaming service that raised prices. And I got to tell you about ChatGPT for teens right here on Rich on Tech.
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1: Did you hear that? Listen very carefully. 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

0: Welcome back to Rich on Tech. Rich DeMuro here, hanging out with you, talking technology. 888-RICH-101-888-742-4101. Welcome back to a little show we call Rich on Tech on the radio. Thank you so much for listening. Big news this week. Big news. We got Charter and Cox are now one. 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And if you are a former Cox TV customer, you can now watch the Dodgers on Sportsnet LA. Bobo, resident sports specialist, is that a big deal?
1: Yeah, it's a big deal.
0: What are you laughing at?
1: Why would you name your company Cox? I'm sorry, dude. Like, I can't.
0: Dude, you know the stories I got to mention. We got a story about Peacock right after this. I mean, don't get me started on Dick's. Sporting Goods. They just opened a big Dick's right in my neighborhood. I'm not kidding. I mean, it got every sneaker you can imagine in that store.
1: Yeah, there's a Dick's not far from my house.
0: Yeah? Yeah. Is it a little Dick's or big Dick's?
1: It's a big Dick's.
0: Okay. Yeah I mean,
1: big Dick's Sporting Goods.
0: If they've got a big store in your neighborhood, it's, you know, they've got everything.
1: Well, it might be a little Dick's because there's not that many people in there.
0: Well, that's true. my sneakers are from there today. What is happening? I'm talking about this.
1: Know.
0: Let me continue on my story here.
1: Welcome to Rich DeMuro's Comedy Hour.
0: Here's the deal. This is not comedy. This is all...
1: It's all fact stories.
0: It's all factual. One confusing detail. Spectrum is not going away. Again, they're going to... So this is the weird thing. They like Cox so much that they're going to rename the company to Cox Communications. The consumer service is going to be called Spectrum. Okay, I think that's it. I think that's enough. Let's move on to Peacock. Peacock is getting more expensive. This is the fourth price increase in 4 years. Peacock Premium with ads going up to $13 a month. Premium Plus going up to $20 a month. That's the one I'm on. And the cheaper Peacock Select going from $8 to $9 a month. I believe they both include ads except for the Premium Plus. So new and returning customers, you're paying the higher prices right now. If you are an existing customer, you will see the price increase after September 17th, depending on your billing date. But here's the thing. Peacock just reported their first ever quarterly profit, and now they have 48 million paid subscribers. That is wild. Now, here's the thing about all of these streaming services. It is so complicated because of all these bundles. Like, I don't even know what I pay for half of these things anymore because they're all intertwined with different services. So, you know, it's like it's tough to tell what's going on. But all I know is that, like I say, the free ride is over. Remember when streaming services would pay you to try them? They free trial, you know, start for $6 a month, whatever. Any movie you want to watch for a couple dollars. You couldn't even believe how it was done. And now we know how it's done. It's called charge more and more and more. And if you add all these things up, you realize cable TV is cheaper at this point. It just really is. All right, let's take a question. 888-RICH-101, 888-742-4101. Joe writes in, I recently went to a concert, and because I'm blind, I was moved to an area for the audio description experience. Unfortunately, our seats ended up being about 20 feet from speakers, blasting at more than 100 decibels. My ears hurt during the concert, and because I rely so heavily on my hearing, it really concerned me. What do you recommend for hearing protection that still lets you enjoy the music? Well, I always bring earplugs to concerts for this reason. Number one, you can use your AirPods. If you have noise-canceling AirPods that seal your ear, those actually work as they will protect your hearing. And yes, that's true. You could go look that up. I know it took me a while. When Apple told me that, I was like, wait, what? The headphones I already have can just protect? They're like, absolutely. But if you want something that's not electronic, I use this thing. My ear doctor recommended something called Vibes. If you go on Amazon, they were a little expensive. I think they were like $40. Here they are. Vibes High Fidelity Concert Earplugs. And they come in this nice little container that you can put on your keychain. And they're pretty invisible. Like, people don't necessarily know that you're wearing them. $37. Not bad at all. Oh, lots of reviews. They have a 4.2. They have 14,000 reviews. 2,000 bought in the past month. The other one that are being advertised big time right now are these Loop earplugs. 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Oh, look at Paris. 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I don't know why their website's not working for me. 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So that is loopearplugs.com. But I would try those. He mentioned one called Eargasm. What is happening this hour? Why would you buy a earplugs called Eargasm? Like, who came up with that name? I don't know. I mean, okay. They
1: Same
0: look,
1: person that came up with Cox Broadcasting?
0: Probably. I mean, just, man, it's a 1-2 punch. I don't
1: Our
0: know if I...
1: Bill gas stations.
0: I don't even know what to say at this
1: That's
0: point.
1: That's a thing.
0: That is a thing. Oh my gosh. Okay, where was I? Eargasm. Why would you wear something called Eargasm? It's like, are you going to buy these for like a family member? Like, here, kids, I got you Eargasm earplugs. Like, how do you even say that with a straight face? I'm sure they're good. I mean, I guess you know if you have a good Eargasm earbuds. All right. Can we go to break? Do I have to wait? Or can I just go to break so I can...
1: No, you got to wait.
0: Okay. Wow. 888-RICH-101, 888-742-4101. This show has devolved. Thanks, Joe, for the email. The website, richontech.tv. Please send all emails to Bobo. Kim is busy on the phones right now. They are lit up. Now we can break. I hear the music, that sweet sound of rescue. I am going to break. You are listening to Rich on Tech. I promise when we come back, I will right this ship. And no, I'm not even making that joke.
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10: And Iran are keeping up the hostile messaging ahead of new economic sanctions on Tehran. Treasury Secretary Scott Bessent is set to hold a news conference Monday after the White House said it plans to impose the toughest sanctions in history on Iran and the Islamic Republic's key trading partners. In response, top Iranian officials promised a devastating response to any new economic sanctions. President Trump said Friday that Iran would love to make a deal to end the nearly six-month-old conflict. Canadian Prime Minister Mark Carney says retaliatory tariffs on the U.S. will begin on September 8th. Carney announced the move today in response to the Trump administration's new 50% tariffs on Canadian goods. Carney said he will release more details in the coming days, adding that his government takes the step reluctantly. The new U.S. tariffs went into effect at midnight after trade talks with Canada collapsed. Outgoing White House Press Secretary Karoline Leavitt is set to take a new job. Leavitt confirmed Friday that she'll work at President Trump's MAGA Inc. Super PAC when she steps down from her post at the end of the month. Leavitt has served as White House press secretary since Trump began his second term. It's unclear what her new role will be. Tropical depression off the coast of Hawaii is now Tropical Storm Moke. Officials say it could dump up to 15 inches of rain this weekend. Meteorologist Bill Cairns.
11: 6 days after you got devastated by that hurricane, a tropical storm is going to move just to your south as we go throughout the weekend. This will not be a repeat of Lala. This storm is going to stay about 200 miles south of the Big Island, but still enough for the possibility of isolated flash flooding.
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20: Unpaid bills pile up on Eastern Ohio Waterline Project. The legality of the work is unclear.
21: I cannot and will not issue a warrant for this invoice. Words from Jefferson County Auditor E.J. Kahn over the now-finished project still generating unpaid bills. It was to remove a water line on State Route 213 near County Road 56. Ohio Revised Code states any such projects that need purchased must be bid upon. That never happened. The total cost was nearly $250,000. Kahn adds, until this is settled in the legal process, these bills will remain unpaid. This project drew attention in May when the work on 213 was nearly done before anyone realized what was happening. I'm Lee Mowen.
20: Three people, including the victim's daughter, are now facing charges for the death of a Delaware County woman. Prosecutors say that 18-year-old Brianna Dutcher, along with her boyfriend, Christian Evans, and his roommate, DeJamius Payne, plotted the murder of her mother, 55-year-old Tamala Dutcher. All three suspects are facing charges of aggravated murder. Bond for the suspects is set at $3 million each. If you use the pharmacy at Kroger, check your email.
22: A class action lawsuit brought against the Kroger company has now led to a proposed multi-million dollar settlement. The case focused on the prices that members of Kroger's Savings Club paid for prescription drugs between 2018 and this year. The plaintiffs accused Kroger of setting prices that allegedly resulted in them paying inflated amounts for their prescriptions. Kroger has denied any wrongdoing in the case, and the settlement itself is still pending court approval. But if you filled a prescription through Kroger at any point over the past several years, you might qualify for some of the proposed $17 million settlement. You have until December of this year to file a claim. I'm Allison Wyatt.
20: And I'm Andy Betts.
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0: Welcome back to Rich on Tech. Rich DeMuro here, hanging out with you, talking technology. 888-RICH-101-888-742-4101. The website for the show is richontech.tv. Welcome. Let's see here. Before we take a call, let me just tell you about ChatGPT for teens. Earlier in the show, we talked about Meta and the whole issue they're having with the trial they're under fire for, allegedly addicting teens to their apps and causing all kinds of problems, mental health, suicide, all that stuff. Well, ChatGPT, I think, is trying to get ahead of all these issues because really, what are people using next? And that's AI. And so teens are using it, parents are using it, adults, kids, I mean, everyone's using AI now. So ChatGPT now has what's called ChatGPT for teens. This is for users ages 13 to 17. And here's the thing. Remember how I was saying Meta had tools that could identify if a user was under 13. They apparently didn't use them, allegedly. ChatGPT, they will put someone into their ChatGPT for teens using about 2,000 different signals that they've created. I mean, this is AI. AI knows. And so if someone is under 18, if ChatGPT gets the idea that they are under 18, boom, they're going to be put in this experience automatically. And so number one, the big thing about this is that it's all about learning, not just giving answers. So if a teen looks like they're trying to use ChatGPT for like homework, the system's going to push them into study mode and guide them through the problem step by step. I don't think there's any problem with that. That's amazing, right? Hey, give me the answer to this algebra problem. No. Hey, let's teach you how to do that algebra problem. There's also quizzes, and then you can set study hours so parents can say, let's make it so you can't use ChatGPT during these times when you want to study. And then there's quiet hours. And then there's also safety notifications. Now, this is important because if you are a parent with a kid using ChatGPT, go into your settings and add them to your account. And that way, if there's any question about an issue with what they're chatting about, you will get a notification. And I did this with my kids, and I talked to them about it. You should talk to your kids about this stuff. But I sat there with my kid, and we did it. Well, I pressed the wrong button, so he became the parent. I was like, we got to change that. And so immediately we had to figure out because kids move really fast when they're on computers. And so we were like, boom, boom, boom, boom, boom. And next thing you know, it was like, okay, you've added your child or you've added his name, Tanner. You've added him as a parent. And I was like, wait, what? And so I was worried that I was going to lose all my features on ChatGPT. Thankfully, we got around it. And now he's added as my kid. But still, it just gives you a little bit more control over their account, and notifications if anything happens. OpenAI with this teen stuff is also adding stronger default protections around anything dealing with self-harm, eating disorders, violence, anything sexual or graphic. And then this is the other part I thought was interesting. ChatGPT for teens will not try to act like a person to your kid. So they don't want emotional dependence on this. So it's not going to be like, well, I'm your friend, so here's what you should do, friend. So that's another aspect of it. And then teens get reminders before uploading sensitive or private images. Even if they try to upload an image of their homework, it'll say like, hey, make sure there's nothing in the background that shouldn't be in this picture. But I would say do it. Link up to your kid's account if you are a parent and you have a teen using AI. Go into your settings, look for that. Let's see. Let's go to line two. I don't have a name. Line two, unknown name. Who is this?
1: Hey, how are you?
0: Hi.
1: This is Matt.
0: Matt?
1: How you doing? Yeah, how you doing?
0: Good. What's up?
1: Great show, by the way.
0: Thank you. I'm sorry it devolved a little bit last hour.
1: Yeah, very informative and entertaining. I called, I won't use his stage name, but I called William Fox earlier today, and you're not allowed to say good morning, how are you, or anything like that. You just have to get right to the question.
0: Oh, okay. Well, here we can, never mind. You know what? Let's just move on. What can I help you with?
1: Okay, so you guys were talking about two-factor authentication earlier. I'm wondering, because I saw a video on YouTube about this lady. She got scammed. And the way it worked was that apparently they sent a two-factor authentication notice, which is already giving you the impression that if they're using two-factor authentication, it's got to be legitimate, right? Because
0: right.
1: that's the whole point of two-factor authentication. But she says that these guys were so clever and so advanced that they were able to somehow crack into the two-factor authentication and pretend to be her bank. And she just fell for it. I would have, too, because I'd be like, well, it's two-factor authentication. It's got to be here to protect me, right? So
0: yes.
1: how true is this case from that lady, or is it... or is that not too common, or is it possible?
0: No, In general, I don't believe anything I see on social media, especially when people are telling you, change these 10 settings on your phone right now for better privacy without giving you any sort of background. But in this case, Matt, what you're talking about is true, and this is how it works. So basically, what happens is, these, like I said earlier, these hackers will get your password, right? They will somehow, it's on a data breach, they'll just try it on a bunch of sites, and they'll also know who you are. So they'll get your password, they'll log in, and then they know if they reach that two-factor code, it just was sent to your phone. So what they do is they immediately dial you up and they say, hey, this is Jim from your bank, and we noticed you're having some trouble logging in, so that's why we sent you a code. Can you please read us that code to confirm you are who you say you are, and we'll make sure everything's okay. And you, because you're taken off guard, you're getting this official text message that, by the way, comes into the same text chain as the official message, because it is officially coming from your bank. They just triggered it, not you. And so you then read them that code, and that's the last key piece of information they need to get final access to your account. And boom, now they are in. And by the way, when they get in, it is instantaneous. You have never seen an account get drained so fast, which I don't really understand that aspect, because I was trying to Zelle someone money the other day, and I had to go through like 10,000 hoops. They're like, are you sure you want to pay this person? And I'm like, yes. Are you sure you want to go over your limit for today? Yes. Are you sure? Yes. Like, just using Zelle to pay someone was, I was like, so how do these people drain accounts so quickly when it's tough for me to spend my own money? Anyway, took like 2 weeks to Zelle this person for something they did at my house. It was like insane. But that's okay. So this is Matt. This is my rule of thumb. If you call your bank, or if you are logging in on a website and the two-factor code comes to you, as long as you're on the official website, then it should be fine. But if someone ever calls you and asks for a two-factor code, do not give it to them. They are a scam. Now, you might be saying, Rich, my bank asks for this all the time. Yes, that's different. You called your bank. That's okay. So it really comes down to, like, did you initiate this, or did they initiate it? If someone else initiated it, then it's probably a scam. If you initiated it, it's probably not a scam, unless you typed your information into a website that is bogus. How do you know? Look at the website. Anytime you go to a website where it, you know, I test these websites all the time, these scam, you know, phishing websites, you could type anything in and they'll accept it. So if you go to a website that looks like it's a phishing website, just type anything in and press submit. Don't do that. I'll do it. But you could type anything in and they will accept it. Because what happens is, you're basically just sending a message to the scammers that say, here's my username, here's my password, I just entered this on your site, now go try it on 1,000 other websites and log in, and you're going to take all my information. So that is how it works, Matt. Be careful out there. It is really, really tricky. Let's see here. We've got lots of people emailing in about stuff. Let's do, you know what? Let's do this one. Mike from Ventura. I'm tired of browsing for something online and then seeing ads for the exact item everywhere I go. I feel like I'm constantly being tracked. Would a VPN help with this? I found ProtonVPN. I don't know much about it. Is there a good low-cost or free VPN you recommend? Yes. 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That's free. If you want paid... Surfshark sponsors my newsletter. I like them a lot. I think they're excellent. But Proton has a free VPN that I think is excellent. You got to be careful with the free VPNs, because a lot of times if they're free, they're not very good, and I'd be very weary of them. But Proton actually is a very secure company. All of their products are safe and secure. They're based in Switzerland, and that's their whole thing, is privacy and security. And so I have no problem recommending them. The other one, I believe Firefox, I believe Opera has a free VPN. So if you, but you have to switch web browsers. So I think Opera built into their browser is a free VPN. 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They have a free VPN. I thought Firefox had one too, but I think theirs is paid. Let's see. Firefox offers a free VPN for, let's see here, up to 50 gigs a month. And then after that, you got to pay. So they just added this. Okay, I knew they just changed this. Yeah, May 26th, they just added, or May 2026, free VPN in Firefox. I'll link all this up on richontech.tv. We're going to take a break. When we come back, more of your calls at 888-RICH-101, 888-742-4101. My name is Rich DeMuro. 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
12: Pushed into a laptop with Windows 11.
0: Buy a Windows 10 laptop. I'm sure they're still out there. What are you using now? I mean, you only have one more year to use that because they just extended the service for that one more year, the security updates.
12: I don't know how much of a help they are anyway. I run my own antivirus software and malware and that sort of thing, and I'm not really sure. Do I need updates on Windows 10 once it expires anyway?
0: Well, I would recommend it just because the exploits may come from something other than a virus. You know, you just don't know if it's... I mean, look, I think a lot of that stuff is overblown because a lot of the ways people are quote-unquote hacked nowadays is through phishing and you know, all that way, yeah. All that stuff. So, I mean, it's debatable whether it's a problem if you know what you're doing, right? Like, you can...
12: And I don't want to go with anything like, you know, Linux Mint or anything like that. I've looked at it, and I just don't like the feel of Windows 11 or Linux Mint or anything like that, and I'm kind of in a quandary. I also am not a fan of Google Chrome and all the banks and airlines pushing us aggressively into using browsers like that, because I love my Firefox.
0: Yeah,
12: and it's so customizable, and the Chrome, it's just, you know, I'm not drinking the Kool-Aid for Mac either, you know what I'm saying?
0: David, what so do I'm, you like? I think.
12: Well, I love Windows 10, and I don't like the overlords telling us what we have to have and Copilot and all that rubbish.
0: Yeah.
12: I like to be a free man, and I just like the feel of Windows 10.
0: I hear
12: Not
0: you.
12: That I've just used it for so long, you know, and I can't try something else. I have tried Windows 11, and I really don't like the way it is, and hand-holding and, you know, nanny state type of stuff. I know I sound like a paranoid or something.
0: No. I you like what you like. And why don't you just create – what's wrong with your current laptop? What's the problem with the –
12: It's worn out. You know, I don't have air conditioning here. I live in the valley, and it's kind of warping and stuff like that. Plus, I'm a bit of an autodidact. You know, I'm interested in so many different subjects. I literally have over a million files and folders and whatnot on it. No kidding. It would take multiple tens of hours to even count how many I have on it. And I have a bunch of external hard drives and the like. You know, I run a homeless veterans food bank, and I just, you know, multitasking with a lot of various issues. So I don't know. So I have no option except buying one that does still have Windows 10 on it and just braving it after that.
0: I mean, I would say that's probably your best option. I mean, look, it sounds like you know what you're doing. It sounds like you know your way around a computer. So I think that, you know, can I recommend to the average person to continue running a program when it's out of service and it's, you know, there's no more security updates. No, but if you know what you're doing and you're okay with that, it's not like you can't do it. It just means that if you're, you know, if you're trying to get updates for things, if you're trying to run programs, they may say, sorry, we're not compatible anymore. You know, it's just it, once Windows 10 goes out of service, it gives all these programs the ability to say, okay, well, we're not supporting that anymore. So when you fire up your web browser or whatever program, it's like, sorry, this isn't supported. We can't do that anymore. But if you know what you're doing, you're probably fine. So I would say, you know, I'm looking online right now. You can still buy a laptop that's preloaded. You can take the laptop you have and install Windows 10, a fresh copy of it on it. You could do that with something like Rufus, or just, you know, with the media that you already have, or, you know, maybe try something new like an iPad. I mean, I'm trying to think. The only other option is actually, David, I just thought of something, but I know you sound like you don't like the Google stuff, but Google is coming out with their new Google Books next month, apparently. So that is another option. That's going to be a whole new operating system. But talk about AI. I mean, the whole thing is AI. I mean, the entire operating system is designed for Gemini intelligence. So that is coming out next month. Like basically Google, they already have the Chromebook, and now they're coming out with a whole new thing called the Google Book. So if you go to googlebook.com, you can check it out. But this is like, it gets a little confusing because now it's like, well, wait a second. Is this a Chromebook? No. It's literally a whole new operating system that they created. So you said you didn't like Linux. You don't want to do Mint. I'm trying to think if there's anything else out there. Maybe we'll get some emails about some operating systems you could use. But you don't like Mac. But it's funny because I would say Mac is probably the most innocuous. It's like, it's so easy and simple and like they don't push anything on you. I mean, I'm looking at my Chrome browser right now. It's like, please use ask Gemini. But if you're on a Mac with Safari, like they don't push anything. And I'm sure you can get Firefox. Let's see. Do they have Firefox for Mac. I mean, maybe try Mac. I know you said you didn't like it, but I think that's a good way to go. All right. Before I have to go to break here, we've got a great guest coming up talking about scams. But let me tell you about how scammers are sending physical letters in the mail that look like they came from the IRS. They say they want you to enroll in a digital asset compliance portal. There's no such IRS portal. The big trap is the QR code in the letter. It will ask you to give information that will basically compromise your crypto. So if you get a letter from the IRS asking to sign up for some digital asset compliance portal, don't do it. All right, coming up next, we're going to talk more about scams, what you need to look out for, what's out there, what we're up against, right here on Rich on Tech.
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0: Welcome back to Rich on Tech. Rich DeMuro here, hanging out with you, talking technology. One of the big topics on the show, and by the way, we'll get back to the calls in just a moment, 888-RICH-101 if you want to get in the queue. 888-RICH-101. One of the big topics we talk about here on the show, recurring, is scams. And they are just everywhere. It's not new. They've been going on forever. They just continue to get more sophisticated, and technology is enabling more of them. And it's everywhere. It's on your phone. It's on your text. It's on your email. It's on your computer. So here to talk about all of this is the founder of Scamicide.com. This is Steve Wiseman. Welcome to the show.
1: Good to be with you.
0: So tell me, give me a little background for folks that may not know. What do you do with Scamicide? You cover this stuff on a daily, but you got the scam of the day. Tell me about that.
1: Yeah, you know, this is something I've been involved with scams for about 15 years. And I'm a professor at Bentley University in Massachusetts. But before I was a professor there, I taught college courses in the state prison system and met some of the scammers who would come to say, you know, back when they did it, it took skill. Now any kid with any 14-year-old with a computer can do it. So I started Scamicide because I saw how vulnerable everybody is to scams. It's not just seniors. It's not just people who are maybe not that sophisticated.

0: the macro and the micro. So on the macro, looking at the danger of the country, you know, we saw recently where hackers from Iran had managed to hack into the municipal water systems in about half a dozen states around the country. Well, the FBI just in the past week put out a memorandum and a warning in which they indicated that using AI, the Iranian scammers were able to gather information as to which municipalities were vulnerable, where they were vulnerable, create the script to go in there and perpetrate these scams. And so we're seeing that there. We're also seeing it with, you know, a lot of scams come from Malaysia, Southeast Asia, North Korea, China, and Nigeria, and places where perhaps, you know, we would see the email or the text message and the grammar was horrendous. I mean, it was sometimes amusing. Now with AI, they're able to have the scams that you get in your text message, in your email, they look perfect. Or they're using a voice clone. You know, you're familiar with the grandparent or family emergency scam. Now that voice on the end of the phone is the voice of your child, your grandchild, and they know where that grandchild is because they've been gathering that information through AI on social media. So AI is making it a lot worse.
1: That is wild. And it makes you think twice before posting anything with any sort of information on social media because, okay, fine, you put one thing. Well, you put another thing, you put another, you gather all that together and it really shows a true picture of like your whole life. Okay, so someone, I was at a wedding and someone was telling me, you know, everyone just got into talking about scams and someone was telling me that some of these people that are doing scams, you know, you mentioned some of the crime syndicates, but like some people are actually being held beyond like their will to like do these scams. Have you ever heard of that?
0: Yeah, it actually is happening. And there are these major actually cities in Myanmar and Cambodia and Southeast Asia where people are lured to these jobs from out of the country or even from within the country. And they think they're getting some computer job, but in fact, it's human trafficking and forced to do these romance scams, investment scams, and others attacking the United States and the UK. And this is something that there hasn't been enough international attacks on to stop them. And it's like whack-a-mole. If you manage to shut down one of these cities, they pop up somewhere else. And then you even get certain countries gave one of these major crime syndicates some award for the money that they were bringing into the country. So,
1: oh my gosh,
0: it's really horrendous.
1: Okay, let's changing topics. Your router. How does your router put you in danger of identity theft?
0: Yeah, here's one of the things. You know, we don't even think about our router, but it's really, really important. This is how we connect to the internet. And it's not just our computer. It's our smart TV. It's any devices that you may have that are connected to the internet. It can even be your smoke detector. So what happens is the scammers, what they do is they find out the default passwords on some of these routers because people don't change their default passwords. So from the router, they then get into your computer or they manage to hack into your TV and then through the router and then to your computer. And bam, the next thing you know, they're into your online banking. So if you have a older router that doesn't automatically update, you may want to get a newer router. You definitely want to make sure that you're updating your router with the latest patches. And there are things on there like network segmenting so that you could keep people who get in from going somewhere. And even most security software is what we call blacklisting. It blocks known problems. But with your router, you can have something called whitelisting, which won't allow anything to come in unless you previously approved it. And this is something that more people should consider doing.
1: Yeah, if you have a couple of devices in your home, you can say only these devices are allowed to be used on my router unless I allow another one and you add that number to it, usually like the MAC ID or something. Let's talk about customer service numbers. People, I'm assuming this is when people Google the number. What? Tell me about this.
0: Yeah. And

0: Yeah, this is interesting. And there are a lot of companies that we deal with that may not even have customer service numbers. You have to go to them online. But you go to a Google search and it comes up top that the customer service number for whatever you're looking for, it's the scammer. Now they do it two ways. One, you get the really sophisticated ones who manage to manipulate the algorithms used by Google and Bing and the other search engines, so they come up high. The others are the lazy ones. They buy an ad, and you'll see this sometimes. I went to get an employee identification number for a client of mine, and I went online to see where in the IRS I go. The IRS website was about four down. There were these others that were paid, and that's what happens. The scammers do it. So trust me, you can't trust anyone. You absolutely have to verify when you're doing a customer service number that you're really getting the real one. So go to your bill, go to a website that you know is accurate.
1: So you mentioned the scams of the day. You're up to like almost 6,000. I mean, this is never ending. It just continues to go on and on and on. Do you think there's any like main advice you share with folks about how to protect themselves? You got about a minute.
0: Yeah, and the big thing is don't click on a link, don't download an attachment, don't provide personal information for any communication unless you've absolutely verified it. That email, they can make the email address look legitimate. They've also gathered information to make you susceptible to it. That text message, they can spoof a phone number so it looks like it's coming from something legitimate. Trust me, you can't trust anything. You gotta verify.
1: And okay, the website, by the way, is Scamicide, Scamicide.com, Scamicide.com. It's just what we're up against. And I always ask everyone that I talk about with scams, do these things actually happen? Are people actually getting scammed? Bottom line.
0: Yeah, everyone is getting scammed. And it's not just seniors. Seniors have a part of our brain that deals with skepticism that makes them more vulnerable. Anybody can be scammed. Look at the people that were scammed by Bernie Madoff and others. So we all need to be really skeptical and always verify.
1: All right, Steve Wiseman, thanks so much for talking with me today. The website, scamaside.com. Go there for your scam of the day. And the more you know, the better you can protect yourself. That's really what it comes down to because there's so many variations on these things. Knowing the signs of what a scam is really your best protection. Steve, thanks for joining me today.
0: My pleasure.
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0: Welcome back to Rich on Tech. Rich DeMuro here. Alex has been waiting patiently in Riverside. Let's go to Alex.
1: Hey.
0: Welcome.
1: Thank you for taking me. Anyway, a couple of things. I have a question with Incogni. There, when I look on the website, there's two types. One is a little bit more expensive, and one is just regular. Which one do you recommend?
0: Okay, so you're looking at Incogni, show sponsor, just making that clear, Incogni, but I do use it. Let me see, I'm looking at their plans. So they've got pricing. Okay, so they've got standard and then unlimited. The big difference between the two is that the unlimited does the 420 data brokers, but then they do an additional 3,000 websites. And then they also do unlimited custom removal requests. So what that means is if you find your information on one of these people search sites or somewhere on the web, you paste that link into them and they will go out and remove that information on your behalf. And then finally, the other thing you get is live phone support. So personally, I would say if you're going to go the distance of signing up for something like this, I would probably go with the unlimited versus the standard just because you're already going, you might as well get everything removed if you're just going to, you know, if you're going to get some of it removed, right?
1: Take advantage of the 60% too.
0: Yeah. Yeah, that's my code. You can do that. I've used this now for a year. I used it before they were a sponsor, and they've, you know, sponsored my newsletter before, and it's I think it's great. And you can look on your little dashboard that they give you to see what they've done. So for me personally, they've removed 357 brokers, they suppressed 223, they're monitoring 97, and then I've also done 4 custom removals. So that means places I found my information, I just pasted it in and they go and they remove it. And most of the time it works just fine. I'm trying to see if any of them didn't work. One didn't work, it looks like. So they had a little trouble with one. But otherwise, the rest of them work. Now, keep in mind, you could do a lot of this stuff yourself. You can go to these websites. There's like DIY ways of asking to remove your information. I doubt you're going to be able to remove from, 600-700 websites that they're going to cover. It even tells you, it saved me 552 hours. So anyway, Alex, I would go for the higher end plan just because you might as well, you know, do that. All right, thanks for the call. 888-RICH-101. Again, I don't know what the deal is with line two. Oh, Bob. Okay, Bob in Beaumont has a question. Bob, you're on with Rich.
2: Hey, Rich. Thank you. So we're doing a room edition. And it's going to be a tiki bar theme.
0: Nice. So
2: it's going to be pretty cool.
0: I love me a good tiki bar.
2: Yeah, well, we've been to a few lately to check them out. So one in particular had an on-demand soundtrack where they had rain, thunder, and even lightning flashes.
0: Oh, wow. Don't careful with the epilepsy.
2: Yeah. Well, it wasn't that bad, but that's pretty cool. We like to do something like that.
0: Are you going to put a sound system in there? How are you going to do this? Or are you asking me how to do it?
2: Yeah, I'm asking you.
0: Oh, you should have asked the tiki bar what they did. I mean, I'm guessing the light was somehow like linked to the sound?
2: Okay, so anytime someone ordered one of those flaming drinks,
0: yeah,
2: you got the lightning flash and you could hear the rain and the thunder. And so it was on demand.
0: Okay. Demand. Interesting. Okay.
2: Yeah. And I think they had like bass speakers underneath the bench seats, 'cause you could feel the room rumble.
0: Yeah. I was going to say, I mean, you could accomplish this there's so many ways of accomplishing this, but I would say in general, I mean, you're going to play tiki music while you're not doing the thunder and lightning, right?
2: Right.
0: Okay.
2: Right.
0: So you probably want some sort of sound system. What I would do is you could do this simply, you could do this complicated. I would say, get some sort of, if you want to be a little bit more like, not, I don't think this is complicated, but it's probably a little bit more elaborate, but like an iPad connected to a soundboard, you can run your audio through the soundboard and then, you know, your regular music should just be playing. And then when you want to toggle the lights and the rain and the lightning, you can trigger that from the iPad. And there's a million ways you can do that. You can use like a shortcut on the iPad that like triggers a couple things all at once, a sound effect and the lights. And that would be with some smart lighting. I mean, I think you can easily set this up with smart lighting, an iPad. You may not even need the soundboard. You may just have your regular music playing. But I think it's going to come down to coming up with like some sort of routine, right? Like whether using an iPhone or an Apple HomeKit routine or a routine on Google, like Google Home, you create what's going to happen. Because I'm assuming you want the regular music to dim, to like go down. Then you want the lights to go down. And then you want the thunder and the audio effects to go up. And so that, to me, sounds like a routine where you can trigger it with one button press.
2: Okay.
0: Let me give you another device that I think will really help. There is a device called, the name Flick, F-L-I-C. Have you heard of this?
2: No.
0: Okay. So this is a little tiny button that you can program to do a bunch, like almost anything. And so you buy this button. It's, three of them. A three pack is, how much is just one? It looks like you got to buy them in like a starter kit is $79. And so what you do is you get the starter kit and then you program this button. All the stuff I just mentioned, you can program into that button. So when you press that button, it'll do these things. It'll run through the automation. So I would look into, I think with an iPad, with an audio board app and this little Flick button and some smart lights, you can easily accomplish this. Where are you setting this thing up? Where is Beaumont? I got to come over and have a Mai Tai.
2: Well, it's right next to the big sporting goods store you were talking about earlier.
0: Oh, perfect. Okay, we will remain unnamed with the sporting goods store because we're over that. But okay, I see. It's between Palm Springs and Riverside. I see. Beaumont.
2: Yeah.
0: Got it. I've probably been there. This sounds like a fun project. I think, the other thing the other thing that you should look into, they make these like windows that are, they look like you're looking outside, but it's actually a big screen. Have you seen those?
2: No.
0: Oh, those are cool. I gotta find the name of it, but it's basically like it's a screen and you install it and it plays like a loop of like, of an outdoor scene, and you can choose a whole bunch of them, but they're timed to the actual whatever it is outside. So you can have it like where it's a scene of like an island outside. It could be like raining outside, it could be like sunny, but it goes with the actual time of the day if you want it to. So it follows that. So I will find that and I'll mention it, Bob, in the notes, but I'll also mention it as soon as I go to break. I'll look it up and find what it is. But it's really cool. But it sounds like you have a very fun project ahead of you. And the good news is all off-the-shelf stuff, you can figure this out. A little bit of YouTubing, a little bit of smart tech. That is a dream to have a tiki bar in your house. Super, super cool. Brings me back to the days.
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12: Another shot in the trade war with Canada. I'm Daria Albinger, Fox News. Canada is fighting back in that escalating trade war with the U.S. Prime Minister Mark Carney says Canada will impose retaliatory tariffs on U.S. goods beginning September 8th. Talks collapsed after the Trump administration imposed new 50% tariffs on a number of Canadian goods. Trade Representative Jamieson Greer speaking to Fox News.
13: They do, and they continue to retaliate. And after a year of that retaliation, we've said enough, and so we've taken countermeasures.
12: He says Canada has retaliated against the U.S. and claims some of its responses tied to its business with China. Chief Justice John Roberts has issued an injunction allowing the above-ground construction on the White House ballroom to continue. Fox's Alex Hogan at the White House.
14: The Supreme Court has allowed President Donald Trump to continue building the ballroom project for now. Reaction pouring in with President Trump writing, "We are grateful to the decision of the United States Supreme Court. The military/ballroom complex being built on the hallowed grounds of the White House, which is so vital for national security, will be the greatest of its kind." And Senate Minority Leader Chuck Schumer writing on X, quote, "As costs skyrocket, the administration is wasting money on endless and illegal war, corporate giveaways, and Trump's pet projects." And a spokesperson for the National Trust for Historic Preservation stated, "To be clear, this is not a final decision on the merits of the government's stay application, and we await further action."
12: The Justice Department said in a filing that the project, which includes an underground facility in the ballroom, is about 65% complete. Seven people, including two police officers, are dead after a head-on crash in northeast England early today. Police say a Volkswagen was traveling the wrong way on a highway near Middlesbrough when it collided with a police vehicle. The crash followed a police pursuit. An investigation into the collision is underway. 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
17: Daphne Caruana Galizia was a Maltese investigative journalist and blogger who spent her life fighting for truth, justice, and decency in a country overrun by corruption. 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

0: 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Rich DeMuro here, hanging out with you, talking technology at 888-RICH-101-888-742-4101. The website is richontech.tv. We had Bob in Beaumont last hour asking about, he's building a tiki room in his house, which is a personal dream of mine. I love tiki rooms, like tiki bars, whatever. The sofa. I was in Japan, and they had we used to have something in Los Angeles called Trader Vic's, and they all went away. There's one actually in the San Jose airport, like a pop-up. Maybe it's not a pop-up. It's just whatever. It's just the brand, but it's not the same because it's in an airport. But anyway, I was in Japan, and they happen to have a location of Trader Vic's still operating in Tokyo in the hotel I was staying in. And I went there and had a burger, and it was super cool. I mean, it was empty because I was there like 11 a.m. for lunch, but it was just exactly how I remembered it back in the day in Beverly Hills before they got rid of them. That was like one of the first things I went to when I came to Los Angeles was Trader Vic's. It was such a cool experience. Anyway, so I have a soft spot in my heart for tiki rooms. But I mentioned one of the things that he should look into, this thing, and I found the name of it. It's called Liquid View. And they're basically digital windows that you can install that kind of show scenery or something. They're very expensive. I forgot to mention that part. They're really expensive, but super cool. So check it out. I guess they were on Shark Tank. Starting at $10,000. Okay, yeah, that's. But if you're building a tiki bar in your own house, maybe you have that. I mean, maybe. But this was on Shark Tank, so I guess it's made the rounds. Let's go to Milton in Los Angeles. Milton, what's up? You're having problems with your laptop, apparently.
1: Yes, sir. Thank you for taking my call. Yeah. I'm locked out of my laptop. I've been off my laptop now for nearly 2 years. I'm blind. I became blind. So my wife is my eyes and ears. So I no longer have my email address or my cell phone number that I had at the time in which I could access that information to go into and where it would ask you for your what you have as a password, you know, for your password. I can't think of how to say it now.
0: Yeah, you can't recover it because you don't have access to anything you need.
1: Right, and yeah. I need everything I have on it. I need everything. I don't want to lose that data that I have on my laptop.
0: Okay.
1: Have it totally cleaned out. Trying to keep it.
0: What I was going to ask you. Do you care about the stuff that's on the laptop? Because
1: absolutely. I need that, sir, because it's my business. I was at a business meeting out of state at the time, and a lot of information I had on there is related to my business as well as some other information that I want to
0: What have you done with your business in the past 2 years?
1: I have a business partner. Doing their thing now because I was the primary member of the company and they were my partner and came in through my membership.
0: Okay.
1: So,
0: but the bottom
1: boils down to me.
0: But the bottom line is you need this information on the computer, but you can't get in. What type of computer is this?
1: It's a Dell laptop computer.
0: Okay, so it's a Windows. It's running Windows.
1: Yes.
0: And you just forgot the Windows password?
1: Well, I forgot the password to unlock my computer, period. When you open it up and power it up, and I can't even access anything, so I can't do anything. My wife, you know, she don't know the information. She's my eyes and ears to everything, and she would be my hands-on computer. She would be my hands-on on the laptop itself. So I just don't know. I don't want to take it to the Geek Squad or something like that because I know I was thinking about an IT company, but I don't. Know exactly what I should do.
0: Well, you could try recovering the password. It depends if the password is linked to Windows, you could try recovering the password through Windows recovery, but the problem is they're going to ask to email you or text you to confirm you are who you say you are.
1: I went through that. Exactly.
0: Oh, you did. Okay. So if you can't, yeah, right. So now it's like, well, if we can't do that, was there any way to say on that form, hey, I don't have any of this information. Like I don't have access. Is there another way you can authorize me? Did you see that?
1: No, I didn't see that.
0: Okay.
1: I remember in the past it would ask, like, okay, what city were you born or what's your
0: right.
1: past name?
0: Right.
1: They would ask you private questions like that, which I have those answers to those questions
0: okay.
1: in my head. I didn't forget any of that, of course, but
0: okay.
1: I couldn't even get to that point.
0: Well, okay, so what I would do is try this again. Your wife, can she still help you out?
1: Oh, of course.
0: Okay.
1: She's my eyes and hands.
0: Okay, perfect.
1: Yeah.
0: So I would say have her go on that site. And sometimes they don't make it very apparent. Sometimes you may have to like put in a wrong password before it gives you the option. But I would look to see if there is a way that it will say, I don't have any of that. And you can also try to do this on a different, you can do it on a different website, like on a, do you have another computer that you have access to
1: yes.
0: or no?
1: Yes. My wife has her laptop.
0: Okay.
1: Yeah, I can use her.
0: So go to, okay, there's an official Recover Your Account page on the Microsoft website. So you can go there and it's a Microsoft account recovery page. Now, this is only if your account is linked to the computer. If it's not, if this is just a local password, this is, that's not going to work. But it sounds like you did have it linked because you were getting through all this stuff with the Windows stuff. So go to that
1: yeah.
0: page and see if you can recover it from there. And then that might work. But now here's my other question. Is this computer still connected to the internet somehow?
1: Yeah, I believe it is.
0: Okay.
1: I believe. I have to ask her. I believe it is.
0: Okay.
1: I think I'm still online. She could power it up, turn it on, power it up.
0: Yeah.
1: And it's just that first page. But I'm sure we have an internet access. We have internet access.
0: I wish they still had a Microsoft store, like a physical store, because this is the kind of thing you can go to, like, the Microsoft store and see if they could help you with. But, they got rid of all those. And so you can't really. So I think, your best bet would probably, if you can't figure this out on your own with her, is to maybe bring it in somewhere and see if they can help you along with this. But the reality is when you lose a password, it's really tricky because a lot of times these things are encrypted. It's tough to recover the information because the whole point of the password is that it's protecting that system, right? And so it's
1: exactly.
0: the system is meant where it's not that easy to get back in there. Now, there's ways
1: exactly.
0: of just wiping this computer clean and you can, start over. But if you need that data on there, it sounds to me, Milton, like you have to get some professional help here and see. I'm looking... let me see if this company that I like this U-Break iFix, sometimes they can do, services, device recovery. Yeah, you might, you could probably go to that place. Have you heard of this U-Break iFix?
1: No, sir. I'm not familiar with that.
0: Okay.
1: How are you spelling it?
0: U, like the letter U, and then it's break iFix, so kind of like an iPhone.
1: You break iFix.
0: Yeah.
1: Okay, I get it.
0: You get the name,
1: okay,
0: right?
1: Got it.
0: You see where they came up with that. So you can find a store on their website, and the good news about them is that they will give you an estimate before they do anything. So I think it's very worth it to just bring your computer in. It's a laptop, right, you said?
1: Yes.
0: Yeah. So if you can bring it into the store, they will diagnose and they will do a diagnostic and say, like, okay, here's what you're up against. Here's what we can do. Here's how much it's going to cost for us to do that. And I think that's probably the easiest way. It sounds like you've exhausted all your options. It's been 2 years. I think it's time to call in someone that knows what they're doing here to help you out. So.
1: Yeah, because we looked at research IT companies online and came up with some names and numbers.
0: Yeah, and you can do that
1: company.
0: Too. If you want to use a local company that, but my advice there is typically to call the first two, like go on Yelp, find, the top ones in your area, scroll past the sponsored stuff, get to the ones that have the most reviews, and then call the first two and see which one treats you better. See which one that actually answers your questions, will talk to you and explain the process, and then go with that one. Because if they're not going to be nice to you and talk to you and explain it all before you're a customer, when you're not a customer, then they're definitely not going to be once you've paid them, right? So you want to get someone that really is going to help you there. So I would say that's probably the best way to do it at this point. The recovery, it sounds like you've exhausted all the recovery options on the computer itself online, but it's a problem. This happens. I will tell you, it happens to the best of us. And if you need to, when you write these, you think you're going to remember your password for something like a computer. You think about it, and you're like, oh, I'm never going to forget this. I guarantee you'll forget it the second you are done setting up that computer. So write it down, put it in a safe place, and just make sure that you have this stuff written down, because I get emails like this every day. People forget their passcodes, they forget their passwords, and it's really tough to get back into these things. I'm telling you that right now. Thanks for the call, Milton. Please give me an update if they are able to help you and how you figure that out. 888-RICH-101, 888-742-4101. Still got a lot of stories to get through, and we're also later in the show going to talk about the Pixel 11. I've been using it. I absolutely love it. And we've got Miriam Jawar to talk about the Pixel 11, yes, but we also have feedback later in the show, one of my favorite segments. We will be right back.
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0: In Tokyo, and this is super odd. They have two, it's the same pictures, but there's two dates. So I either went there in 2017 or 2015. I cannot believe, either way, it's almost been 10 years. I remember it like it was yesterday. It was so exciting. I'm looking at this Mai Tai. That was exciting. Let's see here. Kim and I have now been talking on chat about Trader Vic's and all the different locations for the past 10 minutes. All right, let's get through a few stories. We'll take another call. Drone delivery coming to a town near you. Both Amazon and Uber hyping up their drone delivery. Amazon says Prime Air is going to reach 500 cities and towns by the end of 2026, up from just 11 today. How is that possible? They say eligible orders can arrive in as fast as 30 minutes, with most showing up in about an hour. They say more than 60% of the items people buy most on Amazon are light enough to qualify. Groceries, medications, electronics, household items. 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Under those prices, they have to pay a little bit. Amazon's already operating in Phoenix, Tampa, Detroit, Houston, Dallas, San Antonio, and Waco. Coming soon, Chicago, Atlanta, Cleveland, Syracuse, and Boise. Not to be outdone, Uber Eats partnering with a company called Zipline to bring drone delivery of your burrito to cities across America. First Uber Eats drone delivery is expected later this year. Their goal is to do, get this, ready? 1 million drone deliveries per day by the end of 2029. Zipline says it can deliver in about 5 to 10 minutes. Let's see. But yeah, it's just wild. Also, Amazon, I don't know if you've checked for this lately, but they just added this in my area. But they've got this Amazon Now thing. And so if you go to amazon.com/now, I can get something delivered in 28 minutes. And this is just regular delivery, but it's like through, I don't know who they send in 28 minutes. But I can order, look at this, I can order hummus and have it delivered in 28 minutes. Oh, I can order a steak. So these companies, this idea of like instant delivery is coming fast. It is really happening. Speaking of drones, Flock. This is the company that is getting all the flack for those roadside license plate cameras. Guess what? They're already moving on to something new. Police drones. So they're still doing the license plate cameras, but they're already thinking about, okay, how can we advance this? So they call these drone as first responder systems. They launch when a 911 call comes in, and basically it flies to the scene before the police get there. Flock says the drones can fly up to 60 miles an hour, operate up from 400 feet up. They have 40 times zoom on them. The average arrival time is about 86 seconds. And they can read license plates from the air, apparently from up to 2,000 feet away. Flock says this is one of the fastest growing aspects of their business. And let's see, one interesting stat. Flock says the drone can resolve about 20% of calls without sending an officer. Oh, that's what they're doing. Okay, it saves money because basically the drone goes there and the dispatch is like, okay, everything looks good there. We don't have to send someone. All right, that's interesting. Rich on Tech is sponsored by Incogni. Did you hear that? Listen very carefully. That's my phone. Yeah, I've got three of them sitting right here, and that's literally what it sounds like. No scam calls, no scam text. I love the silence. My phone is silent. Your phone probably not as quiet. Here's why. Data brokers are selling your personal information like there's no tomorrow. It's your phone number, it's your home address, your email, your family members, your political affiliations, even where you bank. The scammers that are blowing up your phone, they did not get lucky. They bought your information, and they will keep buying it over and over until you make it stop, like I did with Incogni's help. 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Because the sweetest sound your phone can make is nothing at all. Speaking of phones, let's go to line two. Let's see here. We've got Kathy in Victorville. Welcome to the show.
14: Hello.
0: Hi, Kathy. What's up?
14: Hi. I missed part of your show today. They were talking about scams.
0: Yes.
14: And I was thinking, I don't know if anybody else called in on this, but I got a phone call this week or the end of last week, and I don't normally answer the numbers when they come up and I don't know who it is. I
0: sure.
14: leave a message, but I accidentally picked this one up, and they asked for me by name. First and last name, and I asked them who was calling. They said they didn't identify other than that they said they were a Medicare provider,
0: mm-hmm.
14: and they were calling because they wanted to find out if I had received my new Medicare card.
0: And is that true?
14: I just told them, I said I wasn't aware that I needed a new Medicare card. And then they hung up on me. So
0: okay.
14: I actually felt like they were trying to verify or get my Medicare number.
0: Probably.
14: And so I don't know if that's another scam going around. But
0: I have not heard of that one, but it does not surprise me. And so I think what's happening is... Okay, so I'm looking up, Okay, so it's probably, at the end of the day, they probably want you to either do something where you're handing over your personal information, they're charging you some sort of fee, or they are asking you to activate a card. I guess they did reissue some Medicaid cards or Medicare cards for people, so that could be maybe related to this. And there's, you know, the other thing is, like, anytime there's a scam, there's always, like, some aspect of truth, and that's what they're sort of twisting to get your attention. So they may have sent out new cards in the past couple of years, and now they're saying, like, oh, you have to do this. But I think you did the right thing. The fact that it came from a random number, the fact that they hung up on you tells me that they were probably up to no good. So you did the right thing, Kathy, and stay safe out there. It's really bad. Coming up next, we are going to talk about the Pixel 11 right here on Rich on Tech.
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0: Welcome back to Rich on Tech. One quick story before we get to Miriam Jawar and the Pixel 11. The FDA has cleared a robot that can draw your blood. It's called Aletta. It's the first standalone robot that can draw blood from your arm without hands-on help from a person. Would you use this? Well, you're probably going to have to in the future if they have their way. It uses infrared and ultrasound to find a vein in your arm and to make sure it's not an artery. Yeah, that would be a mistake. Whoops, hit the wrong thing. Does the whole process on its own. Puts the armband, cleans the skin, puts the needle in, swaps the collection tubes, disposes of the needle, puts on a Band-Aid. Now, here is the reason why I think this is probably going to happen. Because, get this, one person can oversee up to three machines at once. And that's what the world is all about, saving money. So, yeah, the machine's expensive, but at the end of the day, you need one person, one professional, to monitor three machines. So that means more people can get their blood drawn at once. Anyway, it's called the Aletta. Yes, I will try this out for a TV segment once there's one in our area. And believe me, we've all had that experience where they're trying to get the vein, the blood out of the vein. It doesn't work the first time. So I don't think the robot's going to mess up ever. All right. Joining me now, Miriam Jawar, Tank Girl, T-N-K-G-R-L. She's got her own podcast, which I was on recently. It was excellent. The Mobile Tech Podcast. Thanks for joining me.
1: Hi, Rich. How's it going?
0: We talked

0: Pixel 11 Pro. That's the one that I got. Do you have all of them?
1: No, I have the 11 Pro XL, and then the 11 Pro Fold. So we're kind of like complementing each other here.
0: And I usually go with a larger size phone. This is the first time I've had a smaller phone, and it's kind of nice because it's so easy to like handle. So tell me, what's your first impression of this year's devices?
1: I think for me, they're very iterative. Like when we went from 9 to 10 last year, like I tend to upgrade my own personal Pixel every 2 years because, I mean, I have access, right? I could upgrade every year. It's just I went from 8 Pro to 10 Pro XL, and that was a big jump. But 9 to 10 was a big jump. I feel that 10 to 11 isn't as big of a jump in terms of the hardware, but it's the software. And the 10 phones are going to get that software. So if you're on a 10 right now, you don't need to upgrade. On a 9, maybe. I'm not sure if they'll support Tensor G4, which is a two-year-old chip now, but it's the experience. Like Rambler, for example, I want to ramble all day about Rambler. It's the best thing ever.
0: It's
1: right?
0: I was saying this on the show, I'm replying to so many more emails quickly because I know I can just ramble off something and it's going to be perfect in my Gmail, and I can send the email versus, you know, when I'm on my iPhone, it's like dictation, even though it's gotten better in iOS 27, it's still slow, it's still not very good, and it gets a lot wrong. But Rambler is like, I mean, we've had AI text to voice keyboards, which is fine, but it's just the fact that it's built in makes it so easy.
1: I mean, it's just, that probably is the best feature, I think, for me. And then there's a bunch of little, you know, camera improvements in terms of software. I'm not talking about hardware here because there's some hardware improvements as well, which I think are significant. The camera is slightly better in terms of like physical, you know, sensor size and stuff like that. But overall, it's really the software that makes the difference these days on cameras. And in this case, it's not the way the images are processed so much. It's more there is the looks, right, which is a big new thing.
0: I love
1: but
0: that.
1: But I'm talking more about like the Creator Suite and more importantly, Magic Capture. I think for many people, I'm not that person because I don't have kids, I don't have pets because I travel too much, but I do think that for people who just want to capture a moment, like a birthday, or, you know, like you always miss something, right? Because you're not fast enough, and this is where I think Magic Capture comes in.
0: Oh my gosh. I was using it. I love it. I absolutely love it. In fact, tonight we're going to celebrate a couple birthdays, and I'm curious to see, because I think I realized that's the perfect excuse to use it is when someone's blowing out candles, right? Like that's really, I mean, there's a million ways you can use it. Like I used it, my kid was playing karate the other day, and somehow it gets better pictures than you would get by snapping the shutter yourself, I feel like.
1: Yeah, I think it's a very clever way of using AI. And you know, I think this is the thing, like a lot of people are like, you know, I'm not anti-AI, but I do have reservations about how, you know, the general direction that AI is taking, especially generative AI as a creator. You know, I don't like my stuff being taken to teach LLMs how to, you know, mimic my voice or whatever. That's not cool. But at the same time, you know, Google's really showing with these features, and not just Gemini, but all these features, the cohesiveness, that experience I was talking about at the beginning, they're really showing that you can use AI in a meaningful way for a lot of people. And I think, you know, Magic Capture is an example of that. Rambler is another example of that.
0: And just in case you don't know what Magic Capture is, it's basically like, it's almost like a magic, like you're shooting a video basically, but you don't have to really think about the angles or how, you know, framing, because the AI is going to go through and look for the best frames. Like it's going to find like the moments in that video.
1: Best clips, best photos. And the best part too is it does it automatically, but you can go back later and say, hey, this part I'd really liked. And you're not selecting a photo. You're letting the AI kind of pick that best exact frame of that photo. It's not, you can say like, oh, I like that part. And it'll say, okay, this is the exact shot that I should grab. And it does that. And I think nobody has time for that, right? Like, you know, in the old days, they had that feature in Pixel where we're shown 5 different choices, but you still have to make a decision. And I know that some of us like that. Like I like to be my own artistic director, right? But I think a lot of people, families, people that are busy, they just want that thing, right? And that's where Magic Capture just shines.
0: So my biggest issue is always the same every year. It's the raw performance of this device.
1: Correct.
0: Now I get it. Day to day, if you're just doing your email, you're doing social media, whatever, it's all fine. But there are some moments where you're sitting there going, this thing is slower than the iPhone. It's slower than a Samsung. And it's frustrating because it's Google. Like they have the ability to create a great chip that should be fast. So do you feel like the performance is a reason why someone should stay away from this device?
1: I don't think so, but I think that it depends. I think if you're a gamer and

0: You play a lot of games on your phones, like hardcore, like you really play games. Like you're not just playing casual, like Wordle, you know. You want to really do this high graphic content games. I would stay away from Pixel for that. And I think this is an area that Google could solve in 5 seconds flat. Like it could be argued, and I just had this conversation with David Kogan, the Unlocker, on my podcast this week. It could be argued that we can't do Rambler and Magic Capture without the Tensor chip, but I don't think that's true. I think that the chips from the competition, Qualcomm and MediaTek, could be used by Google to create a phone that has the performance for gaming that you need and can still do those features if they collaborated with the chip manufacturer to optimize the software to run on those chips. And they just don't want to do that because somehow they're kind of like in tunnel vision about their Tensor chips. And it's funny because I'm wearing a Pixel watch right now. It has a Qualcomm chip in it. And it's one of the best Android watches you can buy today. And I'm like, you're doing Snapdragon already, Qualcomm. Why don't you do that on your phones? I think that eventually going to turn around on this. I don't think the Tensors bring anything special to Pixel. You know, they want us to think that, but I don't think it's happening. And it's a hindrance more than anything else.
1: I agree. All right, I got about a minute left. Give me your guidance, your purchase guidance for the average person. Should they upgrade? Should they get a Pixel? Why?
0: I think if you're at a Pixel 8 or 9, it's worth upgrading. If your budget is limited, the 11 will do everything you need it to do. It has Rambler, it has Magic Capture, it does have some other stuff, but don't worry about that. If you need the bigger phone, the Pro XL makes sense. I think the folding phone is really great, but again, I think if you're spending that kind of money, get a Samsung folding phone. It's a better experience overall, simply because, you know, it's a lot of money for a kind of crappy chip. You don't want to do that.
1: Yeah, but at the end of the day, when you snap those pictures, they are fast. They look great, and it's really, to me, this is an effortless device. It just works. And I think if you're not like obsessed with iPhone or you have to have a Samsung, I really do think that this is one of the best mobile experiences you can get in America.
0: Agreed. And I think to wrap up, I think that if you're getting the Pixels right now, you're going to get some of the most consistent pictures. Like if you're used to that on an iPhone and you're thinking of switching, you're not going to lose that. And I don't think even Samsung gets that.
1: Yeah, I would agree with that. All right, Miriam, thanks so much for joining me. Miriam, check out the podcast. It is the Mobile Tech Podcast. You can
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1: 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Really appreciate it.
0: Thanks, Rich. Take care.
1: All right, coming up, it is time once again to open up the feedback. 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

0: Welcome back to Rich on Tech. We're going to get right into the feedback because it is overflowing this week. We got a bunch of emails about electronic stores across the country. I mentioned how there is a lack of stores after, you know, Fry's and all these other places went out of business, Radio Shack. Craig wrote, there's a great little electronic store in Costa Mesa called Marvac. 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Herb in Youngstown, Ohio. 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Electronics is basically an electronics parts supermarket. Brad Elliott Electronics in Tucson is excellent. They're online as well. There's also a Surplus Electronics and Aviation store next door. So basically, yes, there are still places where you can find these, you know, like nerd heaven stores, you know, like that just we love just like perusing the aisles and finding all this random stuff. Not as many as there used to be, but they're still out there. Thanks for the emails. Kathleen, I listened to the show a lot. I hadn't heard about this scam. I fell for it. I was visiting a website. It showed one of those Cloudflare pages asking if I was human. I clicked yes. It asked me to do more things, including typing codes. I trusted the site, so I went with it. Later, a scan found a Trojan on my computer. I spent the day cleaning up everything, changing my passwords. I learned this is called a click fix or fake CAPTCHA attack. Definitely something your listeners should watch out for. Yes, thank you, Kathleen. I actually made a video about this on my Instagram because of you. So I explained this scam and what to look out for. Go to my Instagram, at RichOnTech, to find it. Thank you, Kathleen. I'm sorry that happened to you. Phil, here's a quick Windows 11 tip. The snipping tool can help grab text from places where you normally can't select or copy it. Press the print screen key, open up the snipping tool, choose scan text, and then select and copy whatever text you need. My colleagues didn't know about this feature. I figured your listeners might not either. Yes, that's a good feature to know. It's a good way to get around when you can't copy and paste something. I use what's on Chrome. They have something called the Google Lens that lets you basically copy and paste any text, even on a picture. So you can add that to your toolbar. Robert in Ridgecrest, my 64 gigabyte iPhone didn't have enough space for an iOS update, so Apple suggested offloading apps. I did that and later discovered some of the apps are no longer available, so I couldn't reinstall them. More recently, though, I tried updating through iMazing on my Windows PC. It successfully installed the newer version of iOS without offloading anything from my computer. So if your iPhone is too full to update normally, using a computer may be another option. Yes, you can update through a Mac or PC if you don't have enough space, not just through iMazing. You can actually just use, I have not done this, but apparently you can just use Finder on a Mac or iTunes on a PC, and the computer downloads the update files to your the computer downloads the update files instead of your phone. So basically, it bypasses all the device storage limits. So if you need to do that, that's a good tip. Gary in Scottsdale, regarding your recent discussion about AirTags, I think people should avoid putting trackers where they're easy to spot. A thief can simply remove a visible AirTag. I hide mine in my luggage, including behind the liner. I've hidden one inside the padded handle of my briefcase. When I ship boxes, I'll tape an AirTag inside those too. Well, Gary, now you just gave away your hiding spots. But hopefully that shouldn't be a big deal. John in Yukon, Oklahoma. You recently had a caller looking for a replacement from Microsoft Publisher. Another option is to buy an older version of Office instead of subscribing. I'm still using Office 2013, including Publisher, to produce a monthly newsletter for my bike club, and it works great. You can find older copies for sale online, but you need to make sure you're finding a legitimate licensed copy with a valid product key. Yeah, I mean, I don't think the Publisher program is going to stop working unless you're subscribing. But if you have the actual software, it should continue to work, right? Bob in Charlotte, North Carolina, regular emailer to the show. 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No bacon there, just electronics. 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I'm 89 years old. I love technology and I keep up the best as I can. 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Once you find it, scroll down to ratings and reviews. Okay, that's all the way at the bottom. I see. Oh, and then it says tap write a review and then hit submit. If you want a shortcut, there's a website called Rate This Podcast. By the way, my pal Jefferson Graham, friend of the show, he said it was really impossible to do this on the desktop. So do it on your phone.
1: Oh, I can leave ratings on the show?
0: Yeah, not you. You're not allowed to. It's like employees can't do it.
1: Aww.
0: Yeah, sorry, Bobo. Steve, I've been listening to tech shows on KFI since the early days. I think this is the best show for listener interaction and news about what's happening in technology. It's down to earth, easy to share with others, and covers what works and what doesn't, whether you're Apple, Android, or Linux. Well, I'd probably Linux thing I'm not sure about. Thank you for always being honest and straightforward with your information. Steve, thank you. You made my day. Charles with a tech dad joke in Shelby, North Carolina. What do you call a bee that lives in America? USB. What do you call a BC that lives in America? USB-C. Gerald, I'm a few weeks behind, but if nobody's mentioned it, Wapakoneta, Ohio is pronounced Wapakoneta. I think I probably still got it wrong. It's also famously the birthplace of Neil Armstrong, the first person to walk on the moon. Jennifer, I watch KTLA in Los Angeles, so I see your stories all the time, but today I'm in Chicago watching WGN, and suddenly there you are. They aired a couple of your segments. I had no idea you aired outside LA. Congrats. Thank you, Jennifer. Yes, this show and my KTLA segments are on across the country in various places. I don't make a big deal about it, because guess what? It only matters that you're seeing it, and that's the important part. Chris in Denver, I'm a longtime listener and Denver native. I'm glad you discovered the Cherry Cricket. It's one of my favorites. I've been eating there off and on for 45 years. Thanks for all you do. Cherry Cricket is a must visit for sure. And go to my newsletter today, richontech.tv, and read how to find the best places to eat in various cities that are cool and local and unique. That's going to do it for this episode, richontech.tv. Follow me on Instagram at richontech. There are so many things you can do with your time. I appreciate you spending it right here with me. Thanks to everyone who makes this show possible. My name is Rich Jamiro. I will talk to you real soon.
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0: Did you hear that? Listen very carefully. 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
8: Another diplomatic dance. I'm Daria Albinger, Fox News. President Trump is pushing to meet with North Korean leader Kim Jong-un again.
9: The Pentagon confirmed Wednesday the annual U.S.-South Korea military exercises will end 6 days early, following the president's order to substantially scale them back. The president has called the exercises costly and cited his personal relationship with Kim Jong-un.
10: The fact that I get along with him, that's a good thing, not a bad thing. He has 57 very powerful nuclear weapons.
9: The president also linked his decision to South Korea's refusal to support the U.S. effort against Iran. Seoul is now suggesting it could become involved in the Middle East if it means shoring up American military support back home. North Korea said Wednesday it still sees the scaled-back drills as a provocation and denied any contact between Trump and Kim.
8: That's Fox's Rich Edson. Iran is digging in as tensions continue over the Strait of Hormuz. Fox's Jonathan Hunt in Tel Aviv.
11: Iran's leaders are issuing new statements hinting at what they claim will be a new post-war order in the Gulf, which could leave the U.S. sidelined. Iran's parliamentary speaker, Mohammad Ghalibaf, writing on X, quote, "We've received numerous messages from neighboring countries about shaping new security arrangements and economic cooperation in the region. The United States put the security of every single one of its allies at such risk through bullying and pure disregard for their interests for the sake of Israel." But the president, Masoud Pezeshkian, for instance, said that it might be time to, quote, end the war.
8: The U.S. is expected to announce new economic sanctions against Iran on Monday. Pope Leo making another appeal for peace and dialogue while speaking to tens of thousands in the small Italian city of Rimini. He urged Christians to act with mercy. America's listening to Fox News. 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
14: 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Who were they? What made them so notorious? How did the internet, or sometimes the algorithm, choose them? And what does a person do when they're suddenly confronted with more attention than the human psyche can handle? Take The Dress, a story that went uber viral in early 2015 in spite of being, well, kind of a boring optical illusion. A mother of the bride in Scotland took a picture of a dress she was thinking about wearing to her daughter's wedding. But she saw the dress as blue with black lace, and her daughter saw it as white with gold lace. One BuzzFeed post later, every single person on the internet was talking about the dress. But to me, The Dress is a story about the last couple of months when the internet was still sort of fun. It was shortly before the stories that spread across the internet stopped being driven by exploited millennials with useless arts degrees and started being decided by algorithms hell-bent on growing internet usership at all costs. And on a long enough timeline, the story of The Dress is one entangled with abuse and media exploitation. 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
1: This is Handle on the Law, marginal legal advice where I tell you you have absolutely no case. Now, when you read a post on social media, by now everybody knows that celebrities and people, influencers get paid. If we're being told a certain brand of shampoo is terrific and wonderful, a good chance that that person is getting paid to say that. It's sort of a given. And the more influential, the bigger the star power, the more money that they get. And as a matter of fact, I mean, there are people out there that can get $100,000 per post. I mean, it's really scary stuff for sure. So let me tell you what Sacramento just did. And it passed a law. And what it says is if you go and you post something political and you are paid for it, you absolutely must disclose that. Now, do you disclose when you are paid to talk about a restaurant? You should, but I don't think the law says that you must disclose that. But when it comes to politics, oh, you betcha. Why? Because politics are far more important than you buying one brand of shampoo or another, because that doesn't affect me. You know, whatever product you buy, I couldn't care less. Doesn't affect me in the least. Moving the political needle, oh, yeah, that affects me big time because we are all affected by politics. So what you're going to see in California, we're one of two states, along with Texas, interestingly enough, that have passed these policies requiring content creators to say if they have been paid by a political campaign. And beyond that, California is considering, hasn't done so yet, cracking down by fining people who don't. If someone has been paid and does not say, by the way, I'm paid for this campaign, that campaign, even a political action committee, I think that you may get away with. But celebrities, major influencers are going to have to disclose. And campaigns have long worked with celebrities and major influencers to win over voters. Usually you think of political statements as, gee, that's just the way I think, because the politics are crazy today, as you know. My God, they're crazy. And so you think people are just giving their opinion and ripping into what the Biden administration is doing or was doing, what the Trump administration is doing, what a congressperson has said, done, taken a position on now. And good for them, because I want to know. I really do want to know, because do I pay attention to influencers? Well, I don't. I mean, I don't pay attention to anybody on the internet, but a lot of people do, and I mean big time. Okay, let's go ahead and take some phone calls. Let's start with, we'll be doing the icon over here. Louis, welcome.
2: Hi, Bill.
1: Yes, sir.
2: Morning.
1: Yes, sir.
2: Listen, Bill, I have a question for you. Okay, I have a friend, okay, who works as an independent contractor. He was not paid for a job by another independent contractor. He went to the labor board. He got a judgment against the person who did not pay him, but that person has not paid him in a year and a half.
1: Mm.
2: Even so, can he do a civil? Because it's $20,000.
1: No, yeah, he can, but he's already got a judgment by the labor board, which actually is far stronger than a civil judgment. So he has all the ammunition he needs to go collect. So all he has to do now is collect. And that's no joke, collecting. Let me give you the legal premise here. There is a very long line of cases dealing with that. And all of them boil down to your friend isn't going to see a dime because if it turns out that he has evaded so far? Although I don't know if your friend's tried to collect. Has your friend tried to collect on it, or just saying, oh, can I sue him civilly? Which way are they going on this, Lewis?
2: No, he has not. He got the judgment from the labor board.
1: Okay.
2: And the guy has not paid a dime.
1: Okay, it's not a judgment. It is an order from the labor board ordering him to pay, much, much stronger than a civil judgment. And so he simply has to collect on that. And you get to see the rules. You can garnish wages. If he has a business, you can hit the business up. Much better off if he's working for someone where he is an employee, because then you can go to the employer and slap the order down, and the employer must take money out of his paycheck. But then again, he's an independent contractor and not working for anybody. So how much is the amount that's owed? Do you know?
2: $20,000.
1: Well, first of all, small claims only $12,500, so he would have to give up the rest. Yeah. So you don't.
2: So would he get a lien against him?
1: There already is a lien against him. Now it's a question going against his business. It's tough. It is tough. What he should do is go online and say, just ask the question: how I'll never collect against judgments? How it is impossible to collect? How you're never going to be paid a dime? That's what I would do. Yeah, I know. It's so depressing, isn't it? That's just the way it works. Hey, I'll tell you how you can get paid. If you're in a car accident and you've been injured, or slip and fall and you've been injured, and it's not your fault, it's going to be an insurance company that's going to talk to you. And you are going to get paid. Now, it's only about money. There's not much else you can do. And so how do you collect the most amount of money? Are you going to talk to the insurance company? We're talking about the other side. Are you going to talk to the insurance company yourself? These guys are experts in not paying you. That's what they do for a living. So how do you help yourself and get the max that you need or more importantly, you deserve? Well, it's a lawyer. I mean, that's the bottom line. Now, you don't pay for the lawyer, not in the case of personal injury. They simply take a percentage of what is collected, a percentage of what is settled for. And if there's no money picked up, then there's no money at all. So you're not out a dime. And so where do you go? Well, let me suggest HandleOnTheLaw.com. 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
1: Okay, and they can't find her. Well, I'm assuming it was a hit and run, so the police were called, correct? And
2: Police came.
1: Okay.
2: She got out of the car. She was fine.
1: Okay, did they get a driver's license? Did they get a license plate? Was he able to get that?
2: Yes.
1: Okay, good. So they're tracking her down. All right, so there's a warrant out for her arrest. Okay, that's for starters. Now,
2: There's not, Bill. There's not a warrant out for her arrest.
1: Okay, that's interesting. If they know who she is and they're not out to get her, I mean, this is a felony. Major injury, you talk about a hit and run with major injury.
2: Right.
1: That's kind of rough, but it doesn't change anything, by the way, in terms of, mm-hmm. of him. Now we're talking about, he may want to have her put in jail just for the joys of, putting her in jail
2: right.
1: for what she did to him.
2: Exactly.
1: Now let's talk about money. In reality, all your friend's going to get is money. Putting her in jail doesn't put any money in his pocket. And get
2: he hasn't got a penny, obviously, because he tried to track down her bank account some way, and then
1: so he knows who she is.
2: Oh yeah, he's
1: okay.
2: Oh yeah,
1: all right.
2: Bill,
1: got it. So there's a warrant out. They'll pick her up. They'll pick her up at some point. They always do because there will be a traffic violation out there. But that's beside the point. Okay, so it looks like she doesn't have a dime. So now comes the big question: Does
16: the thing is, he found out that she did have a really good job, and she did take out a good chunk of money.
1: Okay, so she's possible to find, and now we go to your insurance. He goes to his insurance company.
16: He didn't have insurance, Bill.
1: Insurance. Okay, so now what I want him to do, this is the answer. You can go on the internet and look up the acronym SLO. Okay. Because that is exactly where he sits. And this is a very good lesson on why doesn't he have insurance?
16: Right.
1: Do we know why he doesn't have insurance?
16: To save a few dollars, to save a few bucks here and there, to get back to.
1: That's it.
16: But I know what you're saying, Bill.
1: Yeah, that's
16: it. I got insurance.
1: Yeah, you've got to you have to have insurance. That's all there is to it. And, you know, I have a healthy policy. Yep. So I have a policy enough where if people knew, if I had a kindergartner, for example, and if I knew where I lived, I would have my kindergarten walk in front of the car every single time, you know, do a crosswalk and there'll be some serious money there. See, that happens all the time. I tell you over and over again, buy insurance because and part of insurance, not just liability insurance, which is 30,000 minimum, $60,000 for any group of cases. Let's say you're hitting three people in a car. Well, it's $60,000 split among all of them. But if you don't have insurance, you're not going to get a dime. You have to assume the other side doesn't have insurance. You have to make that assumption. Frank. Hello, Frank. Welcome.
17: Yes. Hello.
1: Yes, I'm here.
17: Okay. So I signed a flat fee agreement with a lawyer for a domestic violence case.
1: All right.
17: I never paid the fee.
1: Yeah.
17: 12 hours after I signed, I decided I did not want to use them. It was
1: okay. Fair enough.
17: It just changed my mind. Okay. So later on that evening, he sends me a bill for $4,000.
1: Aha.
17: Saying that.
1: Okay. Saying what? You signed a retainer agreement and he owes you $4,000. Or you owe him $4,000 because that was the down payment is the closest thing you would call it. It's money goes into his trust account as against hourly that he pays, unless it's a flat fee. But
17: it was a flat fee agreement.
1: Okay, well, here's what you do, okay? I don't think you owe the money. Frank, okay. I don't think you owe the money. You tell him, no, thank you. I am not paying you. What did you do in 12 hours? And he is going to have to justify $4,000 worth of work in 12 hours. He'll never be able to justify that. So what you do, you simply tell him to go pound sand, legal term, pound sand. And if he sues you, you've got a hell of a defense. And if he sues you, you take him to the state bar. I mean, instantly.
17: Oh, really?
1: Yeah, absolutely. You can't do that. You can't bill someone for no time spent. He's got to return the money. Now, he might be able to say, I looked at the file or I started a file and he can charge you for an hour maybe. But no, he can't do it.
17: So
1: Bill, don't pay
17: him. I never paid him a dime.
1: Yeah, so don't pay him.
17: I never paid him a
1: dime. Nor are you going to.
17: Okay, great.
1: You're going to tell him, go pound sand. You can also say, screw off. You can also say you're not going to see a dime. You're also going to say, you cheap, lousy, duplicitous bastard. You can say a bunch of stuff, but I wouldn't pay him at all. And then if he goes after you, big time, I think you have to go after him. Hi, Christina.
18: Hi.
1: Go ahead.
18: I was calling because I have an issue with my previous landlord. I moved out and I retouched all of the holes that we had in the wall. I retouched the paint. I deep cleaned the apartment. Like, it was immaculate. I took videos. I took pictures for documentation. After move out, I got a bill from the apartment saying that we owed like $1,100 in repairs and all kinds of crazy things. I tried to settle it with the apartment by giving them all of my documentation of what the apartment looked like and showing them that what they're charging was not accurate.
1: That's not exactly a settlement. That's more, I don't owe you the money, and here's my proof. So, right. All right. So you sent you show them everything. The place is sparkling clean, and therefore, how do they respond?
18: They don't. They
1: all right.
18: Don't.
1: Then you sue them.
18: Completely.
1: It's a small claim suit. It's easy.
18: My question is, though, that my deposit was only $200. So do I sue them to?
1: Oh, no. If they say no, if they say you owe them the money, then yes. You smile and you say, sue me.
18: My
1: go ahead.
18: My concern is that they will hurt my credit.
1: And you let them know if they do that, then you're going to sue them. Because that's extortion. Okay, that is extortion, especially if you can prove everything was in good shape. And then the landlord, this may take a lawyer letter, then the landlord has to decide, is it worth it? Is it worth $1,100 to destroy your credit and you go after them? And now you're going to be arguing this was a malicious act. This was part of extortion. And they're looking at, they're looking at some liability. I know they play that game. Everybody does. And you got to hold really firm because if they destroy your credit, and then let's say they go ahead and do it, you dispute it. You absolutely dispute it on the credit, saying this is not true. I am being extorted for this. That is your, and that shows up on your credit report, by the way, you saying that. And then you go after them.
18: Okay.
1: How old are you, Christina?
18: I'm 41. I know I sound young.
1: No, as a matter of fact, I was going to say the other way. You sound old. All right. The reason I asked is I was going to move you towards an organization. Let me tell you how much I believe you sounded old, because I was going to refer you to an organization for elderly people, but obviously I can't do that.
18: Oh.
1: Yeah, I know.
18: I know.
1: That's a little tough. Hey, let me tell you a little something about your online privacy. What online privacy? It doesn't exist. Everything about you, I mean, everything is available online. Your home address, where you work, where you bank, what you buy, where you buy it. Cord records, accident history. Don't forget DMV information, credit score, social media. I mean, I could spend an hour going on that. It's all out there, and it's not hard to find at all. And data brokers collect that information. And then sell that information to anyone who wants to buy it. And there goes your privacy. More importantly, look how vulnerable you are, because somebody, even bad guys, have all of your information. And this is where Incogni comes into play. 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

0: back. War Handle on the Law, Marginal Legal Advice. Big Al. Oh, I love that. Two questions. Where did you get that nickname? And
1: Hello?
0: Actually, are you big, Al?
1: Hello?
0: Yes, I'm here.
1: Hello?
0: Oh, boy. Oh, no. All right. I'm going to put Al on hold. I thought that was fairly funny, but it wasn't. All right. If Nikki, if you're screening, figure something out with Big Al. Oh, yes. Lisa. Hi, Lisa. Welcome. You're up.
2: Hi there.
0: Yes.
2: How are you?
0: Okay. I'm fine. Matter of fact, I'm really miserable, and life is horrible, and I'm very close to committing suicide. How are you? All right. Let's move on. All right, Lisa.
2: Okay. So here's my question. I was renting a piece of land that I bought and put my own manufactured house on. I rented that house out to somebody who went behind my back to the landowner and struck a rent deal to where the landowner told me to get my house off her property, which I did. But during that time, she signed a lease with my tenant, leasing the ground to her before I even vacated the property. So I had to evict my tenant in order to get my house off the property because she wouldn't get out of it.
0: Okay, I'm a little confused. You owned the land or the landlord, someone else owned the land, correct?
2: Right, yes.
0: Okay, so now you
2: I rented it.
0: And you rented it. Now you have manufactured housing. Okay, got it.
2: Right.
0: Basically a trailer, a double wide, triple wide, single wide, no idea. And
2: yes.
0: So now a renter comes in and rents directly from the landlord while you have a tenancy. So there were two. I'm sorry?
2: The renter came in and rented from me.

0: the ground.
1: Did you have a lease with the landlord?
0: It was a month to month, yes.
1: Okay. All right. So did the landlord give you notice to get out of there?
0: Yes.
1: Okay. 60-day notice?
0: Yes.
1: Okay. So with that, there you are. Did you move within 60 days?
0: Well, I attempted to, but the tenant that went and supposedly signed the lease behind my back with her refused to get out of my house. So I had to evict her. So it took longer because she was strung it out.
1: Okay, I'm surprised because if you didn't have a lease and the landlord gave you 60 days and then she went and rented the property, that's legitimate. How did you get the tenant out?
0: I had to evict her.
1: On what basis?
0: You said you had a
1: month to month. Which means that the landlord can say, this is over in 60 days. Goodbye. You're done. Ciao, baby. And is free to rent to anybody he or she wants, as long as the rental begins the day after you move out or begins day 61. So now you have evicted the tenant. Okay, that's good for you. I don't know how you did that or somehow it happened. You skirted the law, which is good. And so what happened as a result of that? What happened after that?
0: Well, I attempted to evict her, and she dragged it through court for months and months and months. I couldn't get my house off the property because she wouldn't get out of it.
1: Okay, so... I understand. She stopped you from removing your property. Okay, removing the trailer.
0: Correct.
1: She stopped it. Okay.
0: Her, yes. Now, do I have grounds to go in and... her in small claims court?
1: Yeah, of course you do. She wouldn't let
0: the rent.
1: Yeah, of course you do. Because she, even though notwithstanding, it's not so much for the rent, it's for the damages that she wouldn't let you have your trailer until this was said and done. So your damages are the amount of time you couldn't get your trailer out of there. So you had to live someplace. So I would argue that the damages where you lived. And that's basically it. Because everything else is legal. Everything else is legal other than the tenant who has a legitimate tenancy. Because if the tenancy started on day 61, you're done. You're finished. Landlord met all the terms of the law. Now her stopping you from moving the trailer, the manufactured housing, what they call it now. I love that. Those are the damages. So what did it cost you?
0: I was selling the house.
1: You couldn't sell it. Okay. So.
0: And I had to continue paying rent to the landlord until I fully evicted her and got my house off the landlord's property.
1: No. You had you didn't have to evict her. Not you. So whatever you paid in rent, I would argue that you get that back from the landlord. Yeah, it's kind of a mess there. You know, it's no fun, but you have to look at the eviction laws for sure. All right. Now, let's try Big Al again. Hello, Big Al. Are you there?
2: Yes, I'm here.
1: Okay. What can I do for you, Big Al?
2: I have to do a deposition next week.
1: Okay.
2: And I just want to know what a deposition is and what I have to do.
1: Okay, fair enough. Well, first of all, you have to show up. That's for starters. The deposition is the lawyer is going, the other side usually is going to sit you down. You're going to be a witness. And whichever side calls you, you're a witness for one side or the other. Not that you take sides, but simply to say what happened. The deposition is the lawyer asking you, Big Al, what happened? What did you see? What did you do? What happened under what circumstances? That's what the deposition is about. You do it under the penalty of perjury, which means you can't lie. And you have to use your full legal name, not Big Al. How'd you get your name, Big Al, by the way? Are you really big?
2: No, not really big. I just was when I was in the Army.
1: Oh, okay. Got it. All right. All right. That's fair.
2: Yeah.
1: That's fair. Thank you for your service, by the way. That is appreciated. You get to show up. Now, who's calling you for the deposition?
2: My lawyer called me yesterday and said that they're scheduling the deposition.

0: position because I was involved in a auto accident.
1: Okay, so you was it your fault? Are you a party?
0: No,
1: or you, you're a witness, basically. All right. So here's what you do. You simply, you know, you put your hand up in the air and they go, do you swear to tell the truth? And under the penalty of perjury, if you lie, you know, we're going to put you in prison or they go through all this crap, which is all crap. But you got to tell the truth. And that's it. You can bring a lawyer or not. I don't know if I'd bring a lawyer. I wouldn't pay for a lawyer unless the defense is calling you as a witness. Then I'd argue, hey, you got to pay me, or you say I'm not going to help you. You don't threaten not to help. I'm saying you say to the defense, my testimony is not going to help you. Do you understand? I'm going to be no help to you at all. Matter of fact, I'm going to hurt your case. And then you'll get out of it. But that's it. Just tell the truth and you'll sit there and you'll be bored out of your mind. And you'll be asked, where do you live? Where you've worked? How many times you went to school? I mean, just all that crap for hours. But it's just bottom line. You have no there's no liability. You're not going to get into trouble. You're just going to be there as a witness. That's what a deposition is. And what they do with depositions is they try to get all the facts together. So when they go to trial, everything is laid out, so they don't have to do that kind of investigation. Now, if you've been injured in an accident, let me share something with you. 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

0: Welcome back. Handle on the Law. Hello, Denise. What can I do for you, Denise? Okay, Denise, let me say how this works. I say hello, Denise. You ask a question. What can I do for you? I think we're on. I think she's on the phone waiting for me or listening to the radio because we have a delay of about a minute just in case you say something horrific or I say something horrific, which happens all the time. All right, so I'll put Denise on hold for a moment. And Ricky, what can I do for you?
1: Bill.
0: Yes.
1: Yes, sir. I don't know how far into the minutiae you want me to get on this, but basically about a year and a half ago, I was driving from, I live in Maine, but I play trombone down in New Orleans. And I was coming back to Maine post Mardi Gras, and I looked like Mardi Gras warmed over. I don't know if you've ever been down there, but it's,
0: I have been. Yes.
1: Yeah.
0: Yeah. So we have to, what happened to you? Yes. We don't have to, you know, what happened to you on the drive back?
1: Well, I mean, that's kind of part of the story. I was having a lot of car trouble on the way down, and I stopped in a small town in Georgia out of desperation and, lifted up my hood. Couldn't tell what was wrong. I went into the AMP there. There was nobody there except for the owner. He said something smart to me. I said something smart back, but I asked him where his automotive section was. They didn't really have what I wanted. I went back out to the car.
0: Okay, we have to make it, we're running out of time. We have to make this a little bit quicker.
1: What happened was the guy called the cops on me.
0: Okay.
1: And he said that I smelled like beer, which we can't. And so what I want to know, because basically all hell fell down on after that.
0: All right. Were you arrested? Were you arrested?
1: Of course I was arrested.
0: Okay. That's and you went, and I'm assuming they dropped the charges, correct?
1: No.
0: Oh, so all right. So you have a court date.
1: Well, not as of yet. I have been arraigned.
0: So you'll have a court date. Okay, so now you've been arraigned. You were busted, I'm assuming, for what? Harassing him, drunk in public?
1: No.
0: What were you charged with?
1: I was charged with a DUI.
0: Okay, and so you were arrested for drunk driving, correct?
1: Yes, but... Okay. It's beyond that.
0: How so?
1: They searched my car and they found an Adderall and a half.
0: Okay.
1: And so I got charged with a felony for that.
0: Oh, okay.
1: And I got a DUI and I did not, I'm sorry to interrupt you, but just very quickly, I did not breathalyze the guy.
0: Yeah, okay, that's important. I was going to ask you that. No breathalyzer, simply on the testimony of you smelled like alcohol and you had your breath, and they searched your car. Did you allow them to search your car?
1: Brother, it's Georgia.
0: Did you allow? I'm asking a question. They said, can we search, or they just started searching?
1: They searched.
0: Okay, without asking you, and you didn't say yes to it.
1: No, in fact, I remember saying no.
0: All right. Well, and this is Georgia. Now, the argument's going to be just because you're accused of drunk driving, are they allowed to search your car? It depends on Georgia law, and I don't know what the Supreme Court said about search and seizure. But you did have an Adderall and a half, which is an illegal drug without prescription, because I'm assuming you didn't show them a little bottle had your name on it, right?
1: Right.
0: Okay. So what's your...
1: Exactly.
0: Okay. So you got arrested. They charged you. You've been indicted for drunk driving. Also, was it in possession of a controlled substance for the Adderall? Were you charged for that, too?
1: Yeah.
0: Okay, got it. So what's your question?
1: My question is, how is that legal at all that this man, basically, I looked like a beatnik. I didn't smell like alcohol.
0: Okay.
1: I was profiled.
0: All right. So you didn't smell like alcohol. That's what you say. And the guy says you do smell like alcohol. All right. So Now you have a situation where the judge or the jury is going to believe one or two of you, one of the other. And you're right. This is Georgia. So what is your question?
1: Can I get these? How legal is that?
0: Probably not, but it doesn't matter because this is Georgia. Small town in Georgia with its own police force. No, it's probably not legal, but so what?
1: Okay, that's a great answer, Bill.
0: It's true. No, it's true. And, you want to come back. I'm assuming, Georgia. Obviously, you made bail. Did they give you bail? Obviously, you did. You made bail.
1: Yeah.
0: So now you have two choices. Okay. Real simple. Choice number one, you go back to Georgia and you fight it. And hopefully you get the charges reduced or thrown out, which it should be, because if the testimony is some guy who says you smell like beer, that's not enough to even arrest you. But they did.
1: That was my basic question.
0: Yeah, your question is no, you're right. They don't have the right to do that, but they did it anyway. And so you have to argue they didn't have a right to do it. Okay, and a judge either agrees with you or disagrees with you. And then you get convicted or you don't get convicted because it's small town, once again, Georgia, local police force, local judge. And, you might or may not get jailed. You may or may not be convicted. And then the other side is to ignore it, and there'll be a warrant for your arrest and never drive in Georgia again.
1: Can't do that. That's my home state.
0: That's a problem. Yeah. And so you get to fight it. I know. You get to fight it. You have no choice, And his question was, do they have a right to do that? Well, not under those circumstances, they don't. But, what are you going to do? Hire a civil rights lawyer? I mean, you're stuck between a rock and a hard place. Marilyn. Hi, Marilyn. Welcome.
2: Hi, Bill. My husband's in memory care unit. Very nice. And I'm very happy with him for the most part. But we had to hire help. But then I asked them about a pressure pad beside the bed so they would know when he got up. They said, sure, for $500. The first night we didn't have somebody stay with him all night. He stepped out, ate a bar of soap, paramedics, the whole bit involved. The pad was not there. It was underneath the bed.
0: And
2: my question is, after paying $500, are they not responsible for putting it out?
0: Of course they are. No, Marilyn, of course they are responsible. And the fact that they didn't put it on and you had bought it for those purposes, they would be liable because that's
2: I didn't buy it. I got them from them.
0: Absolutely. That even makes it a better case for you. Yes, they are responsible for any personal injury. Yep, because they're negligent. I mean, they said, here it is. You spend the money, we'll put it up, we'll use it. And they screwed up. And that's the definition of negligence, Marilyn. Did they do anything on purpose? No. Did they try to harm him? No. So there's no intent for him to be injured, but they screwed up. I mean, it's just that simple.
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7: Another diplomatic dance. I'm Daria Albinger, Fox News. President Trump is pushing to meet with North Korean leader Kim Jong-un again.
8: Pentagon confirmed Wednesday the annual U.S.-South Korea military exercises will end 6 days early, following the president's order to substantially scale them back. The president has called the exercises costly and cited his personal relationship with Kim Jong-un.
9: The fact that I get along with him, that's a good thing, not a bad thing. He has 57 very powerful nuclear weapons.
8: The president also linked his decision to South Korea's refusal to support the U.S. effort against Iran. Seoul is now suggesting it could become involved in the Middle East if it means shoring up American military support back home. North Korea said Wednesday it still sees the scaled-back drills as a provocation and denied any contact between Trump and Kim.
7: That's Fox's Rich Edson. Iran is digging in as tensions continue over the Strait of Hormuz. Fox's Jonathan Hunt in Tel Aviv.
10: Iran's leaders are issuing new statements hinting at what they claim will be a new post-war order in the Gulf, which could leave the U.S. sidelined. Iran's parliamentary speaker, Mohammad Ghalibaf, writing on X, quote, "We've received numerous messages from neighboring countries about shaping new security arrangements and economic cooperation in the region. The United States put the security of every single one of its allies at such risk through bullying and pure disregard for their interests for the sake of Israel." But the president, Masoud Pezeshkian, for instance, said that it might be time to, quote, end the war.
7: The U.S. is expected to announce new economic sanctions against Iran on Monday. Pope Leo making another appeal for peace and dialogue while speaking to tens of thousands in the small Italian city of Rimini. He urged Christians to act with mercy. 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
7: Canada's fired back in its trade war with the U.S., imposing retaliatory tariffs on U.S. goods beginning September 8th. The talks collapsed after the Trump administration imposed new 50% tariffs on a number of Canadian goods. Trade Representative Jameson Greer speaking to Fox News.
13: They do, and they continue to retaliate. And after a year of that retaliation, we've said enough, and so we've taken countermeasures.
7: He says Canada has retaliated against the U.S., and he claims that some of its response is tied to its business with China. Chief Supreme Court Justice John Roberts issuing an injunction. He's allowing the above-ground construction on the White House ballroom to continue for now. Fox's Alex Hogan's at the White House with the latest.
13: The Supreme Court has allowed President Donald Trump to continue building the ballroom project for now. Reaction pouring in with President Trump writing, "We are grateful to the decision of the United States Supreme Court. The military/ballroom complex being built on the hallowed grounds of the White House, which is so vital for national security, will be the greatest of its kind." And Senate Minority Leader Chuck Schumer writing on X, quote, "As costs skyrocket, the administration is wasting money on endless and illegal war, corporate giveaways, and Trump's pet projects." And a spokesperson for the National Trust for Historic Preservation stated, "To be clear, this is not a final decision on the merits of the government's stay application, and we await further action."
7: The Justice Department says the project, which includes an underground facility and the ballroom, is about 65% complete. ICE says it's preparing to shift to a find and arrest posture when it comes to Haitian nationals. That's after giving them several weeks to turn themselves in to ICE officers after temporary protected status officially ended on July 27th. The Department of Homeland Security says in recent days in just Ohio, about 300 Haitians were arrested. And that number nationwide is expected to increase. I'm Daria Albinger. This is Fox News.
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1: This is Handle on the Law, marginal legal advice where I tell you you have absolutely no case. Now, a murder took place, or an alleged murder took place. I love that. You can't say, yeah, it happened until a conviction, but it probably happened. Nick Reiner, who has been indicted for the murder of his parents, Rob Reiner and Michelle Reiner. Now, you know Rob Reiner, very famous director, and he started, if you remember, All in the Family. He was Meathead and All in the Family, and then he went into the directing, and he has directed some really high-end films. So he's an A-list director. And his son, their son, Nick, 32 years old, lived with them, and he has a history of mental issues. Well, what he has been accused of is murdering his parents after an altercation and stabbing them to death. And so there is the allegation of murder. So quite often, whenever people are indicted or alleged and a complaint is issued against them, the accusation, they can change the accusation and add other terms. It's a superseding indictment, which means, okay, we're going to take count number one and we're going to add another count. Well, in this case, that's exactly what the authorities did. Count number one was murder. Count number two was lying in wait to commit the murder. Now, that puts it in a whole different category, because for simple murder, you can't get the death penalty. You have to have special circumstances to get the death penalty. Every state is different. And so circumstances now did change, because lying in wait is considered an enhancement. Lying in wait is a special circumstance, which now makes Rob Reiner or Nick Reiner eligible for the death penalty. And upon conviction, only one of two things can happen: life imprisonment without possibility of parole, or the death sentence. And with the murder, you can get life imprisonment and with parole. Now, you're going to be in jail for a long time, but with the enhancement, with the special circumstances, you can't. So they've just added the death penalty. Is it actually going to happen? Now, first of all, there's a moratorium. Governor Newsom, interestingly enough, he hasn't said there is more. There is none. He just said there's a moratorium. It won't happen during his tenure. So we've got California, I don't know, 700, 750 people on death row. Not that they're ever going to be executed, which, by the way, I went to an execution. I witnessed an execution. I highly recommend it. Very entertaining. I felt great about it afterwards. I almost turned to one of the news camera people on the way out and said, I'm going to Disneyland. It was a lot of fun. Entertaining. It's all of it is terrific. Enjoyed it. So it turns out that it's very difficult to get the death penalty. I mean, it has to be a very heinous crime. I mean, the man that I saw executed, a guy by the name of William Bonin, and he was convicted. I mean, you talk about serious crime. He was convicted of picking up teenage boys up and down the coast of California, kids who were hitchhiking, and then murdering them after raping them, sexually assaulting them, and raping them. And we even found out, and I think he admitted to this, that one of the kids came out of a Burger King with a sack of burgers and fries, and he was hitchhiking, and Bonin picked him up and took him to a secluded spot, and before he raped and murdered him, said, "Die like a man." I mean, pretty horrific stuff. And so the lying in wait, is it going to fly? No, they're not going to ask for the death penalty. They're simply not. But it's kind of interesting that the argument, well, maybe the lying in wait, I don't think it's enough to ask for the death penalty, because there are too many other circumstances involved. You got the mental illness. You have a single incident. There were two people, and that is, I think that's an enhancement. And then, of course, you have the lying in wait. We're going to find out what he did in terms of lying in wait. eligible for the death penalty.
0: All right, James, welcome to Handle on the Law.
2: Thank you very much, Bill. My parents both passed away recently within the last year, and I have a will, and there's a trust. I don't know. I'm on the phone, Andre. Anyway, I have two executors on there, and neither one of them knew that they were the executors. My parents never told them. So with that question being said, what is the procedure here moving forward? I'm the oldest son.
0: Okay, who has a copy of the document?
2: I do. I have a copy. I have a brother and a sister also.
0: Okay, so you simply show the executor the will or the trustee or both in this case, the document, and then they get to work. Or they can say, no, thank you. I'm not interested in being the trustee or the executor. And then they start filing. They open a probate on the will part. The trustee distributes on the trust part, and they just get to work. I mean, are we talking about any kind of real money here?
2: You know, there's probably $600,000.
0: Yeah, it's worth it. Get a trust. Yep. That's all. That's all you have to say. Yeah, because anything like even over $50,000, it's kind of worth it. Yeah, you need a trust and estate lawyer on this one, James.
2: Okay.
0: It's that simple.
2: Real quick, another question. My brother, he's been told by a lawyer that any time that he puts in getting this stuff resolved, he gets paid for or reimbursed for his time. Is that
0: It's the executor and the trustee can get reimbursed. Can get reimbursed.
2: But my brother can't.
0: No, absolutely not. What does your brother have to do with it other than be a recipient?
2: Well, he's just out researching stuff and everything and trying to get
0: it. It doesn't matter. He can research all he wants. He doesn't have anything to do with it.
2: Okay.
0: Well, yeah, he has nothing to do with it. He can research his brains out. He can get a degree in being an executor. So what?
2: Okay.
0: Yeah, you're fine.
1: Now, let me tell you what else you can get stuck with. Is a car accident or a slip and fall or going to a big box store and getting a big box falling on you. And so there you are, injured, clearly not your fault. 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

0: All right, back we go. More handle on the news. And Denise, you've been waiting for a bit. What can I do for you? Hello, Denise. Hello, Denise. Denise is probably in the bathroom, and we're going to hear a toilet flush in about 30 seconds. Okay, a quick word to all of you who happen to be listening. Do not listen on the radio while you are waiting because of our delay. So because I'm in such a good mood today, I'm going to put Denise on hold, and we'll get back to Denise, assuming that she doesn't stay in the bathroom.
1: And, hello.
0: Oh, there
1: hello.
0: You are. Yeah, Denise, you were
1: Sorry.
0: Listening on the radio, weren't you?
1: Yes.
0: Yeah. You okay. Me. And you were told not to listen on the radio when you called. Yes.
1: No.
0: All right.
1: Bye.
0: What can I do? All right. What can I do Bye. For you? All right. What can I do for you?
1: Hi. I was in a car accident the end of July, and it was totaled, and it was.
0: Oh, Denise, I'm sorry. I yelled
1: anyway.
0: At you, too. Okay, so it still hurts, and this
1: sorry.
0: Is now you're talking.
1: No, it's not a hurt. It's more like I had that car forever, but it was a rear ender.
0: Yeah, okay, so you're not at fault. And were you hurt?
1: No,
0: oh,
1: fortunately,
0: good.
1: But I'm
0: okay.
1: just saying the car was in the family
0: Ooh.
1: Since the late 80s.
0: Yeah. Denise, here's the problem. Is the car had tremendous sentimental value. I get that. And the law does not care.
1: I know.
0: It does not take into account the fact that the car meant something to you. And if it's been inherited, if it's been brought down and it has tremendous sentimental value, it's a big too bad legally.
1: No, what's that's not the question.
0: Oh, what's the question?
1: No, the question is, my insurance company wanted to settle. Now, isn't it the one at fault insurance company?
0: It depends on whether they have insurance or not. There's a bunch of different reasons
1: why they have.
0: Not.
1: They have very good insurance.
0: Okay, so at this point, if they have insurance, so what you do, well, how does your insurance company even know that you got into a car accident?
1: Oh, they corresponded back and forth. It's just Who? That, isn't it unusual by my
0: nah, sometimes.
1: Insurance
0: depends. It depends.
1: Settle?
0: Yeah, if the other side didn't have insurance, then your insurance company
1: No, they
0: goes
1: had
0: for
1: insurance.
0: It. Okay, That's so let's say they point. Offer such a little amount of money, and so the settlement comes bigger. You can say no to your own insurance company and go after the other driver. Yeah, if they don't give you enough money, you'd say no, thank you. And you continue on your own against the other driver, which usually happens.
1: Yes, but that's the fact, though. They haven't been, I've contacted them Thursday, and they haven't gotten back.
0: Yeah,
1: they
0: I know. Welcome to
1: it.
0: Yeah. Denise, welcome to the world of insurance, okay? Welcome to the world of the life of someone who has been injured or dealing with insurance companies. All you can do is keep on going with them. Call them up just because last Thursday, what? It's been a week? I mean, they could take weeks to call you back.
1: No, well, it's what? This 2 days. But
0: oh, then there's nothing. They haven't called you back in 2 days? I mean, come on, Denise. Two days and they haven't called me back? All right. I just don't want to get into it. Isn't that lovely? Oh. All right, Corey, interesting question. All right, Corey, what can I do for you?
2: Hi.
0: Yes, sir.
2: So my question is, I have a, I'm starting a divorce, and I can't find my spouse, so I've been trying to serve her, and I heard that you could do service by publication. So
0: yeah, you
2: I'm
0: can. You absolutely can. When you cannot find the other side, and it doesn't matter what case it is, civil case, it would be a civil case, and it would certainly be a divorce case or a breach of contract or a car accident or whatever. And you try to find the other side, because the only way you can bring them in is to personally serve them. You have to actually hand them the lawsuit saying, here you go, you are being served. That's the law. Now, and it can't be you, it can't be a party. Usually it's a process server, sometimes it's a marshal, depending on how you want to sue them. When you cannot find them, then you can serve by publication. And publication means then in a periodical of general circulation, which means it goes out to the world. And usually they're little crappy local newspapers, you know, those free newspapers that they hand out. That's general circulation. And then you run it three times. And then you have to, when the court, you're going into court, mind you, and the court says, where's your proof of service? You have to provide that. And to prove that the defendant has been served, or your ex-wife or soon-to-be ex-wife has been served, and the court is going to ask, what have you done to find her? And you have to show the court you have done a lot to find her. Well, I went to her last address. I went to friends. I called existing phone numbers that I have for her. And when the court allows you, and it's not easy, but it can be done. I mean, you know, people do this all the time. Just you have to go through a few hoops. It's just not the easiest thing in the world. And once you've proved that, you've served her. You've served her. And now you go forward with the divorce without her being there. So those are the rules. Okay?
2: And a little caveat with that. If she lives in another state.
0: Doesn't matter. Doesn't matter. You want to serve. Doesn't matter. Nobody cares. Okay? Just make sure that you don't know where she lives in another state. For sure. Marianne.
3: Yes.
0: Hi, Marianne.
3: Okay, Bill.
0: Okay, hold on. Speakerphone?
3: I'm here. I have my hearing aid.
0: Are you? Oh, it's your hearing aid. Are you on a speakerphone?
3: Yes.
0: Don't get off the speakerphone, please. Get off the speakerphone.
3: No. Bill, it's my hearing aid that I have in my ear.
0: That's what makes you echoey?
3: Yes.
0: Okay. Why not? Technology today. I don't understand that at all. But okay, what can I do for you, Marianne?
3: Okay. I have over $1 million in the bank. And every
0: good
3: time
0: for
3: I
0: you.
3: Go in the bank, they want me to invest it.
0: Okay.
3: And they harassing me, but I don't want to do that.
0: Okay, that's easy. You said no?
3: I told them no, but they
0: keep on harassing you?
3: Right.
0: Okay, here's what I would do. Is walk in and say, I want my money right now.
3: Okay.
0: Unless it's in a CD. If it's in a CD, you can't do anything about it until the CD matures.
3: Okay, it's not in a CD.
0: Okay, then here's what you do. Marianne, you are holding the cards. You say, you know what? How about this? You talk to me about investments one more time. You're writing me a check. A bank check for every penny I have in your bank, and you see the bank across the street? That's where I'm going. And I'll wave to you when I walk out of the bank and they have all my money. Marianne, they're going to stop if you say that. I guarantee you. Absolutely.
3: Okay.
0: They'll never mention it again because they're holding on to your $1 million. You decide where that money goes to or goes. And if they do anything wrong, or that you're uncomfortable with, or you just want to switch banks, take your money and go across the street. Find another bank. Okay?
3: Okay, thank you.
0: That's all you have to do. Nothing more, nothing less. Okay, let me tell you what I can know. I know where you work, where you bank, what you buy, where you buy it, court records, DMV records, your credit score. It's easy for me to find it. Actually, data brokers find that information. Hundreds of them go through, if they were going after you or in general, they want to hand it to a bunch of sleazeballs who go after people. And hundreds of data brokers have that information and sell that information to anyone who wants to buy it, including me, if I wanted to buy your information about it, buy information about you. Well, Incogni comes into play and fights back. 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

0: 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All right, Travis, you're up. Welcome.
1: Hey, Bill, can you hear me okay?
0: I can, perfectly.
1: Okay, perfect. 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
3: Social media and its impact on youth mental health is once again taking center stage as the trial against Meta continues. Natalie Migliori has more.
4: With 29 states suing the owners of Facebook and Instagram, New Jersey is one of four states leading the jury case in what's expected to be a weeks-long trial. Kids weighing in.
5: It's 50-50, because I feel like the effect that social media has on us is also like what we cause it to have on us.
6: If you're feeding like some inappropriate stuff to the younger age groups, there should be some guidelines and some restrictions.
4: New York and Connecticut are also part of the state suing Meta. If Meta loses, it could be forced to redesign its platforms and pay billions of dollars in penalties.
3: The FDA has authorized a first-of-its-kind robotic device designed to draw blood from patients without manual human intervention, called Aletta. The machine uses infrared light and Doppler ultrasound to locate veins. And state regulators in Nevada are giving the thumbs up to Waymo, Uber, and Tesla to operate 8,000 autonomous vehicles in Clark County, Las Vegas included. Tech Report. I'm at Mattinson.
7: Welcome back. It's Guardians Warm Up. We're in Denver, Colorado, Coors Field. Guardians and Rockies game two of the series. Eric Binder, assistant general manager, is joining us. And Eric, you make the trip and you have that good pitching background, obviously. And I would think it's a major concern when you come here, especially this time of year, especially where the team is trying to make a postseason run. What are the big time challenges that you keep an eye on pitching in the mile high city of Denver, Colorado?
8: Yeah, thanks, Rosie. Great to be here, as always. As you noted, there's probably a little bit more prep coming into Coors Field here than maybe most other ballparks we'd go into. And part of that is just because of the elevation. The air is a little bit different. So to get out ahead of that, as a group, we've done a couple things, and Carl Wilson, our pitching group, does an incredible job helping drive this. But first, the pitch shape, so the movement out of our pitcher's hands are going to be a little bit different. So we want to know what those differences are and be able to factor that in. Two, the field dynamics here are bigger. The outfield's just larger, so there's more balls in play. There's more chances for bad luck on balls in play. Working with Carl, though, in our group, it'd be easy to overdo it or try to make your pitches more nasty. That's not really what our goal is. Our goal is to understand the best start lines for our pitches so we could execute them with the same consistency here as we would any other place. And then the second piece of that is be aggressive in zone. Sometimes when you're in these run environments, it's easy to nit at the corners. For us, we want to be aggressive in zone, not give up free bases. So then if you do get some of that bad luck on balls in play, you're doing it with no one on as opposed to a couple guys on the front end.
7: So for instance, last night, Joey Cantillo, his signature pitch is that looping curveball. How much different was it here last night than it normally is?
8: Yeah, so Joey has a big curveball. It's a little bit slower, but huge in shape. At home or at sea level, it probably has close to 20 inches of vertical break in depth. Yesterday is about 4 inches shorter in shape. So it's similar velocity. He's thrown it the exact same, just with how the ball interacts with the air. It moves 4 inches less. So because of that, the hitter can potentially get on plane a little bit easier. And then even if you have the same start line out of hand, the ball is going to land in a different spot. So we have to be able to calibrate two of those things.
7: Stay with us. We'll have more with Eric Binder after this short break.
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10: Let's check out the numbers tonight in Denver. Guardians the favorite.

0: favorite. They're minus 140, and the total is 11. Another winner last night for you. That's 6 wins in a row. Not going to make it 7 tonight because there's very little to choose from. We'll try to make it 7 straight tomorrow. Tonight, let's look at some futures. With just over 50 games remaining in the season, we'll start with the AL Central. White Sox a hefty favorite now. They're minus 230. Twins next at plus 550. 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
2: Welcome back. It's Guardians warm-up from Denver, Coors Field. Guardians and Rockies, game 2 of the series. Eric Bender's joining us, the assistant general manager for the Guardians. And Eric, I know this time of year, especially with where the Guardians want to go in terms of postseason, starting pitching innings are a major concern to make sure everybody's on a good path. Your younger pitchers, Parker Messick and Joey Cantillo, above and beyond some innings thresholds that they've been before, but they seem to be getting stronger. What are you seeing in terms of the metrics that measure that for you?
3: Yeah, our rotation's been great, but to your point, the cumulative workload of season is starting to add up for our guys. I think they're all between that 130 to 150 inning mark with a lot of meaningful games left, so we want to ensure we're seeing the best versions of them, you know, for their next starts, but then for the rest of the season, hopefully in October. With Joey and Parker in particular, they're incredible with their work between starts, both with their recovery to make sure their bodies are ready to go for their next start. And that's a huge component of being able to, like, handle and sustain your velocity and pitch execution, which we have not seen any pullback in that regard. And to your point, they're actually getting stronger as they get deeper here in the season.
2: A year ago, during that great stretch, down the stretch, a six-man rotation was a big key. Is that on the table again? Because we're almost at that point where you can expand rosters again.
3: Yeah, so once we get into September, we'll be able to go from 26 to 28, so we'll be able to carry an extra pitcher, an extra position player. Last year, we went with a six-man rotation. It's the end of season, and that extra day recovery for our starters was huge. We saw, like, the best versions of themselves that propelled us to winning the division last year, which was an incredible run. So we're discussing similar things this year. We don't have a definitive plan. There's starters that we feel like that can come up and contribute, but then there's also relievers in AAA as well throwing the ball really well. So we feel like there's multiple guys that can impact the team positively. So we don't yet have the definitive plan, but we're confident there's going to be contributors joining this group between now and the end of the season.
2: Eric, as always, thanks for the insight. Thanks.
3: Awesome. Thank you, Rosie.
2: That is Eric Bender, Assistant General Manager for the Guardians. Stay tuned. More to come after this.
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11: We'll have a few showers and thunderstorms through the evening, and then just a chance for a lingering shower tonight. Temperatures fall back into the lower 60s. Cooler and a little more comfortable into Sunday. We'll have temperatures trying for 70 for some areas. We will have some lingering clouds and a chance for some lingering showers. West winds at 10 to 15. In the 3 News Weather Center, I'm meteorologist Jessica Van Meter.
2: Meanwhile, looks like we're good to go for baseball here tonight in Denver. When we come back, we'll talk about it with manager Stephen Vogt on the KeyBank Manager Show. 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
2: 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And a voter, you head out on the road. Every game means so much at this point in time. I can't imagine it went any better than you could have hoped for last night.
15: No, it was a great game. I thought it was a complete game. I thought we pitched well. I thought we played unbelievable defense and got some really good timely hitting and got some big hits at some big times that kind of stretched the game out, so it allowed us to kind of have some breathing room. But, again, no game is ever over in this ballpark, so you have to finish all 27 outs, and our guys were able to do that last night.
2: You mentioned that, and you allow one run, and you have a big lead late, but still no comfort in that dugout till the last out?
15: Absolutely not. I mean, you can see some weird things happen here. I mean, there's so much real estate out in that outfield. You know, and we walked too many guys last night again. You know, you can always look at some things that you need to clean up, but at the end of the day, it was a 9-1 victory, and we feel good about that.
2: Tim Herron came on in a key spot in the fifth inning and got out of a bases-loaded jam, and it seems like he's throwing the ball as well as he has all season. What are you seeing from him that gives you real good confidence to bring him in that spot?
15: Timmy's throwing strikes. I mean, Timmy's got some of the best stuff in the big leagues. He's one of the best left-handed relievers when he's throwing strikes. And, you know, it's kind of been up and down this year for him. But I feel like the last, really since we left Chicago, he has been attacking that strike zone, going right after hitters, and no one wants to face him. I mean, so just attack the plate with your best stuff, and he's been doing that really well.
2: Offensively, a four-hit game for Travis Bezzana. you don't always get the results when you come out and take early batting practice and work on things. It seems like there's a delayed reaction to that, but he went out and had success. What did you see in terms of what he was working on and then able to put into play?
15: Well, I think for Travis, I think one of the things is when he's living in the middle of the field, that's when he's at his best. He's going to get some pull side slug. He's going to drive the ball to right field. But when you live up the middle as a hitter, you're going to have success. And he came out early with Grant Fink and the hitting coaches and worked on that for 45 minutes or so yesterday, and then to go out and see that come to fruition. But, you know, he came up in some big spots yesterday and was able to not do too much and got some really big RBIs for us with runners scoring position, and really fun to see Travis have a night like that.
2: You see the physical part of it with these guys every day, but what are you learning about him on that mental side as a young player in the major leagues that's impressive?
15: He's learning how to survive up here. I mean, he's learning how to come ready to compete. It is not easy to play in the big leagues. I mean, everybody knows that. But for Travis, you know, it's his first year in the big leagues. There's a lot of expectations from the external around him. And, you know, we have high expectations for him, and we support him at a high level as well. And Travis is having an unbelievable first year, and he's going to go through some times where it's not going great, and he's going to go through some times where it is. And what matters is that he is staying stable, he is staying confident, and we saw that come to fruition last night.
2: We could talk about at-bats in terms of Angel Henao probably every day on this show, but defensively last night, some great plays at short. What are you seeing from him as he starts to get a chance to play short, but also move around to the different spots?
15: He's been great at all three. I mean, it's not easy to come up here and not know where you're playing until the day the lineup comes out. And, you know, we communicate with him ahead of time where we think he might be playing. But he's been getting in some really good work at second, short, and third. And, you know, for his second game in the big leagues at shortstop, the two plays he made, that double play and then the backhand in the hole, those are two big boy plays. And what Angel's showing us is that he can be an impact player at three different positions for us, and that's super valuable.
2: And he gets the start at short again tonight. You have another shortstop in Brian Rocchio. You may have more infielders than you have spots every night. How do you handle that and keep everybody in a positive mindset?
15: Do you have any ideas for me? No, this is a really good problem to have. It creates some uncomfortableness, or it creates a little bit of competition on the team, but that's what winning teams have. Winning teams have multiple players that can play every night, and Brian Rocchio has been a huge part of our season. He's going to continue to be a huge part of our season. Right now, the way I felt like, we need to roll the lineup back out that we've rolled out there last night, and that'll all change tomorrow with the day game. And but we have a number of players whose availability is kind of up in the air, and we have a number of players who are highly deserving of playing every day. So it's a tough puzzle to figure out, but that's for me and the coaches to figure out. And you have communication, and you're completely open and honest with guys. And, you know, this is what good teams have. Good teams have multiple players that can play every day, and it's a good problem to have.
2: And in closing, it's Players Weekend, so players have an opportunity through designs on their cleats or bats, what have you, to recognize causes that they believe in. And for you this weekend, it's the Ronald McDonald House and the Boys and Girls Clubs. How come? Why do they hit home for you?
15: Well, first of all, these are two unbelievable organizations that, you know, help people in need. And my wife, Alyssa, and her family actually stayed at the Ronald McDonald House when her brother was sick and in the hospital when they were younger. And so that place has always been very near and dear to our hearts. And the Boys and Girls Club, what an unbelievable organization that gives kids a safe place to be after school, to further their education, to, you know, play games, play sports, do different activities that, you know, they're around great role models and mentors, and it allows them to have a safe place to stay after school. So these are two organizations that my wife, Alyssa, and our family have always tried to support. So let's raise some awareness during Players Weekend and hopefully raise some money for two good causes.
2: That is Guardians manager Stephen Vogt, the KeyBank Manager Show. Stay tuned. It's the Guardians and Rockies coming your way shortly on the Cleveland Clinic Radio Network.
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2: 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Time for the pitching matchup. Tanner Bibee on the mound for the Guardians. 4-13 on the season. His earned run average at 4.01. Coming off another tough loss his last time out, despite pitching well Sunday against the Padres back home. Six innings, he only allowed three runs, but was charged with the loss. His major league debut came against these same Colorado Rockies in Cleveland back in 2023, picked up a win with one run allowed in 5 2/3 innings. He'll be opposed by the rookie right-hander Gabriel Hughes, who's 0-4 with an earned run average of 6.69. That's after seven starts in the major leagues this season. He's a former first-round draft pick of the Rockies. That's your pitching matchup, and that'll do it for Guardians warm-up. Stay tuned. Starting lineups and first pitch come your way next.
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